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1: All right, 25 now till the top of the hour this Friday, 800-941-SEAN is our number. 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So as I said at the start of the show, I was so mad yesterday. I went on the road with JD. Bad weather came in, couldn't fly. We were grounded and there was no place where I could do the radio show. I don't want to be off the air 33 days before an election. And I just, it just is what it is. And, but, you know, I didn't vent too much. I'm grateful to, you know, Linda pulling it together, Mark Simone coming in. I'm very, very grateful. One of the things, Linda, I wanted to talk about. So there was yesterday in the New York Post an article how a NASCAR truck driver has been ordered to pay $850,000 for an affair that she had with a married man that wound up ending his 17-year marriage. Now, this is a pretty interesting law against ruining a marriage. And now, Tracy Hughes claims that in the 2024 lawsuit, that this liaison, if you will, with her husband, that her husband had with Cobb, caused the previously happily married couple to split in 2021. And the 53-year-old veteran racer willfully, intentionally, deliberately seduced, enticed, and alienated the affections of her husband, according to the ex-wife. All right. So I don't usually get into people's personal lives. But you know something? The more I thought about this, I'm like, why shouldn't people that are responsible? I mean, we have pretty much all over the country this thing called no-fault divorce. I guess it would just clog up the whole court system. I guess that's probably the reason. And they come up with no fault divorce, no fault, no fault. I mean, a person could be a drug addict, alcoholic, you know, serial cheater, you know, everything that would ruin a marriage. If you made a checklist, what would destroy somebody's marriage? And I'm like, wow, they're actually holding people accountable for doing that. I wanted to get your thoughts on that.
2: Well, what's your thought on it? You think it's good that she's being taken to the cleaners?
1: Why are you flipping it on me? I have my thoughts, which is why.
2: Well, unlike liberals, I have a little bit of leeway on this show, so I figured I would ask you. I'm curious where, because for you to even bring this up is interesting. So I'm just curious where you stand.
1: What do you mean, unlike liberals? Why? Because I keep my foot on their neck and make them answer my question.
2: Well, you always say the same thing to them. If you want to ask me a question, get your own show. I'll come on as a guest. Yada yada yada. But I happen to work here, so I think I have a little bit of leeway.
1: Okay, so what's your opinion?
2: I'm asking you your opinion. That's why I said that was the whole point of that diatribe, was that I was going to
1: flip the script and ask you first. I find it fascinating is the answer. I think that if there is fault, there ought to be accountability. I think it gets very difficult in the court system. And I think the reason that the default laws have gone to no fault is because then the judges don't want to have to sort out the mess. And then have to make a decision, you know, who caused what problem. So I understand why she's here, but I kind of like the woman.
2: Who is the NASCAR driver?
1: The woman.
2: Okay. I've never heard of her before. Okay. So this woman is a NASCAR driver.
1: She's a NASCAR truck driver. There's a little difference.
2: Okay. And she had an affair with somebody who worked in the pit with her. Is that who it was?
1: No. Anyway, so she...
2: No, I'm asking because there's a point.
1: She had a relationship with a married man and a 17-year marriage. All right. Race driver Jennifer... I'll say it again. Jennifer Jo Cobb ordered to pay Tracy Hughes damages for her alleged months-long relationship with Hughes' husband.
2: Right. He's a spotter, Clayton Hughes. But what is a spotter in NASCAR? Correct. What does the spotter do?
1: Does it matter?
2: I'm telling you why it's relevant, because people hooking up at work, if they work together, this happens all the time. So if they're going to set a precedent and say, oh, you got busy with your coworker and you ended their marriage, now you're going to be liable to their spouse because you decided to go to the break room and have something other than snacks, if you know what I'm saying. Then, you know, now this is going to be a very different thing because
1: you seem
2: how
1: very
2: many
1: informed
2: people
1: about this.
2: I am very informed about this. I work in a corporate office. Do you know how many people I know that have had affairs in corporate offices against their spouses? Like in her situation, this is her office. So she was with somebody every day working with her on the track. And she's like, you know what? I'm interested in more than his spotting. I may take him up on this. And so that happens. And now the wife gets to sue her because her husband couldn't keep it in his pants. I mean, not for nothing. That sounds like a you problem. You know, if your marriage is tight, your marriage is tight. The one who cheated.
1: You're saying the person that is cheated on is the one that should take responsibility? Am I hearing you right?
2: No, I'm saying that the one who was cheated on has two options. You can stay with your husband and you can work it out. Or you can leave your husband because he's a dirty dog, which obviously most women would choose the latter.
1: What they're saying in North Carolina is if you're the person that destroys the marriage, you're going to be, you can be, and the
2: but
1: other
2: she didn't
1: person,
2: destroy the marriage. The husband destroyed the marriage because she's not even in the marriage.
1: They both
2: she's the
1: did,
2: side
1: as far
2: piece.
1: As I'm concerned. They
2: right,
1: both
2: but she's
1: are
2: the side piece.
1: Guilty.
2: She didn't take any oath to this woman. She's not married to her.
1: So
2: yeah, I have seen more accountability for Snuggles the dog in Arizona, who didn't even do anything wrong, than I have for 90% of the other crimes that are committed in the United States of America. The idea that this woman is the side piece and she's got to pay off the wife, that's just a bridge too far, in my opinion.
1: I think he's first and foremost more responsible because he made the pledge. I agree with that part completely.
2: Super weird.
1: Yeah, it's just interesting because you don't see this anymore. Let us say hello to Brian is in Alabama. Brian, happy Friday. You're on the Sean Hannity Show.
3: Hello, Sean. It's an honor to be on your show. Hello from Mobile, Alabama.
1: Yes, sir. Glad you called.
3: Trump is getting ready to speak this afternoon.
1: Yeah.
3: And I'm here to support him. I've got my red Make America Great hat again.
1: Are you online yet, or are you online with the people waiting to get into the venue, or where are you?
3: I'm actually having lunch before we go over there, but it's at the campus of University of South Alabama. Go Jaguars!
1: Listen, I got to tell you, I thought he was right on his game last night. I love the fact that the president is fighting hard for the midterms. And if he's willing to go out there and fight hard, I hope all of you will do your part. That's the only thing I can say. He's going to do, 35 cities? And he's going to fight for every congressional seat, every Senate seat. And, you know, if you're looking for perfect, you're not going to find it in any party or any individual. You know, we are, you know, we all fall short of the glory of God. However,
3: hear ya.
1: It's certainly better than DSA madness. It's better than the squad. It's better than, Abdul El Sayed and Telefrico and all these Democrats that dare not criticize the power base of their party. Anyway, Brian, you have fun today, man. Have a good time. Appreciate you checking in with us. All right, quick break, right back to our busy phones this Friday, 800-941-SHAWN. If you want to be a part of the program, we got a lot more to get to as we continue today, and we'll get to a lot more of your calls as well. Hey, what is your plan when you need to reach your family instantly? What happens if cell towers go down? What happens if power goes out and a cell phone just simply is not an option? You need to get in touch with your loved ones, your kids, your teenagers. 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

0: 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Coming up next, our final news roundup and information overload hour.
1: All right, news roundup, information overload hour. Here's our toll-free telephone number. You want to be a part of the program. So here you have this incident in the sky, and you have this pilot that is being stabbed by the co-pilot. By the way, the Israelis now are in the UAE. They will be doing their own interrogation. I don't know if you've watched, Linda, have you ever watched the show Fauda and Doron, the main character of that whole series? And there are many great characters in that series. They just came out with season 5. Have you seen the show?
2: No, I mean, I've heard about it from you, but I haven't, no.
1: I'm just telling you, you got to watch it. Season 5 has just been released. It is, I think, the best season so far. It gives you the single most realistic take. And some of these episodes are very, very hard to watch of what happened in Israel on October the 7th. It is unbelievable heroism at a level you can't even imagine. And anyway, so long story short, it is what it is. And the other show I'd recommend, by the way, is Lioness. I think that's another great show. I don't know if you've had a chance to watch that. They have 3 seasons of that. If you want to do some binge watching, I promise you these are 2 that you're going to love for sure. Anyway, let me play. Prime Minister Netanyahu was on my TV show the night that this incident took place in the skies, and this co-pilot stabbing the pilot, and the brave heroism of this guy that's a plumber. And he said that the co-pilot who tried to hijack the plane underwent Islamic radical indoctrination. He's now updated this and, in fact, was suicidal. Listen.
3: Well, this is being investigated now. And as you know, the

0: likely that he was going to down the plane and with all the passengers in there.
1: It's just disgraceful. Now, when he was on with me the day that this happened, remember it happened in the morning, apparently he acknowledged that it was Israel that gave Great Britain the intel on the terrorist attack in their country. And a day later, they slapped sanctions on Israel. I am telling you, Western Europe is finished. It is done. It is over. They have completely abandoned national security concerns. They are not reliable partners for NATO. They don't want to pay their fair share. They have adopted radical socialism, climate alarmism to the tune of trillions and trillions of dollars. But the worst part is they've had unfettered illegal immigration, i.e. like Joe, Kamala, and Mayorkas. They have adopted that without assimilation, resulting in 100 Sharia courts in Great Britain, no-go zones in Europe and other parts of Western Europe. They didn't have the moral clarity to stand with Israel and the U.S. to prevent Iran from getting nuclear weapons, which is insane. So it's getting very, very, we now have a clear demarcation. We have two leaders on the world stage that have moral clarity, Prime Minister Netanyahu and our President Donald J. Trump. And they saved the world and will never get credit, I don't think, for the great impact and magnitude that they've had. Anyway, here is Bibi on my show from this week.
0: Look, you talked about this thing in Britain. You want to hear how absurd things are there and how far the anti-Israel propaganda has gone. We gave the Brits the intel that there was going to be an attack, and it's an Iranian-sponsored attack. And pretty much the next day, they slapped sanctions on us. On us, you know, so it's wild. I mean, the caving in, the collapse before the Islamist Marxist alliance is very dangerous for the future of the West. I think many in America recognize it. President Trump recognizes it. Israel recognizes it. And we're willing to act when necessary, as was done today, obviously, by a brave Israeli passenger and his colleagues.
1: I mean, pretty remarkable, pretty unbelievable. Anyway, Congressman, great to have you back. Congressman Randy Fine, my free state of Florida, sir. How are you?
2: I'm doing great, Sean. Thanks for having me, and thanks for waving the flag and sounding the charge and the alarm on these issues.
1: All right, so President Trump did what Washington pretends is impossible, and he stopped the bleeding. He canceled nearly $1 billion in unspent funding for illegal aliens. I interviewed Vice President J.D. Vance. He's been working with Dr. Mehmet Oz on this issue of waste, fraud, abuse, corruption, etc. And they're finding it's not millions, but hundreds of billions of dollars that's being wasted by this government. And it doesn't seem to be any appetite at all on the left to get this under control.
2: Well, I think it's that not only is there no appetite, they want it, because I think that's how they get these people into the country. And it's how they cheat in our elections. Look, President Trump did more than stop almost $1 billion in spending. He stopped $1 billion in borrowing money from our kids and grandkids to give to illegal immigrants. Think about that. People used to come here because they wanted freedom and opportunity. Now they're coming here just to see how much free stuff they can get. It will bankrupt our country, and it will destroy the fabric of what it means to be an American if we don't stop it. And I appreciate everything President Trump is doing.
1: Well, I do too. And I think what he's doing is critical. It's vital. It's important. And I'd like to see this work continue. I'm telling this radio audience, I'm telling my TV show audience, I'm telling my podcast audience all the same thing, that this is not your mom and your grandma's Democratic Party. Their stated agenda is to shred our Constitution, destroy our way of life, and basically create a cradle to grave, womb to the tomb, socialist slash communist slash statist utopia, which always ends in unfulfilled promises, failure, and more poverty. And freedom and liberty are on the ballot this year. The Constitution's on the ballot this year.
2: I think it goes further. I think America is on the ballot this year. 20 to 30 years ago, Democrats may have had a different vision of a successful America, but they believed in a successful America. So many of these Democrats running this year think America is evil. They hate America. They want to destroy America. If you think Ilhan Omar and Rashida Tlaib and Zohran Mamdani and Abdul El Sayed want some kind of successful America, you're out of our mind. And that's what's on the ballot. Will we continue to have this great country

0: we've had for 250 years, or will we let these people who hate it destroy it? That's why people have got to get out and vote.
1: They've got to get out and vote. How do you feel about 32 days from now? Because 32 nights from tonight, it'll be election day in America. And we're going to, at some point, either that night or early that next morning, maybe the next day, I don't know. You never know with California, right? Fox News can now project. And I'm asking people, what do they want to hear after those words? We can hear that Fox News can project that Republicans will maintain their majority in the House and in the Senate, or that the Democratic Radical Socialists have taken over one or both houses.
0: Well, I think what we hear is entirely up to us. This election is going to turn out based on who votes. And I experienced this 18 months ago in my special election, which was the first sign of what was coming. Democrats hate Donald Trump so much, they will crawl over broken glass with acid raining on them to vote. The question is, will our side turn out? And we have done some extraordinary things, from sealing the border to going after this fraud to ending so many forms of taxes. And I understand that people still have some frustrations, but Democrats will roll everything back that we have done that is good. And they're crazier now than they were 2 years ago. So what will happen in 32 days is up to us. If we vote, we will win. And that's why everyone's got to get out and do it.
1: I totally agree. I hope they do. How do you feel about the I'm telling people, don't even take Florida for granted. This is the first year in a long time that you don't have either Governor DeSantis or Donald Trump on the ballot. And we've got to elect Byron Donalds. We've got to elect James Udmire. We've got to elect Ashley Moody. We got to elect people like you and other Republicans in these House seats. We can't take any of it for granted. We have an opportunity now to pick up 4 seats in this free state of Florida. I'm hoping people get out and vote.
0: You know, Sean, the interesting thing in my polling, the most interesting thing, is the people who are most committed to voting in this election, the way you're talking about, are the people who got to Florida in the last 5 years. You know why? They came here from one of these crazy blue states, and they don't want Florida to end up like them. It's the people who've been here 20 years or longer who may have forgotten how good we have it here. We don't want another Andrew Gillum potentially getting elected in Florida. And make no mistake, she's not running for governor, but Angie Nixon is worse than Andrew Gillum was. And so we've got to remember, we've got a great thing going in Florida, but it can all go away overnight if we elect the wrong people. And again, that's
1: it's Florida, it's Texas, it's South Carolina, it's Ohio, it's Michigan, it's Iowa, it's Alaska, it's New Hampshire, it's Maine, it's North Carolina and Georgia. It's all over the country. And, you know, in the end, you get the government you deserve. And I don't want this great progress to stop. Anyway, Randy Fine, Congressman, great state of Florida. Thank you, sir.
0: Thank you. Thanks for having me.
1: All right. 800-941-SHAWN this Friday if you want to be a part of the program. You know, Ronald Reagan once famously said, inflation is as violent as a mugger, as frightening as an armed robber, as deadly as a hitman. You got to always listen to Reagan. A lot of wisdom in Ronald Reagan, I'll tell you that. Inflation on your money, the impact it can have sometimes is great. Granted, it's down considerably from the Biden years, but we could still get it a little bit lower. But you also need to factor in, okay, you don't know what the economy is going to be like when you finally retire, and the impact things like that can have on your retirement savings, the quality of life in your retirement. 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
15: I just instantly started freaking out, yelling to the world, "What's going on?" 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I mean, I'm out in the middle of nowhere. 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
14: 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What do you say? He's not here with us. You know, it was tough.
12: 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Join me as we track the truth through tangled cover and cold case files, where every trail tells a story, and every story leaves its own trail of blood. Blood Trails.
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0: fans. I want to let her know that our government hears her.
1: Yes.
0: Can I count on you to support her? And she's not able to participate in her sports.
1: Yes. The way I fought for trans kids in the legislature is how I will fight for the U.S. Senate. Uh-huh. And my position hasn't changed. Uh-huh. I still think these should be local decisions, sport by sport, athlete by athlete. And I think I have the most inclusive policy of any candidate who's running. So
0: I agree. So
1: I know things are getting clipped and stuff, but my views, my position hasn't changed, and I'm gonna have your loved ones back. Okay.
0: Wonderful. Thank you so much.
1: Okay. Thank you. God bless you.
0: God bless you.
2: All right. So now remember, this was always his position, and he was saying so from the pulpit and in churches, et cetera, et cetera. But only what, a couple of weeks ago, he backed off that position when he said this.
3: You saw it in the anti-LGBTQ legislation, including the bill that would have denied gender-affirming health care to trans children. And then, of course, infamously, we saw it last session with the most extreme abortion ban in the country. All these ideologies stem from this Christofascism movement, which essentially, like I said, is just using faith to exercise raw political, social, and economic power.
2: Okay. So this is what I've been telling you now for a while, and it was first telegraphed by AOC herself. And that is very simply, let's lie. Let's not let people know who we really are. All right, this Friday, back to our phones, 800-941-SEAN. If you want to be a part of the program, let us go to Julie, is in Louisiana. Julie, hi, how are you? Glad you called.
4: Hi, how are you? Long-time listener, so thank you for taking my call.
2: Thank you.
4: What you just said about not showing who these candidates are, perfect for what I wanted to start with. I counted today, and I counted 40 in a row posts on X. All Democrats, Al Saeed, tons of posts. So you see all of these posts by Democrats, and you see no Republicans to combat these posts. So today, Chris Van Hollen talked about how Republicans killed the subsidies and how Maryland's premiums have gone up. And, you know, then you had another congressperson say the Republicans left. They don't care about affordability. So all of these things, plus Al Saeed, who is constantly on X, and you see no Republican presence at all to really combat any of these things. And if you're a person who doesn't know what's going on and you're seeing this, you're thinking Republicans are horrible, like they always try to make people think. But, you know, this is, you know, you may just say, I'm just going to vote Democrat because these Republicans are horrible. So I don't understand that, you know, the lack of presence from Republicans. They should be on combating these things. They should be talking about how the Democrats killed the affordability bill in the Senate. They should be talking about how.
2: You know what the worst part of what you're saying is? You're right. They've got to fight back on social media as hard as the Democrats do, because a lot of that propaganda gets through. Julie, I'm just out of time. Please forgive me. I hope you and your family have a great weekend. Quick break, right back. We'll continue. We'll get to more of your calls coming up straight ahead. This Friday, 800-941-SEAN is our number.

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1: All right, 25 now till the top of the hour, 800-941-SEAN, if you want to be a part of the program. You know, pretty frightening, the hijacked Israeli-bound flight, this Dubai plane, Fly Dubai plane, was 40 seconds away from crashing, according to the New York Post today. Flight data showing that Fly Dubai, the jet headed to Tel Aviv, you know, first they said 18,000, now they're saying 14,000 feet in 40 seconds. As the co-pilot, the Omani national, stabbed the pilot in what Israel declared now a terrorist hijacking. They believe there's some Iranian involvement in this, and we'll get to the bottom of that hopefully sooner than later. But it tells you that Israel is always under a constant threat. There would have been 170 souls aboard that were murdered that day. It came that close to being, you know, a 9/11, another October 7th, in the sense that, you know, mass terror attack. And we saw we're nearly at the third anniversary of October 7th, the equivalent of 40,000 Americans when you compare our population size versus theirs, murdered in a day. Never mind the kidnapping, the beheadings, the torture, the rape, the even children being murdered. And Israel has been in a fight for their survival, almost their entire existence. And that fight for survival continues today. That's why we are proud of our partnership with the International Fellowship of Christians and Jews. They're on the ground. They're providing all of the food and water and clothing and shelter and necessities. They're helping the elderly out with their mobile medical clinics. They're doing life-saving work, providing all of this, but they can't do it without your help. And by the way, on this sad anniversary that is coming up, the third one, churches, synagogues, universities, communities are helping out the IFCJ. They're helping out financially. They're planting Israeli flags, you know, telling Israel, no, we stand with you against radical Islamists. 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They have their website. It's joinfof.org. 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And I think I'm the biggest hockey fan on this team, Team Hannity here. I guess Jason, I mean, you're a Rangers fan, right, Jason? I think Jason's a Ranger fan.
2: Unfortunately, yes.
1: Well, I mean, it was pretty cool. Igor, what is his name?
2: Shesterkin.
1: Your goalie, who's a very good goalie, by the way. I like Igor's, you know, top notch. He's a really great goalie. He scored the first goal of a goalie in franchise history. It was an empty net goal. They were playing, I think, Tampa Bay, and I thought that was pretty cool. So congratulations on that.
2: Yeah, they've been trying to have him score a goal for years.
1: Oh, so you mean that? But this has been an attempt by.
2: Oh yeah, Even in playoff games when they've had leads, they've tried to get him to score goals.
1: You have if my Panthers stay healthy, you've got no shot. You know that, right?
2: Well, don't even start, you smarmy little. Look, terrible. The Rangers are rebuilding.
1: When have they last won a Stanley Cup?
2: 94.
1: Okay,
2: there you go. They were in there in 2014, lost to the Kings in five games.
1: Gavin Newsom using the open of his podcast to sign a bill forcing companies to dig for slavery ties and then to make it public.
3: Bill in front of me that I'm signing quite literally right now. This is a bill that requires large companies that operated before 1965 to search their records for ties to slavery. Accountability, as Brian said, starts with the truth. And that's what the two of us get into, what repair actually looks like.
1: Okay. And then he's signing, I guess, Muslim holidays, his days off for the people in California. But anyway, here's the problem. I would have no problem with any of this, to be very blunt with you. If he had water in fire hydrants for predictable wildfires and Santa Ana winds.
4: Wait, you have no problem with him going through the private records of private businesses for people that never owned a slave and then would be
1: for a woke. If he would be barely competent as a governor First of all, he doesn't show up as governor.
4: No, but I'm saying you just said I have no problem with this.
1: I said I would have let, well, the better words would have been, I would have less of a problem with him and the holidays he's designating. He's a no-show governor, the highest income, the highest sales, the highest gas taxes, the biggest deficits. Now we discovered the greatest amount of fraud of any state in the country, and a lot of this fraud going to illegal immigrants. The guy is too busy as a world traveler, Trump stalker, Hannity stalker, fake book author, podcaster to do anything, you know, worthwhile for a state, like put water in reservoirs and water in fire hydrants, or create law and order and safety and security, or stop the largest poverty rate in the country and the largest homelessness rate in the country. I mean, he's just not competent. And this is the stuff that he focuses his attention on. He doesn't know how to govern. Now, he has this new grand strategy. He's going to copy Bill Clinton to make his way to the White House. The problem is he's got a record. Bill Clinton had a record. He was a Southern governor that governed relatively, especially compared to this new Democratic Party, conservatively. Did you see the story about Sharon Stone and Michelle Obama?
4: I did
1: Sharon
4: not.
1: Stone, you didn't.
4: No.
1: If men got pregnant, you could get an abortion from a vending machine. And Michelle Obama, ha, ha, ha, ha, there would be the birth Olympics. That sounds like a lot of, you know, toxic femininity to me.
4: Yeah, I mean, they're just man bashing, man hating.
1: Man bashing?
4: Disgusting.
1: You're man bashing,
4: man bashing. They really, I mean, the first of all, the obsession with abortion is very strange from the left, whether we're talking about Moore Healy in Massachusetts or these people that go out and they want to arrest the grandmas that are saying, hey, we can find you a different way. And then they put them in jail for 5 years because they want to tell people not to kill their children. And now that we have people that want to kill their children at 9 months and they want to celebrate and say, oh, well, if a man wanted an abortion, I actually am so sick of feminists and constantly just stop talking about the fact that you're a woman. Do something different. Like, I don't know, be worthy. Try a meritocracy. I hear that that should catch on at some point. I'm so tired of the ideological crap and that I should have this because I'm this. No, you shouldn't. You should get something because you work hard and you should stop killing babies. How about that?
1: The idea that there are more people that are outraged over abortion up until the moment of birth is mind-numbing
4: it's
1: to me.
4: It's sick. I feel the same. It's shocking.
1: It's not even a questionable issue of science. The Democrats that love to say, follow the science, follow the science. Are you following this case of this gang rape allegation, this legal fight that's going on with the, quote, Cornell 7 is how they've been?
4: Yeah.
1: All right, so, you know, these allegations of a drug-fueled gang rape at Cornell University, Ivy League institution, a fraternity house, has now captured the nation's attention since the case exploded into public view last month. Anyway, the public fury has only grown as new and at times conflicting details emerged in the weeks since, with all the involved parties vying to control the narrative in this case. And the Cornell case raises questions that go way beyond the alleged sexual assault itself, says one person. But the claims are sickening. And it's made against seven then members of this fraternity. And the New York District Attorney, Letitia James, has now been tasked to look into this. And campus police have been forced to defend their actions in the aftermath of this. Now, this 20-year-old junior at the Ivy League school said a night out partying turned ugly after she arrived at the frat house, and a brother that she was crushing on, and I'm using their words, by the way, in the New York Post today, propositioned her for a threesome. Quote, in her drunken state, Doe was incapable of consenting to this proposition, the suit states. He and a fellow, quote, I guess, frat brother, pressured her into snorting ketamine, is the allegation, a powerful tranquilizer she'd never tried before. Again, this goes both ways. Soon after, both men began engaging in sexual acts with her, and the night devolved even further as more fraternity members went into that room snorting lines of ketamine off her body and having sex acts with this woman, unbeknownst at the time. Anyway, a call had allegedly been sent out to fraternity Snapchat group declaring that this was available to people that wanted to go participate. So they didn't. We didn't know that at the time. Anyway, the ordeal began at 1:40 a.m., didn't end until 6 a.m., and with the encouragement of her friend, she reported the incident to campus police, claimed that her attackers were merely suspended before being allowed to mitigate their conduct by submitting essays. And then the claims now sparked a national outrage, with critics demanding to know why the fraternity brothers weren't charged with any crimes. All right, now, facing fierce backlash, the DA attempted to explain why his office didn't pursue the charges at the time, claiming that all he had received was a signed statement submitted by campus police that did not allege that she was drugged against her will and gang raped, and that, on the contrary, Jane Doe's statement described her participation in drug use and sexual conduct as, quote, voluntary. Quote, I tried to pass out. And then he released excerpts from that statement, which seemed to depict the individual as, quote, willingly participating, if drunkenly so, agreeing to have this threesome. At that point, guys stopped the threesome with her, as far as she can remember, while also announcing that his office was reopening an investigation into this. So there's, you know, even people, I just don't know. I mean, after living through the whole Duke LaCrosse case, it gets to be very numbing, and, you know, people rush to judgment. I'm not going to rush to judgment here, but if somebody's first statement is, I participated willingly, I don't know how you overcome that and get charges that ultimately will stick if later you change your mind. If that makes sense, I don't know. And why didn't a lot of this information come out at the time? Now, anyway, I had become extremely uncomfortable with how this was turning out. My thought was, if I do the ketamine again, maybe I will pass out. My thought was, if I had passed out, these men had sex with me and they could be charged with rape. Then a bombshell dropped Wednesday in the form of a transcript from Doe's interview with the campus police at the time of the event, when she reportedly told authorities, I can say with 100% confidence that I was raped. It was coercion, read another line. And anyway, she made these blunt statements when she met with the campus police and Title IX investigators to discuss the incident. It was a conversation that sprawled across 120 pages, condensed the next day to a 6-page document that the DA apparently saw, in which Doe signed after saying she felt very confident about this. And it remains unclear why the assertion that she was sure she had been raped during the interview did not appear in the statement included in the police report. So I'm going to be very blunt. I don't know. I mean, do you have thoughts on this? Because it's very interesting. When Sonny Houston and Clay Travis agree, I always pay attention. Houston actually defended the fraternity brothers, and she's a former sex crimes prosecutor, and she's arguing that under New York state law, the girl consented, and that the media is reporting the story inaccurately, and I think they're reporting it unfairly, and that the pictures of these young men who have not been charged have been adjudicated and being plastered all over the internet. Clay Travis agrees with everything Sonny Houston says. And anyway, it's interesting. But on Wednesday, Houston, you know, they're agreeing on all this. I just don't know.
4: Well, I'll give you this in the 30 seconds we have left in this last half hour of the show. The fact that she texted the kid after the fact and said she'd like to do it again, a little bit less ketamine and less guys, and how much fun she had and that she liked him, that is not consistent with someone who's been raped.
1: It is not. And that's where I think the difficulty in charging, which is why the charges, I don't think, were brought in the first place.
4: And I'll tell you another thing. AOC and all of these other women that are coming out and saying they stand with her as a survivor, not knowing all the facts, you should shut your mouth. It's an ongoing investigation. It's now a case. You are an elected representative and you don't know anything about it. Keep your mouth shut and don't publicly judge and jury them.
1: The only thing I will say, and this goes for kids in college in general, they spend all this time, they're not studying, and they're getting in trouble, and drinking and drugs and partying and sex is too big a part of the curriculum, and there's less focus on, you know, career, finding their purpose in life, etc. And it's just sad, because I think colleges are doing a great disservice to our kids. That's a general statement, not specific to this case. Listen, earlier in the program, we were talking about Incogni. Now, I told you the story about Batavia, Illinois. 2:40 in the morning, woman sees a flashlight, a shadow outside her window. That's scary. Police investigate. They find the man in her backyard, a registered sex offender, and a military court convicted him in 2024. He'd taken a sailor's key card, let himself into her bedroom, watched her sleep. Pretty creepy. He never met the woman in Batavia. He just happens to see this woman on social media. Okay, well, guess what? He researched her, and it's very easy to get somebody's home. Every bit of information on an individual, meaning all of you out there, your information is for sale by data brokers and these people search sites. 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

0: number, 877-381-3811, 877-381-3811. To wifey and mother-in-law out there driving, hello, the and is. I told them every time I mention the and is, I'm thinking of them, Mr. Producer. And so they're out there. Drive carefully. We're going to start with something a little different here, ladies and gentlemen. Gavin Newsom on his podcast yesterday. Yes, he has a podcast. He signs a bill to make companies operating before 1965 to search their records for ties to slavery. To what end, America? To what end? Can you imagine a Democrat demanding that parties... Can you imagine a Democrat demanding that companies look for connections to slavery in their history if they were operating before 1965? I mean, the Democrat Party's connection to slavery is ubiquitous. They were the Confederates. They were the Klan. They were the segregationists as well. The party of slavery wants to know what companies operating before 1965 had ties to slavery. Now that's pretty sick, don't you think? Oh, it gets even sicker. But first, let's listen to the genius who is Gavin Newsom. Cut 15, go.
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0: Well, ladies and gentlemen, the week is officially over. The weekend begins now. Please don't forget Life, Liberty, and Levin, 8 p.m. Eastern, Saturday and Sunday. Really two great brand-new shows. And I think you're going to love them. We salute our armed forces, police officers, firefighters, emergency personnel, ICE, the Border Patrol. Thank you all. Our truckers, people, men and women in Ukraine, men and women in Iran, men and women in Israel, you, the American people, red-blooded Americans, we've got to vote. We've got to vote. We've got to vote. You've got to be the Paul Reveres and the Thomas Paines. It's up to you. Good night, Spritey and Griffey and Pepsi and Smokey. Good night, Zelda and Gigi and Indy and Patton and Rory. Good night, little Barney and Big Marty. We miss you all. Good night, Dad. Good night, Mom. We're holding down the fort. Good night, Leo. Good night, Joe. Good night, Bernard. Good night, Teddy and Lou. Good night, Buddy, Eric, and Tony. All great patriots, all gone. And you're great patriots, too. We're counting on you, folks. I'll see you tomorrow night on Fox, 8 p.m. Eastern, and Sunday night, the big Alito interview. God bless you.
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12: Preaching the message, I'm Chris DeMeo, Fox News. President Trump rallies Republican voters in Mobile, Alabama, part of a 32-day campaign blitz.
13: President Trump praising GOP candidates in Alabama.
14: Vote for more money in your pockets, bigger paychecks for your families, lower taxes, less crime, more Alabama still, and more Alabama shipyards.
13: Addressing costs amid the war with Iran.
14: It's going to end very soon, probably right after the election. But as soon as it does end, oil prices will come tumbling down.
13: Noting European leaders agreed to release a massive amount of diesel oil stockpiles to help alleviate high prices after an emergency meeting of the group of seven leaders. And again, pledging to send American adults $5,000 if Republicans retain control of the House and Senate in the midterm elections. Kristen Goodwin, Fox News.
12: New York Governor Kathy Hochul has appointed Attorney General Letitia James as special prosecutor in the Cornell investigation.
15: This case involves a woman identified in court papers as Jane Doe. She recently filed a civil lawsuit claiming she was drunk and drugged when seven members of the Chi Phi fraternity raped her at their frat house in 2024. Thompson's County District Attorney Matthew Van Houten decided not to bring criminal charges at the time, but now says it's clear Cornell did not provide his office with the full picture. picture. He says he will cooperate fully with the James investigation. Now, the school also backing a fresh investigation, saying this, quote, "We fully support the appointment of a special prosecutor and are committed to an independent external review of all aspects of how Cornell has handled this case."
12: Fox's Chanley Painter. A car drives into a large crowd at a rugby game in Australia, injuring 10 people, two critically. The crash not believed to be terrorism. 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
5: Skies will be mostly clear tonight with a chance for patchy frost and fog to develop overnight. Temperatures will drop to the 40s and warm back up to the 60s as we head into Saturday's forecast. More sunshine continues over the weekend and into next week. I'm Fox 6 meteorologist Holly Baker.
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0: This is Dr. Brandon Brunner.
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15: A vehicle plows into a crowd. I'm Deborah Valentine, Fox News. At least 10 people are hurt, two critically, after a driver plowed into a crowd standing on a road cheering on the Newcastle Knights rugby team in New South Wales. Police Commissioner Dave Waddell says the 18-year-old driver's in custody.
16: The male has been arrested. There was two other persons in the car. We had them out of there because the crowd did turn on them. We have taken that male for mandatory drug and alcohol testing.
15: Police say it was not a terrorist attack. Multiple reports indicate the driver may have been doing burnouts to get the crowd excited. President Trump campaigning in Mobile, Alabama Friday. Part of his 17-state swing to drum up Republican support going into the midterms.
17: When I'm on the ballot, we kill everybody. So just close your eyes and pretend I'm on the ballot. But in a way, I am on the ballot because we have to win. It's the most important midterm election we've ever had.
15: The president campaigns in Ohio Saturday. A former Florida sheriff's deputy found not guilty in the shooting death of a black U.S. Air Force airman during a domestic disturbance call.
18: The jury in Okaloosa County found 38-year-old Eddie Duran not guilty of manslaughter with a firearm. Duran worked for the Okaloosa County Sheriff's Department in May 2024 when he responded to Roger Fortson's apartment in Fort Walton Beach near where Fortson was stationed. The shooting was captured on body cam, which shows the deputy banging on the door and stepping aside, shouting, "Sheriff's office, open the door." Fortson is seen opening the door and holding what appears to be a handgun as the deputy fires off shots, then tells him to drop the weapon. Fortson appears to tell him the gun was on the ground. The deputy then called for paramedics. Fortson later died at a hospital. The domestic disturbance call that the deputy was responding to turned out to be false. Lisa Lacerra, Fox News.
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22: Temperatures being 30 degrees above average.
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33: Skies will be mostly clear tonight with a chance for patchy frost and fog to develop overnight. Temperatures will drop to the 40s and warm back up to the 60s as we head into Saturday's forecast. More sunshine continues over the weekend and into next week. I'm Fox 6 meteorologist Holly Baker.
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4: Scary moments in the land down under. I'm Chris DeMeo, Fox News. At least 10 people are injured after a car plowed into a crowd of rugby fans in Australia.
5: Two of the injured, a 5-year-old girl and a 67-year-old man, are in critical condition. Police say they've arrested the 18-year-old driver. An investigation is underway, but at this time, police say they don't believe it's terror-related. The driver has been arrested, but at this time, police say the crash is not believed to be related to terrorism.
4: Fox's Chanley Painter. Multiple reports say the driver was doing burnouts on the road to try to get the crowd excited. The fans were waiting on Saturday for the team bus ahead of a rugby league finals match on Sunday. President Trump rallies Republican voters in Mobile, Alabama, part of a 32-day campaign blitz.
6: President Trump praising GOP candidates in Alabama.
7: Vote for more money in your pockets, bigger paychecks for your families, lower taxes, less crime, more Alabama still. And more Alabama shipyards.
6: Addressing costs amid the war with Iran.
7: It's going to end very soon, probably right after the election. But as soon as it does end, oil prices will come tumbling down.
6: Noting European leaders agreed to release a massive amount of diesel oil stockpiles to help alleviate high prices after an emergency meeting of the group of 7 leaders. And again, pledging to send American adults $5,000 if Republicans retain control of the House and Senate in the midterm elections. Kristen Goodwin, Fox News.
4: Meanwhile, 3 University of South Alabama students have been arrested on charges of making threats against the president ahead of the rally. A federal court is temporarily blocking the White House from building a border wall in Texas's Big Bend region. It's a major win for landowners, businesses, and environmentalists who opposed planned infrastructure projects. Much of the opposition geared around customs and border protection plans for inside the park. 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
29: Skies will be mostly clear tonight with a chance for patchy frost and fog to develop overnight. Temperatures will drop to the 40s and warm back up to the 60s as we head into Saturday's forecast. More sunshine continues over the weekend and into next week. I'm Fox 6 meteorologist Holly Baker.
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21: Terrorism confirmed. I'm Deborah Valentine, Fox News. The UAE prosecutor general says the Fly Dubai co-pilot and Omani national attempted to carry out a terrorist attack. Fox's Chanley Painter.
22: That's according to state media, which also reports he used a crash axe to attack the captain. We've also learned that the co-pilot was previously grounded from another airline because of extremist views. Fly Dubai reportedly failed to check with Oman Air before hiring the co-pilot, now accused of stabbing the pilot.
21: The pilot was stabbed but survived. He managed to open the cockpit door, getting help, saving all 182 aboard. The flight was headed for Tel Aviv. A vehicle drove into a crowd standing on a road to cheer on the Newcastle Knights rugby team north of Sydney on Saturday, injuring 10 people, too critically. An 18-year-old driver, believed to have been doing burnouts on the roadway, is in police custody. Counterterrorism Minister Yasmin Catley spoke to reporters, saying that prior to the event, they issued warnings.
23: We knew that this weekend would be a busy weekend. We knew that people would be out celebrating the wonderful achievements of the Newcastle Knights. And we set out warnings about driver behavior.
21: Police confirmed the incident is not connected to terrorism. 34 missing kids, including trafficked children from the New York City area, rescued in a massive law enforcement operation.
24: The Long Island Children Rescue Operation brought an end to the disappearances that lasted anywhere from a few days to 10 years. The young victims' ages range from 7 to 18. Almost all of them were sole runaways, but some were subjected to grotesque exploitation and human trafficking. Law enforcement and child services connecting the dots using digital technology and focusing on communities plagued by missing children's cases. Chris DeMeo, Fox News.
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5: Skies will be mostly clear tonight with a chance for patchy frost and fog to develop overnight. Temperatures will drop to the 40s and warm back up to the 60s as we head into Saturday's forecast. More sunshine continues over the weekend and into next week. I'm Fox 6 meteorologist Holly Baker.
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12: Scary moments in the land down under. I'm Chris DeMeo, Fox News. At least 10 people are injured after a car plowed into a crowd of rugby fans in Australia.
13: Two of the injured, a 5-year-old girl and a 67-year-old man, are in critical condition. Police say they've arrested the 18-year-old driver. An investigation is underway, but at this time, police say they don't believe it's terror-related. The driver has been arrested, but at this time, police say the crash is not believed to be related to terrorism.
12: Fox's Chanley Painter. Multiple reports say the driver was doing burnouts on the road to try to get the crowd excited. The fans were waiting on Saturday for the team bus ahead of a rugby league finals match on Sunday. President Trump rallies Republican voters in Mobile, Alabama, part of a 32-day campaign blitz.
14: President Trump praising GOP candidates in Alabama.
15: Vote for more money in your pockets, bigger paychecks for your families, lower taxes, less crime, more Alabama steel, and more Alabama shipyards.
14: Addressing costs amid the war with Iran.
15: It's going to end very soon, probably right after the election. But as soon as it does end, oil prices will come tumbling down.
14: Noting European leaders agreed to release a massive amount of diesel oil stockpiles to help alleviate high prices after an emergency meeting of the group of seven leaders. And again, pledging to send American adults $5,000 if Republicans retain control of the House and Senate in the midterm elections. Kristen Goodwin, Fox News.
12: The president also made stops in Oklahoma and Texas on Thursday. A federal court temporarily blocking the White House from building a border wall in Texas's Big Bend region. It's a major win for landowners, businesses, and environmentalists who opposed the planned infrastructure projects. The opposition is for plans inside the Big Bend National Park. 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
5: Skies will be mostly clear tonight with a chance for patchy frost and fog to develop overnight. Temperatures will drop to the 40s and warm back up to the 60s as we head into Saturday's forecast. More sunshine continues over the weekend and into next week. I'm Fox 6 meteorologist Holly Baker.
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22: Fly Dubai, terrorism related. I'm Deborah Valentine, Fox News. The UAE Prosecutor General says the Fly Dubai co-pilot and Omani national attempted to carry out a terrorist attack. Here's Fox's Chanley Painter.
23: That's according to state media, which also reports he used a crash axe to attack the captain. We've also learned that the co-pilot was previously grounded from another airline because of extremist views. Fly Dubai reportedly failed to check with Oman Air before hiring the co-pilot, now accused of stabbing the pilot.
22: The pilot was stabbed but survived. He managed to open the cockpit door, getting help, saving all 182 aboard. The flight was headed for Tel Aviv. A vehicle drove into a crowd standing on a road to cheer on the Newcastle Knights rugby team north of Sydney on Saturday, injuring 10 people, two critically. An 18-year-old driver believed to have been doing burnouts on the road is in police custody. Counterterrorism Minister Yasmin Catley telling reporters they issued warnings ahead of the event.
24: We knew that this weekend would be a busy weekend. We knew that people would be out celebrating the wonderful achievements of the Newcastle Knights. And we set out warnings about driver behaviour.
22: Police confirm that the incident is not connected to terrorism. Two of the injured, a 5-year-old girl and a 67-year-old man, are in critical condition. 34 missing kids, including trafficked children from the New York area, are rescued.
25: The Long Island Children Rescue Operation brought an end to the disappearances that lasted anywhere from a few days to 10 years. The young victims' ages range from 7 to 18. Almost all of them were sole runaways, but some were subjected to grotesque exploitation and human trafficking. Law enforcement and child services connecting the dots using digital technology and focusing on communities plagued by missing children's cases.
22: Fox's Chris DeMeo. 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
29: Temperatures being 30 degrees above average.
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1: Skies will be mostly clear tonight with a chance for patchy frost and fog to develop overnight. Temperatures will drop to the 40s and warm back up to the 60s as we head into Saturday's forecast. More sunshine continues over the weekend and into next week. I'm Fox 6 meteorologist Holly Baker.
2: 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There is no time like October, and there is no October like this one. 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
4: Boulder, Colorado residents are racing to raise $30 million to buy their mobile home park before an outside investor can purchase it. Residents like Julie Hines says they're worried what a private investor would mean for the cost of staying in the community, especially for people who've lived there for decades.
5: Large increases in lot rent make it very, very challenging. We have an affordable community here in Boulder right now. To lose that would be a crime.
4: The competing offer is due in early December, giving them just a few months to raise the remaining money. And as we get closer to Election Day, politicians are asking the public to open their wallet, but far too often people are getting ripped off when they think they're making a single donation.
6: We see a pattern of them creating a very, very small text in the bottom that says, by the way, this is a recurring donation.
4: Jason Meza with the Better Business Bureau warns you may not get your money back.
6: 0 to 5% of the time do we see a good instance of somebody get their money back. You have to prove fraud exists.
4: And a second teachers union is suing California for delaying billions of dollars in school funding. Mark Mayfield explains.
7: The California Teachers Association filed a lawsuit this month. Unions say nearly $6 billion was delayed, labeled as a sort of IOU. The state says that such delays are normal until tax money arrives. A second union, the California Federation of Teachers, has joined the lawsuit. Unions want nearly $4 billion paid for 2025-26 and a halt to future delays.
4: And the Detroit People's Food Co-op needs financial help badly, as officials say they're coming up $20,000 to $30,000 short every week. It's the city's only Black-led and community-owned grocery operation and co-op. Member and shopper Chinier Neal says they need the help desperately.
8: We bit off more than most co-ops attempt to chew at the very beginning, and so it's a challenge to try to support a full-fledged market.
4: She does have an idea of how the community can help.
8: There are plenty of people, you know, there's 100 churches on Woodward Avenue. Yeah. If everybody stopped by after church, you know, we would be fine.
4: I'm Monica Nelson with your consumer and business news.
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23: 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Put it on your phone. And through the app, you can sign up to be an insider as well. And again, if you live in Canada, the door is open for you to be an insider, so take advantage of that. Now, here's something for you men and women to build up your testosterone levels.
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11: We've got more info. I'm Paul Stevens, Fox News. New details emerging from the Fly Dubai flight where the co-pilot allegedly stabbed a pilot, prompting passengers to intervene.
12: That hero captain speaking from his hospital bed in Abu Dhabi, speaking to India's Prime Minister Narendra Modi about the moment his co-pilot started attacking him midair.
13: When I was on the ground, I realized that the aircraft is going down, and I told myself, this is the last push, Smith. The door is right here, and I was still getting hit, but I opened the door, and everyone else who helped was just in and is instrumental to this effort.
12: Prime Minister Modi thanking the captain for his bravery and courage, saying his decision in that fraction of a second helped save so many lives.
11: And that's Fox's Jeff Paul in Tel Aviv. President Trump headlining a midterm election rally in Mobile, Alabama. Fox's Kristen Goodwin.
14: President Trump telling the crowd,
15: earlier today, I spoke with members of the G7 nations, and I'm pleased to report that we have reached an agreement for Europe to release massive amounts of diesel fuel from the heavily stocked reserves, and that's starting immediately.
14: Saying he believes the war with Iran will end soon after the midterm elections and bring oil prices down.
15: 32 days from now, we're going to elect Tommy Tuberville as your next governor.
14: And praising GOP candidates in Alabama. Kristen Goodwin, Fox News.
11: And Senator Tommy Tuberville facing Democrat former Senate member Doug Jones in Alabama's gubernatorial race. The president's stop is part of a midterm campaign tour to promote Republicans. He also made stops in Oklahoma and Texas on Thursday, and he heads into Ohio coming up later today on Saturday. 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
16: Skies will be mostly clear tonight with a chance for patchy frost and fog to develop overnight. Temperatures will drop to the 40s and warm back up to the 60s as we head into Saturday's forecast. More sunshine continues over the weekend and into next week. I'm Fox 6 meteorologist Holly Baker.
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33: 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I'm Dan Small. Today, a Montana elk hunt, fall fun in Florence County, and what not to do when you wound a deer. 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And all 11 offices of Hupe and Abraham in Wisconsin, Iowa, and Illinois are open for business. Well, Jeff Kelm is out in Devil's Lake, North Dakota this weekend for the World Walleye Championship, so I'm flying solo again. Last weekend, my son John and I competed in the Treelands Premier Muskie Fly Fishing Championship, held at Treelands Resort on the Chippewa Flowage. Now, that's the home base for the event, but you can fish any water in any counties in Sawyer or the surrounding counties, and people were spread out all over the place. John and I teamed up with Bimbo Gifford as Team Musky Feathers, and Bimbo caught our only fish of the trip. It was a 42.5-incher, beautiful musky. We had several hits and follows each of the 2 days, including some right at the boat. John had a monster just look at a fly and then disappear right at the boat on the first day. One more decent fish would have probably put us in the money. The biggest fish of the tournament was a 44.5-incher caught on the Chippewa River. That's the same river we were fishing. Ryan Bednar came all the way from Asheville, North Carolina to fish the event, and he caught that one. All of us in our team won door prizes, including a very nice Sims rain suit that I won. And it was a great event. We're planning to fish it again next year. And if you're interested, you better line up early, because as soon as they announce that it's open for registration, it fills in a couple of days. Well, coming up, J.C. Chamberlain reports on his elk hunt and trout fishing trip to Montana. Eric Prince says colors are peaking now in Florence County, so come on up. And Scott Gagliano reveals the biggest mistake most bow hunters make after they shoot a deer and can't find it. All that and more straight ahead on Outdoors Radio.
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33: 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I'm Dan Small. Pappas Trading Post, you've heard of them. They are Wisconsin's number one Matthews and Mission archery retailer. They're located conveniently on State Highway 14, just west of Arena. It's about a half hour west of Madison. You can also find them online at PappasTradingPost.com, and Pappas is spelled P-A-P-P-A-S. And joining us once again for a chat about what's going on in Wisconsin and out west, because that's where he was, is wildlife biologist and Trading Post archery expert J.C. Chamberlain. 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
8: Well, it's good to be back.
33: Yeah, well, you were out west, and let's ask about that first. What were you hunting? Where were you?
8: I was actually out in Montana. I had a elk and deer tag. Mainly we're focusing just on elk. So there's a group of four of us that went out. Ended up having a really, really good hunt. You know, we ended up filling all four tags for elk and doing it in a pretty short order. We ended up hunting 6 days total.
33: Wow. 6 days for elk. Did you butcher them there or have them processed out there?
8: The first three we had taken to a processor, which actually only two of them ended up getting done before we were leaving. So we ended up having to butcher two of them, and then two of them were processed.
33: Uh-huh. Okay. Tell us about your hunt. How'd it go?
8: Yeah, it was actually kind of quick, to be honest. We had three elk down in the first 2 days. It was very, very busy, but awesome. I mean, the bulls were very responsive. We were lucky enough to get them in and be able to put good shots on them. And I was the slow guy in the group. I ended up being the last

0: back late on Friday.
1: Uh-huh. Okay. So you called these bulls in?
0: Yeah. We were, you know, either bugling, location bugle, just trying to get them to answer us, seeing if we could figure out where they were. Other times they just bugled on their own. I think we actually, for the most part, heard them bugle on their own to start of all the bulls that we killed.
1: Mm-hmm.
0: The one that I killed, we actually hoped for that to be the case. We had gone to a spot on the mountain. Two of the guys were going to stay pretty close to the vehicle, and then myself and the other gentleman were going to hike off about 3/4 of a mile or so and listen up a different canyon. And we didn't even get a couple hundred yards from the truck, and he fired off very, very close. So we just kind of held tight and ended up chasing the herd halfway up the mountain. But we just kept dogging him until we could get in there close enough and bugled at him and just kept him mad enough that he'd hung around and order for me to kind of sneak in and get an arrow in him.
1: Okay. Now, this was public land, do-it-yourself hunting, I assume?
0: Yep, 100%. The other guys I was going with had been in the area a couple different times in, you know, the last 6 years, probably. We started with that and actually ended up hunting two different areas. We killed all the bulls in the same area, but the other area that we had gone to, you know, we found elk and came very, very close to killing one that night. We were able to get on them. It definitely took a little extra work and effort.
1: Yeah. Now, you've been out there a number of times. Was this a good year, a typical year? How would you rate it?
0: I mean, in that particular spot, I would say it was a darn good year. Overall, I would say pretty average year from what we had heard. You know, a lot of the guys that we had talked to out there were reporting they were still kind of quiet or they hadn't really found one that wanted to go. And so I don't know if we just hit the right area at the right time.
1: Yeah.
0: It's kind of like deer hunting around here. You know, you have hot spots where the deer are really going and then other spots where they're just kind of a little bit quieter.
1: Yep. Did you shoot any deer out there or see any?
0: We see a few. I had been warned before we went out that the deer numbers were down. I would say mule deer numbers for sure were down. You know, we saw some, but we hardly saw what I would have expected. Whitetails, there was definitely very high populations around the pivots and the ag fields. Outside of that, we didn't see much.
1: Uh-huh. Okay. So you came home with 4 elk and 4 empty deer tags.
0: 2 empty deer tags. 2 of the guys didn't have both. We actually took a couple days and did some fishing, too. So that was kind of a nice thing for icing on the cake there.
1: Yeah. What'd you fish for?
0: We were trout fishing. So we got to catch quite a few cutthroats and then got into some really nice browns and rainbows in some of the streams.
1: Nice. Well, let's switch back to Wisconsin now that you're here. What are you hearing?
0: A lot of the guys were keeping an eye on the trail cameras and stuff while we were out there, and the deer were moving pretty good early, it seemed. Then I think as we kind of got closer to that full moon, it seemed like it slowed down a little bit. Now that we're kind of on the back side of the full moon, it seems like it's starting to pick up a little bit, at least on the cameras. We had quite a few guys that had success early, which was pretty cool to hear. And I know our cameras are, the deer are still nocturnal right now, but definitely had some of the bigger deer show up again. So that was kind of nice.
1: Uh-huh. Okay. What should we be doing this time of year if we're trying to put an arrow in a whitetail?
0: Right now, I would still say food sources and or water would be the two big things. Green fields seem to be really good this time of year. I won't be too long here, and they'll be switching to grain. Seems like the cornfields here, end of that first week of October, start to be getting more popular. But, you know, right now I would say green fields would be, especially alfalfa that's at least a couple weeks old, would be really, really good. Even food plots, you know, if it's clover or some of the brassicas, if they're not super old or you didn't get them in real early, a lot of times this time of year they'll hit those as well.
1: Yeah, okay. And the rut is still a few weeks off, actually a better part of a month away, isn't it?
0: Yeah, we're still climbing towards it a little bit. You know, it's one of those things, especially seems to be right around the middle of October, so around that 15th is usually what I use for a date anyway. So when you kind of start seeing those bucks start to hit scrapes a little bit more consistently, and that should get even more consistent as you get towards the end of the month. You know, I usually use about the 23rd of October as the real kickoff for the rut. I know it seems early for some, but it seems like, at least in my experience, right around that date is when they really typically start to get going.
1: Uh-huh. Okay. Well, we will be sure to talk to you again before then in a couple of weeks. So guys have been out hunting. They've been using their bows or crossbows, and some are

0: having problems with them. Can we still get something repaired in a fairly short time?
1: Yeah, I mean, things are still running pretty good that way. Obviously, it'll depend on whether we would have parts in stock or not. But for the most part, the manufacturers have done a really good job about getting us stuff here so far. So, you know, I would expect it would be done in a pretty timely manner, even if we had to order parts, but probably a week and a half to 2 weeks on the outside.
0: Okay, very good. Store hours?
1: Monday through Friday, 10 to 6, and then Saturday, 9 to 5.
0: Alrighty. Well, I imagine you're still unpacking, or you've unpacked, and you're going to be doing some hunting yourself. You haven't shot one here in Wisconsin yet, have you?
1: I haven't. I've been cutting up elk and getting ready, but won't be too much longer here, and I'm hoping to sneak out.
0: Well, good luck to you and to everyone else there, and we'll be in touch.
1: Yeah, thanks, and good luck to everybody, and stay safe out there.
0: All right. J.C. Chamberlain with the Madison Report from Pappas Trading Post. They are Wisconsin's number one Matthews and Mission archery retailer. They're on Highway 14 just west of Arena, about a half hour west of Madison. You can find them online at pappastradingpost.com, and they've got a Facebook page, too, where you might just see some photos of big deer that their customers bring in. 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I'm Dan Small. 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
0: Welcome back to Outdoors Radio. I'm Dan Small. Last week, we had a conversation with Scott Gagliano, who owns Max's Deer Recovery, and he's got a Facebook page with that name, Max's Deer Recovery. He's also a member of the Wisconsin Deer Tracking Network, and they have a Facebook page at that name as well. We ran out of time to air the entire conversation. We talked last week about what to do when you shoot a deer with a bow and it runs off and you can't find it. And Scott suggested that the most important thing to do is to find the arrow, and if you can't find the arrow, remember what the deer's behavior was, how it reacted to the shot, and to report that to him. And here's another part of the conversation now about how long should you let a deer go before you start tracking it. Now, the other factor in southern Wisconsin, and really throughout the state besides heat, is predators and scavengers. And here in southern Wisconsin, we're talking coyotes primarily, and up north, wolves. So how do you factor that in, or don't you?
8: I do and I don't. Let's say if somebody shoots a doe and it's a meat deer. Okay, I'm going to treat that a little differently. I will push the limits on a meat deer. Then if you go to trophy, different story. This is what we have to wait, because I get it. Well, I shot a big buck, but isn't it going to spoil? I'm like, well, it may, but what are you after here? Are you after a trophy or meat? I can't treat them the same.
0: Uh-huh.
8: I don't want to push the limits and then jump your trophy and now we never find it, versus if I give it appropriate time to expire, we could find a dead one.
0: Yeah.
8: And now you have your trophy. Now back to the coyote thing. Yeah, coyotes, it does happen. Does it happen often? Not as often as one would think. Here's the rule of thumb. Coyotes track this deer different than my dog does. It's an odor that is given out of their interdigital gland in their feet.
0: Uh-huh.
8: That's what our dogs track. Blood is not needed. All of our dogs are trained on interdigital. Well, that's how the coyotes track. They know that wounded odor coming out of that interdigital. If we can eliminate jumping that deer, most of the time the deer is not going to go very far and bed down and possibly expire in its first bed. But if you go in and you jump it, in my experience, if a hunter goes in, you know, shortly after shot, jumps the deer, you can easily tack on 500 yards. Rarely do I see it less than 500 yards after the hunter has jumped the deer shortly after shot. Because by this time, the deer still has a lot of fuel in its tank. It's not sick yet. It's wounded, but it's not sick. Once it gets to the point now it's sick, even if we jump them when we're tracking and I jump them with the dogs, if I physically see the deer, I make the call out in the field what our next step is going to be.
0: Mm-hmm.
8: Are we going to pursue it? Because maybe we'll find it dead in the next bed. Possible. Lots of times I'll say we'll come back in six more hours and okay. Finish it. And it all depends on where I'm at. If it's really far away, well, I might have to push this deer a little bit and hopefully we can find it expired.
0: Yeah.
8: But if it's closer to me, then I'll come back later and then we'll track it later and finish it. But then dog behavior. Dog behavior is a huge in this and all of this. My older one, I can usually tell relatively fast in a track if there's going to be a dead one at the end of it or not, all based off of dog behavior.
0: Uh-huh.
8: I can tell when we're going on a track and most likely we're going to jump it. All dog behavior.
0: Huh.
8: The dogs from experience, they know this. Now, just because Max isn't going to find one dead, does he just decide not to track it? No, he still does his job. He still tracks it. But I can tell in the intensity on how he's tracking if there's going to be a dead one at the end or not.
0: So how do they behave differently, the dogs?
8: If it's dead and Max knows it's dead, and how does he know this? That interdigital tells Max everything he needs to know. If it's dead and Max knows it's dead, basically you could say the dog loses his mind.
0: Hmm.
8: And he actually gets to the point where he's almost hard to handle because he's a beast. I mean, when he's going, he's going. Like I got a good buddy that tracks with Max. His name is Brian. And I told Brian, I go, when Brian first started tracking the Max, I said, well, when that dog is going, you're going. Sure, you do have to set a limit on how hard he can go. I said, you just gotta, you know, find that happy medium where he can still be moving, but yet you're not killing yourself going through the stuff.
0: Yeah.
8: But again, that's all dog behavior. If you stop for any reason, he starts going crazy on you. Like he'll start spinning circles and tying, getting himself all wrapped up in the leash. Yeah, and that's how he is. But if he knows it's not dead, he actually does track it much slower because he can smell the interdigital. And sometimes he actually even has to work for it because there's not as much interdigital there as he wants. So he's searching harder and harder for it, and which now essentially does slow him down. And I can tell that in his behavior.
0: Do you think that the dog, and I'm thinking coyotes too, actually slows down if he thinks or if he knows the deer is still alive because he doesn't want to jump it, he wants to find it dead?
8: That I don't know. I think in a coyote, it doesn't matter because even if it's alive, they're going to run it till it's dead.
9: Yeah.
8: Versus Max, he knows he's probably not going to find the dead one. So his behavior is he's just slower. Actually, I would almost say it's more methodical.
9: Uh-huh.
8: He's got to work for it. Yeah. And it's because they enter digital. There's just not as much pumping out of it. I mean, it's a deer's body. The deer's body knows if it's dying or not. If that body knows it's dying, it just floods that inner digital.
9: Yeah.
8: The scent is just so overwhelming for the dog. That's why basically Max loses his mind because he knows he's going to find it dead.
0: Okay. Well, let's talk about hunter's mistakes. Now, you kind of hinted at mistakes. What are the mistakes that hunters make when they shoot a deer, hit it, and can't find it right away?
8: Number one is patience. And I get it. I've been there. Your adrenaline dump is your worst enemy. You turn into tunnel vision. I just got to go find this deer. Just relax. Take a deep breath. Sit in your tree. Process everything that happened. Let that adrenaline dump come down so that better decisions can be made. Patience is number one, and don't succumb to peer pressure. I hear it so many times. Well, my buddy. I understand that. Your buddy even has basically the same adrenaline dump you have because your buddy's excited for you.
9: Mm-hmm.
8: You shoot a deer, your first call should be to me. Tell me the whole story, and I'm going to tell you exactly what your next move is. Honestly, if people would do that, more people would find their deer themselves.
9: Uh-huh.
8: And wouldn't need a dog. But so many people just don't listen to this advice. They go too quick. That's the number one thing. Give mm-hmm. it time.
9: Okay.
8: Give it time. It needs time. I don't care if you hard shot it. It needs time. The only time I would say it's good to go is if you've physically seen the deer drop dead and it hasn't moved in 20 minutes.
0: Yeah, then you know it's there and you go get it.
8: Then you go get it. Yep. Yeah. Yeah. Yep. Then there's no question it's laying there dead. But you lose sight of it. My rule of thumb is always bad. I lose sight of it. If I shoot it in the morning, I'm not coming back till afternoon. If I shot it in the evening, I'm coming back in the morning.
9: Uh-huh.
8: I started that long before I even had a dog. The biggest reason is because I've lost enough in my day. And it took me a while to realize this, that, you know what? Take your time. Slow down. And I'm colorblind. I'm at a handicap to begin with. Hence why I actually started a tracking dog, because I'm colorblind. I actually started it to just do it for myself,
9: uh-huh.
8: which a lot of people do. And then here I am today, and now we're tracking for the public, and we've been tracking basically for the public since we started.
0: Okay. Well, Scott, you are right on the Waukesha, Washington County line, where a lot of dead deer have been found, and only two have been tested and shown to be positive for EHD. But what's the impact of all these dead deer now?
8: Yeah, I would consider my area ground zero. I got a wooded lot. There's deer in my yard all the time. I struggle all year to keep the deer out of my garden.
0: Huh.
8: I have not seen a deer in my yard in 6 weeks. I've been flying my drone straight up over my house. When I fly the drone, I can see seven different fields. I have yet to see a deer in them. It is devastated in my area. The town of Erin, this whole area has just been devastated. I'm hearing from others that it has moved a little bit, but it doesn't sound like it's near as severe as it was at my house. At my house, when this all happened, it was a matter of days. It went from deer everywhere to nothing, absolutely nothing.
9: Huh.
8: And it took a little bit of figuring out what was going on. I heard there was EHD around, but I didn't think much of it up until my buddy that lives in Colgate started sending me pictures. He now is up to 27 dead deer on his property.
9: Wow.
8: And that's one property. The stink that was around here was incredible. It was literally disgusting. You could not open the windows in your house. I'd get in my truck and go to work and turn the AC on, and it was in my AC, and I was like, God, I got to smell this even in my truck.
0: So are you saying we shouldn't be hunting deer in your area this year?
8: I would suggest people be very cautious on what they do, almost like the deer that are still alive need to be pampered.
0: Well, the DNR does say that EHD is local and deer do recover, not the deer that have the disease, but deer reproduce, as we know, and in a year or two or three, you'll probably be right back to where you were, which is a lot of deer.
8: Correct. I did a podcast a few weeks back with Zach Haas. One of my questions was, what happens to all the habitat when there's no deer? He's like, well, when it comes back, deer are going to be healthy, very healthy. So he said, it's a bad thing right now. Absolutely. But when it does return, he said, the deer are going to be very healthy. I was like, yeah, what's going to happen? All this buckthorn, you know, deer do eat buckthorn.
0: Yep.
8: If we don't have them eating buckthorn, is that going to explode? That very well possibly could.
0: Yeah. For folks who are interested in hearing that podcast, that was on the Hunting Beast podcast with Dan Infault and Scott Biskobing, right?
8: Correct.
0: And you can find that on YouTube. Just look for the Hunting Beast. We'll have Scott again one more time, next week or the week after, depending on when I can fit him back into the schedule. And we'll try to get Zach Haas on, too, to talk more about EHD. Scott Gagliano is the owner of Max's Deer Recovery. His Facebook page is Max's Deer Recovery. And he's a member of the Wisconsin Deer Tracking Network. You can find them on Facebook as well. I'm Dan Small. 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
0: Well, we have a lot to talk about this month, as we do most months. I was up north myself, not as far east as you, but the colors were popping. I'll bet they are beautiful up your way.
17: They absolutely are. I'm the color reporter for Florence County for TravelWisconsin.com, and I have to get on there and update because I was at 20% last week, and there's no chance. We're more like 50, 60%. All of a sudden, all of these incredible colors. We have a rustic road here, Rustic Road 74.
0: Uh-huh.
17: And my wife and I actually drove that on Sunday. We went down to Long Lake, and it was absolutely beautiful. And then we came back up 70, and again, absolutely beautiful. I mean, there's pockets of greens. We still have some green, but the colors that are coming out, you know, the maples with their red and some of the orange is just absolutely beautiful. So, yeah, the colors are really kind of taking off here.
0: Yeah, and do you have sumac up there?
17: Do we have sumac? I don't know.
0: On the roads, as I was driving south with the sun in the west, along roadsides, there are these bushes that are just are blaze red right now.
17: I think that must be what that is. When I was down in Long Lake, we came across where the trail connects on 139. The whole side of the road was all red. And I'm wondering if that was all sumac.
0: I'll bet it was. The center of it is usually taller, and then it seems to taper on both sides. I think it spreads by the roots, and that's what happens. I'll bet you got sumac up there. Well, that's cool. Now, people can come and see the colors, but to get a flavor of them, you have a YouTube channel now, right?
17: I do. You know, I need to do some updating, but they can go to YouTube, go to Florence County, Wisconsin. Make sure you put the state in there because otherwise you'll probably get Florence County, South Carolina.
0: Uh-huh.
17: I have a number of playlists. Just click on playlist and under the one playlist I have, it's fall colors.
0: Yeah.
17: Now I have the past couple of years in there, but I'll be posting some more videos over the next couple of weeks as long as colors are still popping.
0: Yeah. Well, this weekend you think might be the peak?
17: I want to say yes, because the colors are absolutely beautiful right now. If you want places to look, you can ride the Rustic Road, which is 32 miles long. If you want to do that, it goes down to Long Lake and back up around the fence. 70 and 101 themselves are beautiful. You can go to the Topakai's Peak. Our ski hill, we actually have an access road that brings you to the top of the ski hill, and it overlooks Kai's Lake, and it goes well into the distance. It's really my barometer for the fall colors here. And I go up there once or twice a week during fall colors, and that's where you'll see my videos.
0: Uh-huh. Great. Well, people can come to see the colors, hike on the trails, ride on the trails, but there are some planned activities, right?
17: Oh, yeah. We have quite a few yet for the fall. October 7th, Tuesday, this is going to be the last hiking group for the ADRC. That's for our seniors over 60. They're going to be going to LaSalle Falls, which is one of our biggest waterfalls. And this is going to be the last hike of the season. They normally run a couple of hours. They do them during the day, but you have to register with the ADRC, and you can find their information on the website. They're normally anywhere between 2 and 3 miles. We have a lot of active seniors up in this part of the woods. Even yours truly. I've even gone out on the trails, and Angie does a great job with them. They actually started doing some kayaking this year, too. They're going to do 3 or 4 of them next year. So there's a lot of great opportunities to get outdoors with. Not only ADRC, we have other events. We have the Northern Saddle Club's annual fall ride. It's a poker run and fundraiser, and that's coming up on Saturday, October 10th at Halls Creek Equestrian Trailhead, which is on Halls Creek Dam Road in Florence. Begins at 9 a.m. That's where the registration happens. $10 for a poker hand. And they're going to have all sorts of bucket raffles and 50-50 giveaways. It's a fundraiser for the Saddle Club. It'll be a fun day. And then at the end of the day, they're going to be doing a potluck meal. there's a campfire and people just gathering. But, you know, you don't have to be on horseback. You can just get out there and enjoy the day. The Saddle Club does a great job. And I got to tell you, Halls Creek, that whole area is absolutely beautiful. I can't even imagine on horseback. I know I'll get out there one of these days. I highly recommend it. It's a good group.
0: A poker run on horseback. I don't know that I've ever heard of that. I know that a lot of clubs do snowmobile and ATV poker runs.
17: Yep. We have quite a few as far as the ATV and UTVs, but this is the first one that's equestrian driven, so to speak. You know, it should be fun.
0: Very good. What else you got?
17: Next week, we have the Wild Rivers Interpretive Center. They do these monthly sessions, and this one's going to be with Stag Farms. The owner is Gino Venditti. He's talking about how grapes turn into wines and jellies, maple syrup, talk about tree tapping and timing, and the art of beekeeping because he does a lot of honey. He's a little bit slow on honey this year because of the lack of water, but Gino was actually, it was a 2022 or 24 Beekeeper of the Year in Michigan. We get some really talented speakers that come in and talk about these things. You can do that virtually, so you don't even have to be here. You can go to exploreflorencecounty.com under the events tab. You can register, and it runs from 6 to 7:30 on Tuesday, October 13th. So if you're down in Milwaukee or Madison or Wausau, whatever, and you get home and you're like, you know, I want to kind of see what this guy's all about, you can register and join via, it's either a Zoom or a Teams meeting. And we get a lot of people online. They're a lot of fun. We do it every month. We do a different topic every month.
0: Very
17: and they've
0: good.
17: Been going great.
0: Very good. In that series, you had Richard Smith from Michigan talking about bears this past month, right?
17: We did, and it went over great because, you know, we have a pretty big black bear population up here.
0: Oh, yeah.
17: And I understand you're friends with him, aren't you?
0: Yeah, I know Richard, yeah.
17: Yeah, he did a great job, and we had quite a turnout for that one. It could be anything from wild rice to, and it's not just growing foods. You know, it could be about trapping. There's a variety of topics that we talk about during the year. But it's all geared around the wild rivers because we have two of the five wild rivers in Florence County. That's why the Interpretive Center was actually built in the museum. And it has everything about the ecosystem. You know, we had somebody come in from Trout Unlimited. As a matter of fact, you and I talked about them. We do these sessions, but we have a couple of other events that are coming up in October. On the Saturday, October 17th, we have a Hamo Youth Pheasant Hunt, which happens every year. I believe they had something like 20, 25 youths last year, and those are ages 10 to 17. We have people drive a long way to participate. I give kudos to Kids and Mentors Outdoors. The mentors do an amazing job. They provide all of the safety equipment. Pre-registration is required, and you have to have a hunter safety course completed. So you can get all of this information on Explore Florence County under the events tab. And then finally, we have the game feed coming up at the 101. And that happens also on October 17th. They're serving from 11:30 to 4 or until the food's gone and all profits going towards the American Legion post 211 in Florence. And they'll have a day full of 50-50 and raffles and such. So we still have a lot going on. September and October, very busy up in these parts.
0: Yeah, I guess so. And my goodness, youth pheasant hunt and the game feed on the same day. I don't think the kids are shooting pheasants for that dinner, are they?
17: No, they're not shooting for that. They have a variety of meats and that are brought in by other hunters prior to that.
0: Yeah, I figured. What else? Anything else we need to talk about this month?
17: I would say get out there and enjoy it. I know that you and I didn't talk about this before. I actually took a day last week and did a little trout fishing, caught some brookies. It was fantastic. And then later in the afternoon, I ended up going out to look at my deer stand, ended up shooting a grouse. You know, it was a full day of just being outdoors, and it's the reason I live here. We're blessed in so many ways, and now is the time to get out in the woods with all the colors. Just come and enjoy it.
0: All right. Well, Eric, you are a good cheerleader for Florence County, and you got a lot to cheer about. I have been up there. I have hunted grouse and woodcock myself. I have fished in that area. I need to get back up there. It's been a couple of years now.
17: You're more than welcome, Dan.
0: I know that. Yep. I'll make it happen sometime. But meanwhile, we'll talk to you again next month and see what the deer season outlook is when we get closer to that. You enjoy those fall colors, and I hope a lot of our listeners find their way up to Florence County. So thanks so much, and we'll talk again real soon.
17: Thanks a lot, Dan.
0: Eric Prince is the president of the Florence County Chamber of Commerce. He is also director of Florence County Economic Development. Everything we talked about, you can find on their website, exploreflorencecounty.com. And don't forget, there's a YouTube page with lots of videos. You just go to YouTube and type in Florence County, Wisconsin. I'm Dan Small. 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
0: 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On social media, find us at Hardwater Jeff and Dan Small Outdoors. I'm going to be shooting a new rifle for gun deer season this year. It's a Henry 360 Buckhammer. It's a lever-action woods rifle, and I'm putting a Vortex 3-9 crossfire scope on it. That is a straight-wall cartridge, which is not required here in Wisconsin, but it's getting really popular, and I'm looking forward to shooting it. Now's a good time to sight in your rifle to avoid the rush. Do it early. You'll find a list of public ranges on the DNR website. Keywords there are shooting ranges. And, of course, a lot of sportsmen's clubs will be holding their sight-ins just a week or two before gun deer season. Next Saturday, October 10th, there are open house events at the Root River Steelhead Facility in Racine and the Bezadney Fish Facility in Kewaunee. If you've never seen spawning steelhead or Chinook salmon up close, check it out. It's really a good chance to do it, and it's fascinating to see how they process those fish. There are Learn to Hunt and other programs coming up this month. You'll find them on the DNR website's events calendar. They're covering deer hunting, venison processing, cooking venison, and trapping, and there's some fishing events as well. The remaining duck and goose seasons open this weekend, and the statewide youth deer hunt and deer hunt for hunters with disabilities is next weekend, October 10th through 11th. And that means that all hunters, except those hunting waterfowl, and that includes bow hunters, are required to wear blaze orange or hot pink on those 2 days, the 10th and 11th. Check the regs for details. Our theme music is by Warren Nelson. For more on Warren and his music, visit warrennelson.com. I'm Dan Small. We'll catch up with Jeff Kelm next week. We've been getting outside. You get outside this weekend, and be sure to join us again next week for Outdoors Radio.

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1: Trump rallies Republican voters in Mobile, Alabama. I'm Ann Carrick, Fox News. The midterm election's about a month away.
2: President Trump praising GOP candidates in Alabama.
3: Vote for more money in your pockets, bigger paychecks for your families, lower taxes, less crime, more Alabama still, and more Alabama shipyards.
2: Addressing costs amid the war with Iran.
3: It's going to end very soon, probably right after the election. But as soon as it does end, oil prices will come tumbling down.
2: Noting European leaders agreed to release a massive amount of diesel oil stockpiles to help alleviate high prices after an emergency meeting of the group of seven leaders. And again, pledging to send American adults $5,000 if Republicans retain control of the House and Senate in the midterm elections. Kristen Goodwin, Fox News.
1: The stop is part of the president's midterm campaign tour to promote Republicans. He made stops in Oklahoma and Texas on Thursday. A former Cornell University student filing a civil lawsuit against the school. She says she was drugged and gang raped in 2024 by members of the Chi Phi fraternity. Fox's Eric Sean.
4: The reports say that the Cornell student did tell the campus police that she was raped, but it seems that someone withheld that. New York Governor Kathy Hochul now appointing State Attorney General Tish James to investigate the Cornell co-ed identified as Jane Doe in court documents. Her claims that in 2024, she was drunk and drugged when seven members of the Chi Phi fraternity raped her for hours at the frat house. She gave a statement to Cornell University police, and new reports say that she did tell them she was raped, but that may not have been passed on to the district attorney.
1: The DA, Matthew Van Houten, initially did not bring charges because the statement given to Cornell University allegedly reported she agreed to the sexual activity. 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
6: Major League Baseball Division Series start today. Game 1's in the American League. Yankees at the Rays. The White Sox visit the Guardians. In the National League, the Dodgers host the Braves. Tarek Skubal gets the baseball, and the Padres are at the Brewers. NFL news, Viking star wide receiver Justin Jefferson will sit out against the Dolphins with an ankle injury. The Rams' Aaron Donald will sit out against the Eagles. Puka Nacua is back, and Philly wide receiver Devontae Smith is out. I'm Trey Bender.
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0: Welcome to the Remodeling Show. This hour in WISN, I'm Paul Kronforst, joined by Callan, back in studio, senior sales rep. Lance Dahl is here. Good morning, Lance, and welcome back to the program.
1: Good morning. Great to be back, Paul. How you been?
0: I'm fantastic. It's October.
1: I love October.
0: I do too.
1: Great time of the year.
0: It's getting cold. Winter's around the corner. I'm living in the moment, in the here and now, the fall colors. We got back from a trip to Door County last week, Lance. Ooh. Here's the good news. It's just starting to turn there, which means, every here and there I'll see a maple tree turning colors. Some of those sumacs along the freeway, they always use those trees. They turn early.
1: Yeah, yeah.
0: We got this month is beautiful.
1: Up north, up there.
0: Yeah, well, yeah. And it starts up there, and then it comes down here. Yeah. The peak colors, I'm saying we've got a good month or more of the most beautiful, I think, season in Wisconsin. Who cares about winter?
1: I love fall. It's always been my favorite time of year.
0: Now, starting today, we got some Brewer playoffs starting.
1: I know. It's exciting.
0: And it's football season. Go Pack, go.
1: Yeah.
0: Not a good start. But, you know, that is what Badgers had a huge upset last weekend over Penn State. But, yeah. Lance, we're not here to talk sports, even though that's what people are occupied with in their free time. We're going to talk about, well, first off, a winter window installation sale that is just kicking off. It does run through the end of this month, so we've got till the 31st, basically. You've got a month to take advantage of this, Lance. I will mention, Callan does it all. You've got that new design center in Delafield. You're in Muskego, where you have been for, I think 86?
1: I think, yeah, well, shortly after 1986, yeah.
0: So Callan's been around for a long
1: time. For 40 years.
0: A mm-hmm. long time, but I've expanded, right? So you do a lot of kitchen and bath remodeling, laundry rooms, lower level. And we talk about that when designers like Paulette come on and Jen Earhart. But today we focus on windows and doors because you don't stop in winter. You do remodel all year.
1: We install all year round, yeah. I was an installer years ago myself. And, you know, when it's 20 degrees outside and it's sunny, I wear a hoodie. So, you know, it's really not too bad. We don't have really bad winters anymore. If the weather's really bad, the guys aren't working. But I think they may miss 1 or 2 weeks a year.
0: What you said is my weather. And do I prefer 20? Probably more like 50. But if it's 25 and it's sunny and you're working outside, that's comfortable.
1: Oh, yeah.
0: You can get windows done.
1: Oh, yeah, absolutely. It's great weather to work in. It's just takes a little more time if there's snow on the ground, you know, and keeping everything clean.
0: But you don't have flower beds. You don't have people's annuals that they spend thousands to plant to protect. You can just get up and not that you don't keep things clean. You still have to clean up. But it's a different scenario than summers.
1: Yeah, it can be just take a little bit longer. You know,
0: yeah,
1: just because of the snow and that kind of thing. But our guys do such a great job. They put runners down through the house, protect everything in the house. They clean up every day. So installation all year round is we've been doing it for forever.
0: Callan.com is the website. 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More importantly, stop by yourself. It's right off the 83 exit off of the freeway.
1: Yep.
0: Can't miss it. It's right there, and it is beautiful. You've even got windows and doors there, right?
1: Yeah, we got all kinds of great stuff in there. It's a beautiful showroom. Mike and Chris really did a great job putting that together.
0: The owners of Callan.
1: Yes, yes.
0: The Callan brothers, Phil and Tom, on this station for years.
1: Yeah.
0: Started the company, and Mike Wood and his wife bought it. He's been on the show a lot. Mm-hmm. You may hear him on commercials. They kept the name. They added a location. Bigger than ever.
1: Yeah, and we're growing, and things are going well. We got a great sale going on until the end of October, which is really nice. I wasn't sure if we were going to have a winter sale this year because we've been so busy, but we are having it again this year. It's 50% off window and patio door installation, so you get 50% off the installation price. You get a free furnace tune-up, which everybody needs, okay, from in the winter and in the spring.
0: Just turned mine on for the first time last week.
1: Uh-huh.
0: A cooler night,
1: yeah,
0: right?
1: Yeah, definitely.
0: And it's 72 during the day. Yeah, but at night it gets cold.
1: Which is kind of nice.
0: Yeah, I mean, this is a great time to have your furnace tuned up. So you get a free furnace tune-up certificate. Keep going. There's more.
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0: Look it up. If you want to see reviews, you'll probably see... I mean, everybody knows about the big window names. There's a few that stand out. Marvin is clearly at the very top, if not the top, of that list. Infinity from Marvin is made of fiberglass.
1: Correct.
0: Stronger than vinyl, Lance.
1: 8 times stronger than vinyl. 3 times stronger than the Renewal Fibrex product. It's interesting. I've been selling windows since over 30 years. And... the fiberglass material, when I first went to Callan about 13 years ago, nobody really heard about fiberglass. It was relatively new. Well, the past 5 years, a lot of people know about it now. There's a guy in Texas, I forgot his name, but he's on YouTubes, and he's a big window guy, and he's singing the praises of Infinity.
0: The climate makes a difference. We have cold, but combined with the warm temperatures mean we have those 100 degree swings, Lance, right?
1: Right.
0: So wood does contract, and then and the humid weather makes it different. Everybody with hardwood floors knows what I'm talking about.
1: Yeah.
0: Where the door doesn't close quite right in your house because humid to dry, back and forth we go.
1: Yeah, it's the movement of the product.
0: Yeah.
1: The movement of the material. It's just like vinyl products. Vinyl is plastic. Polyvinyl chloride. It's PVC, so it's basically a plastic material. That's what vinyl is. And vinyl expands and contracts with heat and cold. Now, when we talk about the guy in Texas, why do they need fiberglass windows in Texas? Well, because they get very, very hot, and things can expand and contract a lot. The thing about the Ultrex material from Marvin, the fiberglass material, is it expands and contracts at the same rate as the glass. So you're not going to have the movement in the material.
0: You don't want them fighting against each other.
1: Exactly. You don't. Like, vinyl will pull at that glass. Wood can obviously move with moisture and heat and cold. So the fiberglass material is really, when people ask me about it, I tell them just to go on their phone, open up any browser, and type in what is the best window material. Mm. I mean, and it's fiberglass. You may see some paid advertisements up there, but when you look at what is actually out there, that's why the fiberglass material is getting so much traction, because it really is a one-and-done product.
0: I'll just be your testimonial right now. Callan has installed windows, and I've talked about this over the years. I've done endorsements over the years. The Infinity from Marvin is in my house. Every window now. Some people go in stages. That's what I did, Lance. Mm-hmm. That's okay.
1: Well, they're expensive.
0: Yeah, you don't have to do them all at once. Don't have that fear of missing out. Like, I got to do them all at once. Maybe you will. Maybe some of our listeners want to do them all at once. If you've got 4 windows that are pretty nasty, they're rotting, whatever, and you know what they are, do those 4.
1: Correct. Yeah. I mean, I do a lot of quoting these days for the whole house. People are like, I want to quote for the whole house. Well, that's, you can run into tens of thousands to $100,000 easily.
0: You're getting them done at the same time.
1: What they're doing is they're getting it all done at the same time. They're saving any money that it might cost with, the higher prices in the future. But boy, not everybody has $150,000 sitting around for a window project.
0: Yeah.
1: A lot of people may have 20, 30, something like that, and they got to do them in stages. That's what most people can do, and that's what most people do.
0: Are windows as sexy of a topic, Lance, as talking about kitchen and tile and granite and all the fancy hardware we're going to put in our glass cabinet doors like when Jen and Paulette are in and other designers? Maybe not, but... are they important? Yes. And I would add this. Windows do aesthetically make a huge difference on your house. And the mechanical parts of window are so important.
1: Very, very. Yeah. And as far as the look of it, windows are not a sexy purchase. It's kind of like when I was selling roofs. Nobody wants to buy a roof, although it's one of the most important things you can do to your house.
0: Furnace is the same thing.
1: Furnace, AC, they're not sexy purchases. Everybody wants to do a kitchen. Everybody wants to do a beautiful bathroom, a remodel. But, if you go out to the design center, you're going to see some beautiful product. You're going to see some windows in there that go, wow, that makes a statement. Well, that is really nice.
0: Lance, this applies to doors as well, the sale, right? The winter window.
1: Patio doors.
0: Oh, patio
1: windows
0: doors.
1: And patio doors.
0: And that's a Marvin product as well?
1: That's the Infinity as well.
0: We'll talk about that because that's huge.
1: Correct. We do sell regular entry doors from Provia, and we can give a little bit of a discount on there too, but the sale is particularly for the Infinity product from Marvin.
0: I'm glad you mentioned that there too. I will say Paul and Dawn in our house in Cedarburg have a patio door by Marvin. I absolutely love it. We went from a swinging French type doors. Yep. Now, this was about 17 years ago. It's still there. We haven't, I mean, outside of cleaning it, I haven't done anything.
1: Is it a slider?
0: Yeah.
1: Yeah.
0: It slides. It is so heavy duty.
1: How does it slide?
0: One finger.
1: You know,
0: slow, but you can also tell there's weight behind it. It's heavy duty.
1: And the screen, how's that working out?
0: Outstanding.
1: So it
0: rolls from the top.
1: Correct. It's got rollers on the top. It's a hanging screen, which makes it so it slides square for the life of the product. I put my patio door in 11 or 12 years ago when we moved into my house because it was in such bad shape. And when I tell people it operates like the day they put it in, it really does. I know it sounds like a salesman type thing, but that's the beauty of the fiberglass material.
0: I'm not a handy guy. I don't know even how to adjust these things. I know how to put the screen in and out of our front storm door. Give me credit for that. There's glass that we do, you know, coming up. We still have our screen in because I like a breeze coming in.
1: Yep.
0: And October can be warm. Heck, into November we can have some warm. And you said it best before. We've had some mild winters. I don't know what this winter's going to be like. It doesn't really matter. Callen will install all year long regardless. If it's 20 below in a blizzard, you're not coming out.
1: No.
0: But otherwise, you work all winter. So this winter window installation sale, and it does, we did confirm, include the patio door from Marvin.
1: Correct.
0: Yep. Goes through the end of this month, October 31st. We mentioned everything that you get. This is outstanding. All you got to do is sign on the dotted line. Lance, the project

0: back to you what last winter was like. Exactly. Even though it's fairly mild, a draft is a draft, and it can be annoying.
1: Yeah. Yeah, and it's it makes a huge difference. You know, one of the first things people tell me when we put new windows in is the lowers the sound, the outdoor sound, which is really interesting.
0: Yeah, that could be wind traffic.
1: It can, yeah.
0: Traffic. I mean, if you live in a busy, let's take Tulsa. Everybody knows what Tulsa's like. And you're downtown, and there's some music. There's a football game going on, and you live near that area. Yeah. Mm-hmm. It gets a little noisy.
1: It does help. The actually, you know, the glass technology with the argon fill in there, it does make a difference for noise. But it's great that we're having this sale again. Like I said, I wasn't sure if we were going to have it this year or not. So and we're looking forward to it.
0: Basically, it's the month of October, Lance. That's what we're saying. And you can go to either the Design Center in Delafield or 131st and James Hill Road in Muskego, where you've always been.
1: Yep.
0: That's a beautiful showroom as well. Both are fantastic.
1: Yeah, I don't want to. They really are.
0: Delafield is over the top nice.
1: It's really pretty. Brand it's on new. Hillside. It's right on the kind of. It's on that hillside road off of 83 there. It's a beautiful location. It's a great spot for us.
0: Oh, also, Lance, as long as we're talking about showrooms and marketing, and then we'll kind of get into the weeds on the windows and patio doors and what they mean. Your crews install everything. I think that's important. No third parties or anything. Callan does all the installs, right?
1: Correct. We do have some trade partners that we work with. Yep. Some of those partners are actually, one of them is Marcus. Now, Marcus has been at Callan longer than I have, but he actually went out and started his own business. So he's a trade partner that we work with. One of our best installers for sure.
0: And you've got carpenters on staff as well.
1: We've got carpenters, and they're carpenters. They're trained carpenters. They're not just square peg, square hole guys. They do beautiful work. And the thing is that has come up recently with customers is when things go bad. You know, sometimes, you know, this is manufacturing, it's remodeling. Not everything that comes to the factory comes without a flaw.
0: Of course. That could be with the best make car on the planet.
1: Well, and that's true. Just because you buy a $300,000 Mercedes doesn't mean it's never going to go to the shop. Now, it's important because a lot of the times our guys will see a defect before the customer does. Mm-hmm. You know, there's a scratch in the glass or this is a problem. We have to order a new one. We're not done until everything is right. We're not going to just throw stuff in and then maybe give you a discount. Well, we don't do that.
0: You're there for follow-up service if needed. And the warranties are outstanding.
1: The
0: right?
1: warranty on our installation is as long as you own the home. It's lifetime. The warranty on the Marvin product is lifetime. 20 years on the glass against the seal failure. So you really are covered. And you're not just covered in the words of the warranty. You're covered by a company that's been around for 40 years and Marvin over 100 years that can back up that warranty.
0: As a senior sales rep at Callan Lance, I know you take pride in what you do in sales, but you're not a hard push at them, I wouldn't say. In that regard, I'm talking about next weekend's NARE show. Maybe you're thinking of windows, but you're not ready now. You might be ready in spring, or it might be a year. Maybe it's 2 years down the road.
1: Correct.
0: And you need somebody. Here's what we're going to talk about quickly. Starting Friday, this next coming week, that's the 9th of October, the 10th, and Sunday the 11th, the Fall NARE Home Remodeling Show is on. In fact, you've heard of him on my remodeling show, representatives of NARE. You're a member of NARE at Cal, and you have been for many years. You're in booth 200. If you don't remember that, you get a little map when you come in. It's easy to find. It's easy to park. It's at State Fair Park where it's always at, folks. Please visit the NARE show next weekend. It's going to be inside the Wisconsin Expo Center. Callan will be there. Booth 200. And again, stop by and visit with the team. Talk about the windows. I'm sure you love samples.
1: Yep, they have samples there for sure. I don't know exactly how many samples. I know I used to work that show for years and years, and now we have ambassadors that are working it, which is kind of nice. But you know, it's also a great place to talk to people and answer questions, like people who may just be kicking tires, maybe, you know, just starting to look you know, that they need some good information. You know, the best thing they can do is, even if they're not ready, maybe have a senior or a sales rep come into the house. Give them a quote, maybe talk about some different things that can help them kind of get the ball rolling.
0: Out of all the things in our house, Lance, on the outside, just stick to the exterior right now. We got roofing, siding, windows, and doors. Those are the main things that would be big price ticket items, right? Mm-hmm. I would say windows are pretty competitive, where most consumers are, boy, there's a million brands. I can go to Home Depot and see them. I can go to Big Box.

0: stores. I can see them at local hardware store. I see ads on TV. How do I know which one is the best? That can get confusing.
1: Yeah.
0: It's nice to have the internet, do some research. You can read reviews. I swear Infinity from Argon is going to pop up. They're going to be at the top of everything.
1: They usually are. Yeah. It's a great product. Marvin only puts out great products. So it's something that Callan's been working with since 2006. Infinity actually came to Callan to be their distributor and dealer in this area, which is quite a compliment.
0: I think they're a Midwest company. Is that the one that's up in, is it Fargo?
1: Fargo, North Dakota is where they make the Infinity product.
0: Yeah.
1: The original Marvin plant is in War Road, Minnesota, which is right on the Canadian border.
0: So we got two places that are actually colder than here, Milwaukee.
1: Yes. Yes.
0: Fargo, yes. I mean, just the movie.
1: Yeah.
0: I shouldn't rip Fargo. I've never been there. I just assume it's cold in winter.
1: You know, I think it surely is. I don't want to go up there in winter.
0: Have you toured the plant ever?
1: We did. Actually, it was last year. I went up to the Fargo plant, and we actually toured a couple facilities and had some good training up there. It's really interesting to go through manufacturing plants.
0: I don't know if it's still in your design center. Muskego, at one time, you had two things that almost looked like you're running a forklift, a front-end load or something like that. And one was vinyl.
1: Yep.
0: And one was fiberglass, and you could pull them. And yep. They're like big levers. So you put your feet down, and they make you do it, right? You can immediately tell that it's indeed 8 times stronger means 8 times stronger. That's why fiberglass is used on so many things.
1: Absolutely.
0: Cars, boats, etc. Right. Aircraft, my God.
1: And that's a good point. The difference is it's a different kind of fiberglass. So a lot of people will think about fiberglass like a car or a boat. Yeah. Okay, well, that's basically a resin, and you got fibers of fiberglass, maybe some matting. Well, the interesting thing about the process that Marvin uses, they have different strands of fiberglass that are designed for different parts of the window. So they have fiberglass that's rolled into like a rope. Yeah. They have some matting. And then they have just straight strands. So there's a ton of design, and it's continuous strands. It's not just pieces. And it goes through this process. So the amount of technology is quite a bit in there, but what they've developed is definitely the best product in the industry.
0: Paul, now you're listening. Paul and Lance are talking about fiberglass. That's the framing of the window. What about the glass itself? Let's talk about the glass, because Lance, you talked about this low E, right? What's the difference? I mean, isn't glass glass?
1: Yeah, that's a good point. Well, glass is glass. It's what you put on it that makes a difference, just like anything else. Yeah. So low E is actually a silver oxide material. It's a reflective property that gets added to the glass. It's kind of like when you look at a mirror and you're getting a reflection. That's what that low E does to the heat and the cool and the UV rays. It actually reflects it so it doesn't come into your house. So if you stand by the window and the sun's beating right down on you, you're not going to feel that heat that's coming from the sun that you would with clear glass
0: and cold.
1: And
0: argon is key to this, right?
1: Correct. So you have the low E, which is a coating on the glass, and then they fill it with argon. Now, what is argon? It's a gas. It's 6 times heavier than air.
0: And it's in between the two panes of glass, right?
1: And then sealed around the edges, right. So it's held in there, so it's like this invisible insulation that slows the conductivity of heat and cold through the glass. So the new technology works very well. Double pane, low E with argon is a perfect glass for this area.
0: Is that the same on patio doors, too?
1: Same on patio doors, correct, yep.
0: And you get this free upgrade with the October winter. Boy, this is hard to say fast. I'll slow it. Winter window installation sale.
1: You got to enunciate.
0: I'm a professional. I should be able to do this. It's a Saturday morning. Give me a break, right? A lot going on this weekend. Man, oh, man.
1: Yeah.
0: Brewer playoffs begin today, obviously. Packer game this weekend. You said it's fall's one of your favorite seasons. Mine, too.
1: I like to golf, so it's the best time to golf, except for the leaves. But
0: or if it does rain, fine. We had a the August was wetter than usual.
1: Yep.
0: I did see that we got a little bit more than your average rainfall. So as we head into winter, look at your house. Nobody knows your house better than you.
1: Yeah.
0: Do you need windows. Well, take advantage of this sale that has already kicked off. It goes through the 31st of October, so you've got the month of October. 50% off of window and patio door installation. That alone is huge, Lance.
1: That helps a lot when you're looking at the price of windows, because they're not cheap.
0: No, and I think you get what you pay for. I alluded to big box stores, and I always see this price. Maybe it's changed now. Everything's gone up in price, right?
1: Everything's gone up in price, but yes.
0: $159.99. That's what I was going to get.
1: Yeah, yeah.
0: For one window. I saw that for years. Well, that looks like that's at the end cap. Boy, we can afford that.
1: Right, right.
0: You get what you pay for.
1: You certainly do. And not just in the product, but the installation and the warranties. It's all in a package, and you want to have the package full with all of those things.
0: And then Callan installs it, and the warranties, you know, you've been around since 86. You're not going anywhere. You just built a new design center.
1: Yep.
0: If I need service, if the screen rips, if I need help, you're going to be the guy I call.
1: Unless, well, if the screen rips, no. That you take to Ace Hardware, they can rescreen it for you. But now that's not a warranty issue, ripping screen, because a kitty cat can rip your screen. But
0: I can rip a screen if I walk into it.
1: True.
0: A dog, you know. I mean, you'll see that from time to time.
1: But anything of the window, the mechanisms, the balances, the parts, it's all warranted. If a seal breaks, that's warranted for 20 years. So and you don't have to call Marvin to get a Marvin tech down, which can take months. You call Callan and we take care of it.
0: Well, as long as we're on screens, I got a question for you. Do all people get screens? I mean, is there somebody that says, I don't want screens? I just want the window and the clear view.
1: Yes, but they order a picture window. They order a non-operating window in that case, which is becoming more popular. Because people don't open their windows like they used to.
0: I know.
1: You know, a lot of people just use the AC and
0: the air exchangers that are put in newer homes.
1: And a lot of people are, I shouldn't say a lot, but there are people that are gravitating to just picture windows.
0: Well, think about this, Lance. Years ago, my grandparents' home was a farmhouse. Everybody had storm windows. So that was a single pane of glass. And then in winter or right before, you'd put on the storm window. And it would stay on until spring, and then you'd take them off. That talk about maintenance heavy.
1: Oh my gosh, yeah. And then you got to open two sets of windows.
0: Uh-huh.
1: You got to go up the ladder. You got to take windows up. I mean, the storm windows are pretty much becoming a thing of the past.
0: And they were always they were always wood. So we'd have to maintain them by painting or staining all the time. Fiberglass, you don't have to worry about.
1: No, it's really great. And actually, the fiberglass material at the end of the process gets the color applied. So the fiberglass material comes out at the end of the process. It's actually an acrylic capstock. It's not just a painted finish. It's an acrylic capstock that's three times thicker than paint. And that gives you more durability and less fading over time.
0: Let's talk about those fun things right now. Picking out colors. The outside could be one color. The inside could be one, right?
1: Correct.
0: I can have the look of stained with the fiberglass as well to match my existing home that was built in 1992, for example.
1: Correct, and that's how mine is. My home was built in the 90s. It's littered with golden oak.
0: If you had like a professional designer, they would look at it, and your window reps are professionals that will give you advice. You have two options. Do you want to match what's here or slowly replace them all to something else?
1: Correct.
0: That's a decision that you have to make as a homeowner.
1: Correct. The nice thing that Callan has is we have our own finishers on staff. And they do all the custom staining. And when I say custom staining, they come in and they actually blend the stain to match the color that you want. And actually, I was talking to one of them the other day, and they even blend the wood filler that goes into the filling of the nail holes.
0: To match.
1: Because there's all different colors of wood filler, but they even color the wood filler. Which I was really amazed.
0: That's where good carpenters come into play. I mean, you hear about the cuts, the miter cuts, and the matching, but a nail going in, some guys are just better at doing this than others. And it's a skill.
1: It is an art. I mean, the way these guys...
0: Yeah, they call it the skill trades. It should be an art.
1: Well, and our finishers are... They do all of our painting and staining, and they do an amazing job.
0: Hey, speaking of painting... I forgot to mention something else, Lance, that we got to sneak in quickly before we take a break. And we'll elaborate on this. Callan is also running 25% off interior painting. That's all walls and ceilings. It's an easy refresh right before it's time for hosting the holidays, perhaps. By the way, I had this done by Callan as well. Just recently, all of my ceilings were painted by Callan. It took a few days. Let me think. Two. It took two full days. I mean, full
1: That's
0: days.
1: Pretty quick.
0: That is quick.
1: Or ceilings. You got a vaulted ceilings.
0: Vaulted, yeah. And, boy, it's good. I mean, they cut that line, so it's totally meeting that ceiling and the wall where they meet. That's a perfectly cut line. Very clean, very professional and courteous. 25% off walls and ceilings. You offer one room up to the whole entire house. This sale also runs through the end of October, Lance.
1: Yeah, yeah. And that's a good discount for what we're offering with painting. Our guys need to stay busy as well. You know, the stainers and the painters, we got to keep all our guys busy, and having a sale like this is a great way to let people, if they haven't done work with us before, get a taste of what it's like to work with Callan.
0: Also, the quality of paint. I remember your guys saying that means yeah. a world of difference. I do believe Sherwin-Williams is what we picked.
1: That's what we mostly yep. use, yeah. And the quality of the brush. Evidently, for if you're applying it, is really important. I'm not a painter, but
0: you ever go to buy a brush? There's a Sherwin-Williams store in Grafton. Some are $3, some are $30.
1: Yeah, right.
0: And then you'll ask why, and they go, "Let me show you."
1: Yeah,
0: and it's just like the quality of the paint makes all the difference in the right. world. And do you want to see streaks, blotches, or do you want it professionally done?
1: Yeah,
0: or do you want to do it yourself? 9 out of 10 listeners right now are going. I don't want to paint. Do you like painting? I'm one of them.
1: No.
0: My wife actually enjoys it.
1: Some people, you know, it's therapeutic.
0: Like she'll take a wall in a room and do an accent just to change up colors in the house.
1: Yeah.
0: Some people are saying, this is not going to be Jen and Paulette's show when they come on, because they talk about designs and trends and kitchens. And yeah. But some people are talking about wallpaper making a comeback on the
1: There's
0: interior
1: some in our
0: side.
1: New showroom. In Delafield, we got a front bathroom that has wallpaper on it, and it looks fantastic.
0: That Delafield Design Center is something else.
1: Yeah, it's really nice.
0: You've got a Kohler wall, I saw.
1: Yeah, yeah, that's really nice, too. They did a great job on it.
0: Yeah, a little bit more in square footage than Muskego.
1: Yes.
0: A slightly larger. Everything's new. It's phenomenal. You'll see kitchens on display. And it's a one-stop shop, so you can pick out the faucets and all of that stuff.
1: Yeah. Yeah.
0: If you're doing kitchen and bath, we're not promoting those today, but Callan does all of that.
1: Correct. Correct. And that's really both showrooms, it's half and half. Half interior stuff, half exterior stuff.
0: So. And just a shout out to your people that do that, because your kitchens, baths are just top notch.
1: Yeah, they do such a great job. And they do it efficiently. We don't go to your house, work for a week, leave for a week, which a lot of places do. The process is tight. It's run well.
0: Lance, you brought up a great point. After the break, let's say I take advantage of your winter window installation sale. I said it right.
1: That was quite good, by the way.
0: Thank you, Lance. It goes till the end of October. 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And cooling. Okay, I think so, too.
1: I think it's Utke.
0: It's U-T-K-E. We've talked about that. They've been on my show. I've been doing the show for 35 years. I think everybody in Milwaukee has been on the show at one time or another. Utke, we'll go with them. 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
1: Low E upgrade with Argon, yeah.
0: Low E upgrade with Argon. That's the opportunity that you want is this month. This goes till October 31st. But we will talk about the calendar. How long does it take to get you out to start? And then how long does it take to put in a window? I don't think that's long at all.
1: No. Well, sometimes it's actually pretty quick, but I think once you call in, you should probably you can get an appointment within a week or two. Two at the most.
0: No kidding.
1: I think so. I think it's around a week. Week.
0: That's
1: and a half.
0: Fantastic.
1: Yeah.
0: So in other words, before the holidays?
1: Sure. Oh, sure.
0: Before winter, and it's not winter.
1: To see the sales rep, not to get the windows installed, but to see the sales rep.
0: To get that appointment.
1: Correct, yeah.
0: Let's talk about that, Lance, because that's important. Same as the painting. We mentioned 25% off interior painting. That in time for the holidays, if you get that done.
1: Correct, and that's going to be a quicker lead time than 4 to 5 months for sure.
0: Yeah, so, impress everybody. Yeah. You know what I noticed? you don't look up at ceilings much when you go to people's houses. You look at their kitchen, their granite. You look at the cabinets. Oh, nice flooring. Out their window, at their yard. How many people look up? Now that I have my ceilings painted, I look up.
1: And you just smile probably, right?
0: Because nice I'll see some other people's houses. This is no offense. Because how many people look up in their own home? Well, you'll see drywall that's cracked, bubbling kind of that look. Yeah. Maybe there was at one time a, God forbid you get an ice dam in winter, that could affect a leaky ceiling. Water does a lot of damage. Mm-hmm. Once you notice it, you notice it. No, it's like when you buy a car, you start seeing that car on the highway.
1: Same thing.
0: Well, yeah. All of a sudden, I notice them. It's because it's in your brain. It's yeah. But I look up a lot, and thankfully, mine are nice and new. Oh, they're nice. They're beautiful. Done by Callen. This all goes through the end of October. We'll talk more when we come back on the remodeling show. 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Both design centers, Lance, are open today, right?
1: 9 to 2, correct.
0: Well, that's nice on Saturdays.
1: Yeah, 9 to 2. That's plenty of time to get out and see it.
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0: Lance Stahl is my guest from Callen and WISN. Welcome back and good morning if you're just waking up, grabbing that first cup of coffee. I'm Paul Kronforst, the remodeling show every Saturday morning. Brewers playoffs start today. Good weekend. Just October. Lance and I were talking about this on the break, how much we like fall. You're going to like it even more, Callen. The winter window installation sale kicks off, and it's now. It's going on through the end of the month through October 31st. We'll give you all those details. The importance, Lance, let's talk about this for just a few minutes, of working with qualified contractors. You're in there. The show is coming up next weekend. It's at Stafford Park. You will be there. Of sitting down with somebody that's been doing this for years, knows how to do it. They have the warranties, the follow-up, all of that. What are your thoughts on that? Because you might get a better price by going with Uncle Fred, who's a handyman.
1: Sure. You know, and that's something that's really kind of important to me. I've been in the business since 1997 in all different aspects. I was an installer. I love working at Callen. It's the best place I've worked. But how important is having a sales rep come into your house? So let's look at that. You're going to have four quotes. You're going to have people that come in that you like. You're going to have people come in that you don't like. And then you're going to have people that you're not sure about. What do you want from your sales rep and what should they give you? Number one, they should be honest. Number two, they should have experience and they should understand the installation process. They should understand glass. They should understand how the process is going to go.
0: Like you. I mean, I asked you glass of glass, right? And then you went into, you know, an explanation how it does matter.
1: Well, I'm kind of a window geek. So I've had Marvin training.
0: But if I'm going to a dentist, I want a guy that's a teeth geek.
1: Well, yeah, that's true. And, you know, one thing that we pride ourselves on at Callen is professionalism and knowledge and integrity and honesty. And believe me, you're not going to find that from everybody that walks in your door. That's just not the way the window business is.
0: No, it's so all over the map.
1: It can be all over. You know, there's companies that come into Milwaukee and they end up leaving. Two, three years ago, there was a company that came in, ripped off a bunch of people. So the nice thing is people can do a lot of their own research. They can find out a lot about you before you even come in the door.
0: Yep.
1: And a lot of people are doing that, and they're narrowing their number of people they call in, which is really smart.
0: So how long have you been doing this, Lance?
1: Since 1997.
0: Yeah, so you know windows.
1: A little bit.
0: You know doors.
1: A little bit.
0: I mean, even though the front door isn't a part of this sale, we mentioned before, listeners should know, you do those systems. You did my house.
1: Yep. The entry door and the side lights. And the
0: side lights.
1: It is a system.
0: And we have a big window over the front door. Callen installed that. That's curb appeal. But you also want to make sure that it's a nice, well, the installation is one thing, but that you get through winter unscathed.
1: Yes. Yes.
0: Warm. No drafts.
1: Correct. Yeah.
0: Condensation is normal in a window.
1: Condensation is a physics thing. That's not necessarily a window problem. It's and if you look up window condensation on the internet, you're going to find all kinds of great information. A lot of window companies have that information as well. So that can happen. Now, with new products and new windows, you should have less condensation or none. But we can never guarantee that you'll never have window condensation again.
0: Yeah. Let's talk about this because I've had so many people ask me. I've got condensation some mornings when I wake up.
1: Mm-hmm.
0: Remember those hot, humid days about a month ago? Air conditioning was on inside, but outside was hot and sticky. It's just like a car.
1: Yeah.
0: It's the same theory. You're going to see that condensation, but it doesn't mean you need a new window.
1: No, it's just, and a lot of times people have their blinds all the way down and that creates a microenvironment in there. So the conditions that create window condensation can be very broad. And a lot of times it's just the level of humidity in the home, the temperature outside, and that kind of thing when it comes to condensation.
0: If it's a good idea to run your ceiling fans if you have them to keep air movement going, right?
1: Run your ceiling fans, especially in new houses, because all of that concrete, that drywall, all that moisture is coming out. And that can affect how much window condensation you're getting. So, yes, having window fans going, having some windows open, and then not having your shades or blinds all the way down to the bottom of the sill at night so you can get a little warm air up underneath that into that glass. That can help as well. So
0: now
1: these are all things that you're going to learn from somebody who knows what they're doing.
0: That's just what we said before. Talk to somebody qualified. You'll be at the NARI show next weekend. That'd be a good time to sit down. Today, both design centers are open 9 to 2.
1: Correct.
0: Yep. It is brand new. It's going to look new. It's going to smell new.
1: It's beautiful. It really is a nice showroom.
0: That's in Delafield. The Delafield Design Center. 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
1: Or is well said.
0: Thank you. Or could you reverse it? 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
1: I think so, yeah.
0: 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It's the Infinity from Marvin product. Lance Dahl will give you more details. You've got till the end of October. Coming up next on The Remodeling Show, this is WISN. I'm Paul Kronforst, your host. 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
8: Sunny to mostly sunny skies on Saturday. A very fall-like afternoon with high temperatures in the low to mid-60s. A light southeast wind will pick up around 5 to 10 miles an hour. As we head into tonight, there is a slight chance for maybe a light shower or a couple sprinkles. Most areas should stay dry. We will continue to have fall-like weather through the rest of the week. Fox 6 meteorologist Lisa Michaels.
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0: Back with Lance Dahl, senior sales rep at Callen. Callen has been on my radio show as long as anybody. The guy from Valley of Wisconsin who builds decks, Lance, he argues with me saying he's the long... I don't know. All I know is I remember starting the show about 35 years ago. It was a half-hour show, then 1 hour. Now it's 2 hours. And Callen has worked on my house, Saukville and Cedarburg. And I've done endorsements with Callen. I've done seminars. I've done radio shows. And you've just got great people. And it was sold to Mike. He kept the name.
1: Mike and Chris,
0: Wood and his wife, Chris, mm-hmm. Yeah. And have just kept up that standard. Not only that, but they're expanding. They built a Delafield Design Center. It's now open. It's phenomenal. The grand opening happened about a month ago.
1: Yeah.
0: And it's up and running. Both are open today, Muskego and Delafield. Now is the time where we're going to go through the most important part. If you're a listener just tuning in, there's a winter window installation sale, and it goes through the end of October 31st. In addition, interior painting is 25% off. Explain all those details, Lance. And so you'll be at the NARA show next week.
1: Correct. Yes. Which is a great show to go to. There's a lot of good information there. So the sale that goes to the end of October is 50% off window and patio door installation. 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Again, that's our guys. Those are our guys on staff that do all of our painting and custom staining. They're not just painters, they're artists. And hopefully they're getting paid accordingly because they are really, really good.
0: they cut a good line. That's the term, right? I don't know if I'll use the painting tape to edge, but when they're done, it is perfection.
1: It's really, and you know, that's what people expect from Callen.
0: Yeah. Yeah. And
1: if,
0: I mean,
1: if they don't get it, they're surprised because that's the reputation that Callen has built.
0: I've painted knockdown drywall before, orange peel. I can't get that right. It looks horrible when I'm done. The wall itself will be okay, but I can't cut that line on the top. Oh, my wrist hurts, ladders, my knees, my shins. These guys come in, it's boom, boom, boom, boom, boom, boom. They're clean. You clean up. Your window guys are clean when they're done. They're professional.
1: Yeah, that's really, and I tell my customers that's where the rubber meets the road, is when the installers and the worker guys get in your house. That's where the rubber meets the road. That's what Callen's all about. It's not my ugly face. It's not what I'm talking about.
0: Putting shoe protection on so you're not getting things dirty.
1: Everything. That's where people really find out and learn the reason that
0: they went with Callen. Well, some people put off remodeling. They're just the anxiety of having a stranger in your house.
1: Sure.
0: A contractor during the day. With Callen, you're going to get that reputable, that high bar has been set years ago.
1: Correct.
0: The standard of excellence.
1: Doesn't mean that nothing is ever going to go wrong. And I think some people get that a little confused. Well, if I pay all this money, it should be perfect. Everything should be perfect all the way along the line. Well, that's not how remodeling and manufacturing works. Sometimes things are damaged. Sometimes things are missed. We're not done until you get everything that you get paid
0: so,
1: that you pay.
0: So it's
1: for.
0: How you deal with if well, there's that, a bump in the road.
1: That's what separates a good company from one that's not as good.
0: Not what's it called? A taillight warranty.
1: Taillight warranty.
0: The driveway is over.
1: And you know, it really speaks to the company on how they're going to take care of problems.
0: Lance Stahl on WISN. He's with Callen. I'm Paul Kronforst. We'll be right back.
16: Hi, this is David Bellman with Bellman Homes, and I'm excited to announce that we've received approval on our newest subdivision we're calling Pebblebrook Hollow Phase 2. And without hesitation, I can say the lots here are the biggest and nicest we've had in 20 years. Single family, 1 acre, and every single one of them has either woods, wetlands, or open spaces behind them for privacy. And all the lots will allow for exposed basements. A few great added features are that there's a winding creek behind part of the subdivision, along with over 50 acres of open space. So you can see why all of us at Bellman Homes are so excited about the next phase of this great development. And even though this is a rural site, it has convenient access to amenities, being only 2.5 miles from shopping and restaurants. And the last part of the big sell here is that you'll be in the Village of Waukesha. So taxes aren't going to be that big of a burden at all. As they say, the early bird gets the worm. So give us a call and let's set up a tour to find the lot of your dreams.
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1: 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I'm excited about this week's show. 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
1: You too, Paul. It's been great. Thank you.
0: And we'll be talking to you soon when you're back on the Remodeling Show with Callan. I'm Paul Kronforce, WISN Milwaukee News, coming up next.
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30: An identification. I'm Paul Stevens, Fox News. The co-pilot who allegedly attacked that Fly Dubai pilot on Wednesday has finally been ID'd.
31: 29-year-old Omani national Haman al-Hammami. It's also being reported he was born in the United Arab Emirates. Reportedly in 2024, he was grounded by Oman Air over concerns he had adopted radical Islamic views. Fly Dubai reportedly failed to check with Oman Air before hiring the co-pilot who worked for that airline less than a year at the time time of Wednesday's attack. The United Arab Emirates saying the co-pilot used the cockpit's crash axe to attack the captain while attempting to carry out a, quote, terrorist attack.
30: And that is Fox's Chanley Painter. Israeli Prime Minister Benjamin Netanyahu saying that Israeli authorities are still looking into whether or not the suspect acted alone on the attack or whether he had assistance from others. President Trump headlining a midterm election rally in Mobile, Alabama.
2: President Trump telling the crowd,
3: earlier today, I spoke with members of the G7 nations, and I'm pleased to report that we have reached an agreement for Europe to release massive amounts of diesel fuel from their heavily stocked reserves, and that's starting immediately.
2: Saying he believes the war with Iran will end soon after the midterm elections and bring oil prices down.
3: 32 days from now, we're going to elect Tommy Tuberville as your next governor.
2: And praising GOP candidates in Alabama. Kristen Goodwin, Fox News.
30: The president stopped part of a midterm election campaign tour to promote Republicans. He also made stops in Oklahoma and Texas on Thursday. He heads to Ohio later on today. A federal court in Texas Friday temporarily blocking the Trump White House from building a border wall and other infrastructure across that state's Big Bend region. 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
5: Sunny to mostly sunny skies on Saturday, a very fall-like afternoon with high temperatures in the low to mid-60s. A light southeast wind will pick up around 5 to 10 miles an hour. As we head into tonight, there is a slight chance for maybe a light shower or a couple sprinkles. Most areas should stay dry. We will continue to have fall-like weather through the rest of the week. I'm Fox 6 meteorologist Lisa Michaels.
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0: It is WISN, our number two for the remodeling show. I'm Paul Kronforst. Welcome to the program this hour with the cabinetry. Chris Drager back in studio. Good morning. Welcome back to the show, Chris.
1: Good morning, Paul.
0: You've been on the show many years.
1: Many years, many times.
0: And it's great to have you back. We're off the air discussing the 9/11 anniversary.
1: Right.
0: Yesterday, there were so many of them.
1: Right.
0: Did you see the one with J.D. Vance? Actually, that was at the, I'm sorry, that was at the convention. It was a different story. But a guy was waving a Mexican flag.
1: Oh.
0: It was a protester. And okay. He interrupted the whole event.
1: Okay.
0: To the point where it was awkward. And Vance goes, "If you like Mexico so much, why don't you get your ass back to Mexico? I'll buy you a plane ticket."
1: Oh, geez.
0: Well, the place went crazy.
1: Oh.
0: It looked like a campaign speech to me.
1: Yeah, I've never seen. I haven't seen any of that. I didn't see a lot. I was working, so.
0: Yeah.
1: I didn't see a lot of that.
0: You business owners.
1: That's right.
0: What are you doing working on a Friday?
1: Right, exactly.
0: Oh, my goodness.
1: Yeah, so, yeah, things are good at the cabinetry again.
0: Good.
1: We're busy. Kitchens, baths, lower levels, full house renovations. It's coming to the close of summer here, so. Now that the kids are back in school and things have slowed down, I think, for families with vacations and all that kind of stuff, people have really, ramped up thinking about renovations again and, trying to get stuff figured out and get stuff going, whether it's later this year or most likely now you're getting into next year.
0: Oh, you'd certainly be getting in. I would think.
1: Yeah, I mean, September. You're pretty much getting into next year.
0: Which is fine.
1: Yeah, yeah, right.
0: I mean, the cabinetry, let's make it clear what you do. You work all year long.
1: Correct.
0: I would describe your full turnkey, design, build, remodel. You pull the permits. You do it all.
1: Right. Yep. 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
0: And it's actually open today on Saturdays.
1: Correct. Yeah, we're open on Saturdays from 10 to 3. We're open Monday through Thursday from 9 to 5 and Friday from 9 to 4. One thing I will mention is that next weekend, which would be the Saturday, the
0: 19th.
1: We will be closed on that Saturday because every year I take all my crew and all of my employees and their spouses up to my family's resort up in northern Wisconsin. My family owns a resort up in northern Wisconsin called Deerwood Lodge. It's located in Lac du Flambeau.
0: For decades, right? You kind of grew up there.
1: My grandparents bought it back in the 40s. Every year my family leaves the weekend of that, mid-September-ish, somewhere in there, open. So everybody goes up there. We supply all the food. All the stay, all that kind of stuff for everybody. We spend the Friday, Saturday, Sunday up there for the weekend. Sounds so good. We will be closed on Saturday. If anybody's looking to come next Saturday, just be aware we won't be open that day because of the company retreat.
0: Glad you mentioned that. You guys say we're open Saturday.
1: Yeah, I know. It's hard because it's like you put it on your website or you put it on here and then like people don't look at it. And it's like you can't just like update Google for one day to say we're closed this day. Uh-uh. You know what I mean? Yeah. So it's like you hate to do it, but it's like, unfortunately, like it is what it is. And there's only one way to go about having a company retreat, and that's just to close one day. And, hopefully if somebody comes there and they don't know, they realize that,
0: they'll be back.
1: They'll be, hopefully.
0: The cabinetry showroom is second to none.
1: All you need is somebody giving you a bad, we drove from this place, and I mean, we've had it before. We drove all the way from here, and, they were closed or whatever, and it was like, well, it's a holiday weekend, or it's a, and it's like,
0: it's Christmas Day.
1: Right, right, right.
0: Come on, man. Yeah, that would be the one day.
1: Right, right, right, of course.
0: Actually, Chris, as the owner of the cabinetry, what you're doing with your employees builds The culture, it sets the tone for the workplace.
1: It does.
0: In a happy employee, right? Happy wife, happy life. A happy employee equals good work morale.
1: Yeah, and I think the other thing, too, is that, like, you know, when you go to work with people, it's like they're your coworkers, right? So, like, you don't really have a lot of interaction. I mean, yeah, you do some stuff from here and there, and maybe some people...
0: like, hang out and go to a bar.
1: Yeah, maybe some people become more friends, but not everybody, right?
0: No, so you're right about that.
1: It's like, you know, everybody is kind of forced to go and do this thing, and, I mean, they're not forced, but I'm just saying, like... you know, they're forced to interact with each other outside of work, right? So,
0: and they
1: you
0: enjoy
1: know,
0: it.
1: And they enjoy it. And, like, when you come back from something like this, it always seems like people treat each other better. You know, they're more of like, hey, this is a person, not just like an employee.
0: Well,
1: or
0: maybe you met
1: coworker.
0: Their wife or their husband.
1: Right. And again, there's more of a relationship there.
0: See,
1: and,
0: I like that idea.
1: It is.
0: And you know what? So it's one day a year. Maybe you do something another day, but let's say it's one day a year, which
1: right.
0: isn't much.
1: No, it's not.
0: But it goes a long way.
1: It does.
0: If more companies did this, and I know budget and time, and sometimes people just don't feel like it, or the boss is checked out, whatever.
1: Yeah.
0: Boy, it goes a long,
1: it
0: long
1: does.
0: Way.
1: And it's like, and every year
0: it
1: I
0: means
1: go,
0: a lot.
1: I always go, you know, maybe I won't do it this year, you know, and I always say to them, like, you guys sure you want to do it? I was thinking maybe they're, oh, no, we want to do it. We want to go. And it's like, oh, okay, you know. Yeah. So obviously they enjoy it, and I know people look forward to it. And there's really no real agenda. I mean, obviously we have breakfast and we have dinner, but, like, during the day, like, yeah, we'll have a bags tournament or we'll do this or we'll do that. But, like, everybody's kind of free to do their own thing. It's like, if you guys want to go kayaking, go kayaking. If you guys want to do this, do this. You know, so it's kind of like a nice vacation and getaway for them, too. Because, again, I mean, it's busy during the summer and it's a busy time. And, you know, it's just nice to get away with, you know, whether it's just the two of people. I mean, some people bring their kids every now and then, but this year it's just all adults. So.
0: Oh, I see. Mm-hmm. I remember last year you talked about that. I thought you showed me because I was curious about your resort.
1: Yeah.
0: Your parents' resort, which is way up north, right?
1: Yeah, it's it's around 4.5 hours, give or take. Like Minocqua, Manitowish Waters, Lac
0: Forget
1: Flambeau.
0: How big Wisconsin is.
1: I mean, it's a straight shot north, you know, up towards past Stephen, you know, you go up through Stevens Point, then up through Wausau, get into Minocqua, Eagle River area. It's more Manitowish, Minocqua. It's like 20 minutes west of Minocqua.
0: We call it God's country.
1: Yeah,
0: it's beautiful.
1: Yeah.
0: Just, you know, northern Wisconsin, you get up there, anywhere up there is beautiful, but certain places. And so I remember asking you, and you showed me some pictures, and I remember the same thing. You know, it's a little stuff that goes a long way for employees. If it's you're done for one day. Next Saturday, the cabinetry showroom is not open. There.
1: Right. That's it.
0: we got it out in the open. Thecabinetry.com is the website. That's open 24 hours a day. And a website is great. Design, remodel, build. That's what is on your front page. Kristen, that sums up what you do because you are full turnkey. But a website is just that. It's a good place to get pictures, ideas, start. Maybe it's house, whatever.
1: Yeah, I mean, it's a good place to start with, you know, looking at what you do as well as getting information on how you know, we have 7 steps to remodeling and, you know, what the process is, how things are going to go, things like that. And, of course, always check out reviews online and, you know, we get a lot of referral business, a lot of people that are repeat business. I mean, again, we've been doing this such a long time and we've been in the area a really long time in Brookfield, obviously, that, you know, people just know us.
0: Is it 40 years?
1: 43.
0: 43 now.
1: Yeah.
0: That's I mean, that's outstanding, Chris.
1: Yep.
0: I know you bought it. Terry Ripple, for years on the show, you bought it. Now you're the owner. You
1: Correct.
0: Built that new showroom. It's right on Janicek Road, right by the corners in Brookfield. Beautiful location, beautiful showroom. It is open today. Today is the 12th. No, the 13th.
1: Correct.
0: No.
1: 12th.
0: It's the 12th.
1: Yep.
0: My goodness.
1: My mom's birthday. Happy birthday, Mom.
0: Outstanding.
1: Yep.
0: Happy
1: September
0: birthday,
1: 12th.
0: Chris's mom.
1: Yep. Barb is her name.
0: Outstanding.
1: My parents' name are Barb and Ken. Think about that.
0: Oh, my God. Imagine growing up.
1: Yeah, I know. Then nobody really thinks about it until it, like, clicks. Like, oh, hey, your mom.
0: It's almost Ken and Barbie.
1: Ken and Barbie.
0: Yeah.
1: Yeah, exactly.
0: Oh, my gosh. Ken and Barbie are here. Kendall.
1: So happy birthday, Mom.
0: Well, that's fantastic. Yep. Happy birthday. The cabinetry does have I was talking about the website. And you talked about the process. And I'll just go over these 7 steps really quickly.
1: Sure.
0: It starts
1: yeah,
0: with a conversation, right?
1: Yeah.
0: Let's chat.
1: Yep.
0: Number 2. visit the showroom. We just talked about 8,000 square foot. I call it new. When I say new, it's five.
1: Yeah, it's still new.
0: 6, 7 years ago? I don't know.
1: 2019 we built it.
0: 7 years.
1: Yeah.
0: That's new. If you got a 7-year-old house, you're still saying, I live in a new house. Probably ends about a decade. kind of. It's like when you get a new car.
1: We'll have to be calling it old then. Your old showroom?
0: No. Nice. A fantastic showroom. Trades walkthrough. So if you visit the showroom and you want to proceed, but you haven't even signed a contract or put money down, we'll talk about this.
1: Chris. Yeah, I mean, really the way it works is obviously like you're saying there, you know, our first step really is whether they contact us via the website or give us a call at 262-785-0225. Whatever way you contact us, our first step in the process really is to come out to your house, take a look at what you guys want to do. We talk about it, take some pictures, take some measurements, and then we'll take that information back, put together some 3D renderings of everything. Once we're done with those, then we would set up a time, come into the showroom, walk through those drawings, and then once we kind of come up with a layout that we're happy with, it may not be the exact color or the exact countertop or whatever, you know, we would still

0: hey, your electrical panel needs more circuits. We're going to have to add a sub panel. Oh, hey, yep. You got to do this. You got to do that. Or, you know, this is out of code and we're going to have to update it. So, I mean, all of those things come into play, and then we give you a price and you sign the contract and we move forward. So that's kind of the way it goes.
1: That's an important one, and that's all the trade professionals. So carpenters, installers, painters, electricians, plumbers, meet at the home, go through every detail. And realistic expectations.
0: Yeah, I mean, I think that also helps them too, because like when they show up on a job, it's like, oh, here we're doing that. We're starting the Joneses tomorrow. Well, the Joneses, who's that? I've never been in. I haven't seen it. So like this way, like they're walking into a place that they've seen before. They know the scope. They know the people. The homeowners have met these. Not just like walking into somebody and some guy shows up today and go, hey, I'm here to remodel your kitchen or whatever. I mean, it's like you want to be able to see who the people are that are going to be
1: working. So you're dangling out of his mouth.
0: I mean, you want the people that are working in your home, you want to be able to meet those people, you know? I mean, it's important.
1: It's a comfort. They're going to be there a while. I mean, if it's a kitchen. While.
0: I mean, we get comments all the time. Oh, thank you. Like, somebody just gave us a review for a basement that we finished, and it was like, you know, they know our, you know, my kids knew their names, and now we're going to miss them not being. I mean, you get accustomed to these people being there all the time. I mean, it's 2 months, 2.5 months, and next thing you know, it's like over, and they're like, man, we really miss your guys being around and this and that. So it's just funny to hear that.
1: And it's a good thing.
0: It is a good thing.
1: You know, because that comfort level with what were strangers but no longer are, workers in your home. That's an important one. Number four is a proposal presentation. This is where you simply add up the materials, talk about a down payment, right?
0: Correct. Yep.
1: And then arrange a meeting with designers for selections. At what point are you committed? Because you got to sign a contract.
0: Point. Okay. At the time that we like get you a proposal, this is what it's going to cost. You know, for certain things like your plumbing fixtures or your cabinet hardware, you're going to have an allowance in there. Okay, you got X amount to spend. You got on your hardware. You know, once you choose all those things, we'll do an actual versus allowance based on what you selected, and it'll be like, okay, maybe you spent a little more on your hardware, but a little less on your plumbing, and then we do final drawings, final approvals. You get design boards that shows all your selections, and you say, yeah, I approve it. You know, you say, oh, it's an extra $1,200. Oh, okay, we're good. Or, you know, some people add stuff during that time frame too and say, hey, while you're there, why don't you do this? And so pricing changes a little bit, but, you know, if you're giving somebody a price of, let's say, 50 grand, you know, maybe it goes to 52 or something, you know, sure. Or it goes down to 48 or whatever it is. It just depends. Some of it depends on what you select, but ultimately, whether you choose a tile that's white or black, it still costs the same to install it, right? So the labor is the labor, and then there's a little bit of fluctuation in the materials. But really, at that point, you know, the thing about us is that we put a lot of work into people on the front end, right? So like there's companies out there that their first thing is, oh, you got to come into our showroom. We'll talk about what you bring some pictures, bring this, bring that, and we'll like give you what we think your budget is. And if that budget doesn't align, then we're not going to talk to you anymore. Right.
1: So the planning stage.
0: Right. So the planning stage. Right. And then there's also companies out there that'll be like, hey, you know, we want you to come out and take a look at our project. They'll be like, okay, well, you know, our process is that we got to charge you $500 to come out, take a look at everything, to put your drawings together. You don't get those drawings and, you know, all this and that. So like we put a lot of time in the front end of people. Like we don't charge for consultations. We don't charge for the initial drawings. So like at some point we have to ask for money, right? At some point you have to say, okay, we've put a lot of work into this. Like if you want to go any further, this is what it's going to cost you. And at that point, we take a down payment of 30%. So 30% of the project cost, that goes towards the things like cabinets, things that are non-returnable, right? So like everything that we do is considered pretty custom, right? I mean, so everything, all that really means is it's specifically made for your space, right? So, I mean, if we order cabinets, like we don't pull anything off a shelf. It's not like, oh, you don't want this cabinet? We'll just put it back, right? Everything is made specifically to fit in your space, color. So once you order those cabinets, there's no returning them.
1: So it's custom ordered for them.
0: Custom ordered for your space.
1: You know what? You're not going to just hold on to it in your own garage or the cabinetry.
0: So that 30% kind of goes to cover those products, right? So they go to cover those products. Once we get into your

0: project, and we do all the demo, all the rough electrical, all the rough plumbing, get inspections from the city or municipality that we're working in, then we'll take another 30%.
1: Oh, okay. So there's three.
0: It's progress pace. It's four. It's 30% down, 30% at rough inspections, 30% at like cabinet install, tile install.
1: The fourth one is the last 10.
0: And then 10% at completion.
1: I like that.
0: So it's 30, 30, 30, 10.
1: Yeah.
0: You take down payment to cover the product that is not returnable. You don't take another payment until we're actually on their project working on it.
1: I'm glad we never really walked through
0: that
1: process.
0: No, we really didn't, I don't think.
1: And people might be wondering, because when you build a home, a new home, there's four draws from the bank that they do.
0: Yeah, I mean, that's typically a little different. I mean, because you have to have, because that money goes into escrow. I mean, most people are paying us, whether it's a home equity line of credit, cash, part or whatever. I mean, I'll be honest, I don't really ask a lot of people, well, how are you going to make, pay me? It's like, if your check clears, it clears. I don't really care.
1: You don't care if they're going for a home equity line of credit.
0: Yeah, we don't offer
1: or
0: any.
1: Or if their grandparents wrote them a check. Does it matter?
0: Doesn't matter. We actually get some parents that'll be like, yeah, we're doing this for our kids, or we're helping them remodel the bath or whatever. They just bought a new house and we want to fix this for them or whatever. But we don't offer any financing, so we let people go out on their own. They have their financing. Again, I don't ask. I don't, whatever. It's
1: could
0: not,
1: be inheritance. Who cares?
0: It doesn't matter.
1: As long as they pay.
0: As long as it doesn't bounce.
1: Please don't bounce that check.
0: Right.
1: So this process is on the website, thecabinetry.com. It's very transparent. I like the part about the upfront planning being important. When it's all done and paid for, and it's, it's finished, you don't turn a little tablet around for a tip, do you? Like they do at restaurants. Boy, is that driving me nuts.
0: Definitely not.
1: I went to that I did that tongue in cheek. I wasn't serious, Chris. But no kidding. They do it everywhere now.
0: They do.
1: You get a bottle of water. They turn it around for a 15
0: we were just
1: cent
0: at the
1: tip.
0: Airport. Oh, yeah, because we were in Omaha or whatever recently. You go to the airport, you go here, you go there, you order anything, and it's always like tip, tip, tip, tip, tip.
1: If it's a waitress or waiter and a server, they should be tipped.
0: I tell you, it's funny. Sometimes clients give my carpenters and stuff money. They'll give them a tip.
1: Oh yeah.
0: You know what I mean? It's funny.
1: But that's personal.
0: A personal thing. I'm having my roof done right now. Roof and gutters. Like my house was built in 2003. So I had
1: you just finished your kitchen. You're committed
0: kitchens,
1: to this
0: bathrooms.
1: House.
0: I mean, so it was 2003, so it's 23 years old, and it's like, do I really want... I mean, it's like buying tires. You know what I mean? It's like, there's really not a lot of satisfaction out of getting new tires.
1: Not at all.
0: And getting a new roof, but I know it was like... I have one of my friends, I'll give him a plug, Robodeau Brothers. They do roofing and siding. I went to high school with him. We grew up together. They've done a lot of if we have like really big siding repairs or like roofs or anything like that, like they'll help us. So with some of that kind of stuff. So they, I've recommended them quite a few times to a lot of other people, and they've always done a really good job. So they've come in now to do my roof at my own home, and I'm actually doing roof and gutters all at the same time. I had like 4-inch gutters, which are just like a standard size, but like my roof is really steep.
1: And you don't want to put the old ones back on.
0: Well, they stay on. They usually stay on. They don't rip them off unless they are putting new ones on. But like when you do a roof, it's like a better job if you take off the roof and then take off the gutters, because then the ice and water can like...
1: It wraps around.
0: It wraps down over the like the fascia.
1: Where
0: like
1: the
0: which
1: fascia
0: is the
1: board is, yeah.
0: Yeah, so it wraps over the fascia. Yeah, and
1: that's
0: then
1: the right way to
0: and
1: do
0: then
1: it,
0: the new gutters go on after that. But
1: I would do it 100%.
0: I did. I mean, it wasn't that much more money to do it, but I'm increasing the gutter size from 4-inch to 6-inch.
1: Ooh.
0: So, and the reason for that is because like my roof is really steep, and on the back of my house, like when the water gets roaring, like, and it's really raining, it just rolls right over. I mean, it just blows right
1: it's
0: over
1: a
0: the
1: waterfall.
0: Side. It blows right over the side
1: so it
0: of the gutter.
1: Go in the gutter,
0: and it's like the gutter's not clogged. It's just there's that much water coming down the roof at that time. Yep. So I'm like, I gotta increase. If I'm doing it, I'm like, let's just do it at this point. This came up because we were talking about a tip, but like, I mean, these guys grind. I mean, those roofers.
1: Oh, in the sun and hot.
0: And
1: heat.
0: Luckily, it's been, the last, like, Thursday and Friday of this last week, they were really, 75,
1: nice.
0: I mean, beautiful days.
1: But
0: I mean,
1: we've had some hot times.
0: But these guys show up at, I mean, they were there at 6:45 the first day, and I have a big roof. I mean, my roof is not small. They came in the first day, 6:45. They were there till like 8:15 that night. Okay.
1: And they're up. I mean, think of the stress.
0: They tore off probably 60% of the roof done in that day. Then they left at 8:15. They went home by 6:45 in the morning. They were back.
1: Jeez.
0: And there was like four or five of them.
1: In 2 days, did they do the whole thing?
0: Yes, they got it done in 2 days. The gutters are after that, but they do the roof. And then, and now the next week or early next week, I know it looks like rain on Monday or Tuesday, but whatever. Yeah. But like once it's not,
1: cooler too.
0: Like, yeah, they're going to come in and then they put the gutters on and then like finalize everything or whatever. But
1: so now, okay, if you like.
0: But I gave them, what I was saying is I gave them a tip. So like, you know, I don't know. Like, I mean, I'm sure they're making good money. And yeah. You know, but it's just. You can see they're working hard. And it's like, I'm just like, you know what? These guys are here every day. Yeah, they're grinding. They're showing up. It's like, I was like here, you know, like I gave them a each one of the, there was four of them on the last day. And I was like, here's a tip for all you guys.
1: Nicely
0: done.
1: And
0: it's just a nice gesture. And
1: I've done sometimes a bottle of booze.
0: Yeah.
1: If you
0: didn't want to give them a bottle of booze on the roof.
1: No, you wait till they're done.
0: Oh, got it.
1: Well, even in a way, you can say that's cheap. A bottle of booze you can get for $30. Right. You know,
0: but unless it's a bottle of Fleischmann's, that's like $12.99.
1: Give them some low rail,
0: right?
1: Just some crap. So I've done that with a guy that painted my house.
0: Sure,
1: and I knew it was like a joke. I knew he liked bourbon. We had conversations over. Yeah. When they're all done, I surprised him with some nice bottles, plural, for him and the guys.
0: Yeah,
1: but when you talk about money, I mean a hundred or two or a gift card goes long. You can buy three bottles of bourbon.
0: Yeah.
1: For that, the bottom line with tipping, it should be up to the consumer, and you do it based on the quality. So these guys went above and beyond. Like you said, they were grinding.
0: I mean, they were working.
1: And if they're not,
0: and they deserve it.
1: If a woman gives me a bottle of water at State Fair Park for the Milwaukee Mile, I was at that Indy race 2 weeks ago, which I love, by the way.
0: Right.
1: Great. Great experience. I'm so glad they're using that racetrack. And they had those by the grandstand. All of those State Fair restaurants are open. Saz's was open. One of them. You know, those permanent buildings. And I just wanted some water.
0: Yeah.
1: That's it. Turns it around.
0: Yep.
1: And she wants me to tip her
0: right.
1: for a bottle of water.
0: Yeah.
1: It's the first time I said no.
0: Oh, good for
1: I
0: you.
1: Didn't say no. I just didn't
0: just
1: do it. I just hit enter. No
0: How'd
1: tip.
0: It feel?
1: I felt like an idiot because she was staring at me, so she knew.
0: Right.
1: And then I thought, why should I feel guilty?
0: Yeah.
1: She just gave me a bottle of water.
0: I mean, in my opinion, if you sit down and you eat dinner, you'd give someone a tip.
1: Oh, gosh.
0: Right?
1: Yeah.
0: If you, like, if you're just making the food behind the counter and handing me a bag or whatever it is, like, there's no tip inclined with that.
1: Like
0: McDonald's. Right?
1: Like McDonald's.
0: A tip is for a service they're providing, not just like providing food, you know? So for me, I was a bartender.
1: So was I.
0: I mean, I started as a bartender. How do you think I met the owner, I mean, of this place? He used to come into the Venice Club where I used to work, you know, with his family, and that's how we met originally. You know what I mean?
1: I used to play weddings at the Venice Club years ago.
0: Yeah. I used to bartend them,
1: probably.
0: I remember
1: Terry talking about that.
0: I used to bartend them.
1: That's how you met.
0: Yeah.
1: Mm-hmm. Yeah, that's... isn't that wild how things happen?
0: It is.
1: That's how I got this job. Then I got a job in a band, and then I met the W. Eisen folks at the... the Golden Mass. I caught you late. Then I got this job.
0: Yeah. Right.
1: Things just.
0: That's just how it works. That's how it's how you meet people. It's, I mean, and again, I'm not digging on tipping. I just tipped the guys that were roofing, but I think it needs to be earned. It has to be earned.
1: Especially since you were a bartender. Some bartenders are good. Real good.
0: Oh, they're real good.
1: They hustle.
0: They work hard. They know their drink is full before you even ask for one.
1: And then there's the one where they're talking to somebody at the end of the bar.
0: Phones.
1: And I'm over here and five of us are raising our hands they don't even acknowledge you. First off, you have to have awareness as a bartender.
0: Right.
1: You have peripheral vision.
0: For
1: you
0: sure.
1: see a guy raising his hand? Just point and say, I got you. I'll be right there.
0: Right.
1: That's all you got to do. If they do that, I tip well. Yep. I always tip well.
0: For sure. Me too.
1: But you know, some of these waitresses, my niece works as a waitress.
0: Okay.
1: They make like $2.80 an hour.
0: Well, that's how it's always been.
1: Think of that. So
0: but they don't. They just that just goes to pay the taxes. They're making all their money on the tips.
1: On the tips. So on a good night, you can make a couple hundred dollars.
0: Oh yeah.
1: She still says every now and then, and I'm not going to say the restaurant. It reflects on the customers. There is a table that will not tip at all.
0: Yeah, that's crazy.
1: Now, maybe it's an oversight, a mistake, or maybe it's on purpose.
0: Sure.
1: I'm telling all of our listeners, if you don't tip. At all. You're just a bad person. I mean, at all. Unless they came out with grease and poured it on your face.
0: Right. And even then, it's, you know.
1: Come on.
0: As long as they weren't third degree burns.
1: Do they know they don't make any money? That's how they make their living?
0: Yeah, yeah.
1: So when you go out to dinner, it's part of the deal. It always has been. And, but I'm not tipping the guy a Quick Trip when he gives me a candy bar.
0: And if you're
1: bar.
0: Not satisfied with what you had in the service, fine, you can still tip him. But then don't go back. Don't go back if you're not
1: That's
0: satisfied.
1: Right.
0: That's
1: Nobody's
0: the way you do it.
1: You know, to
0: right.
1: go there.
0: You don't just slight the person, you know, if you had a bad meal, like, or whatever. I mean, it just
1: On the flip side, if you had
0: is.
1: A great meal,
0: yeah.
1: you tip over probably over 25%. I'm tipping 30 on a good meal. And I go back.
0: Did you ever buy? You ever see on? There's some like places you go. They have a six pack for the kitchen staff. You ever see that on the menu?
1: No.
0: I don't know where that is. Where is? Oh, I think it's at Johnny Manhattan's. Actually,
1: Ooh, I
0: they
1: love
0: have
1: Johnny
0: a
1: Manhattan's.
0: Thing on there that says you can buy it. Like on the bottom, it says six pack for the kitchen
1: as
0: crew.
1: Part of your tip.
0: As well, or like you can buy it as a menu item.
1: Oh, see, I would do
0: yeah,
1: that.
0: Yeah, yeah, yeah.
1: Oh, that's a good. Meal, that's a great
0: yeah.
1: idea.
0: Yeah, yeah.
1: It means the guys have been asked, and
0: right?
1: So they want the
0: mm-hmm.
1: the beer.
0: Yeah.
1: Johnny Manhattan's just does a private shout out. Big listeners and fans of WISN. Yeah. Great place.
0: It is. I was just there a couple weeks ago.
1: Yeah.
0: It looks like they're putting on a pretty big addition or something there, huh?
1: I was
0: there like 2 weeks ago or something.
1: Are they really?
0: And, yeah, and like, you know, it's. They have all brand new parking lots that are outside of the, you know, they had that one parking
1: yep.
0: lot.
1: Yep.
0: And now they have like two new parking lots that are like separate from that. And they're like almost like they're expanding the whole like restaurant into like the bigger or into the old parking lot. I mean, there's
1: wow.
0: definitely something going on there.
1: That's fantastic.
0: Yeah.
1: It's Johnny, where is that? Richfield?
0: It's in Hubertus.
1: Oh, it's Hubertus. Yeah.
0: Yeah.
1: Some people say they're the same, Richfield and Hubertus. I don't. It's Hubertus.
0: Yeah, I mean, it's
1: I just looked it up.
0: Yeah, yeah.
1: Sloppy Joe's right across the road.
0: You've
1: been there?
0: Yeah, Sloppy Joe's. I've never been there, but I saw it. I mean,
1: it's
0: I saw
1: a towny
0: it
1: bar.
0: Yeah, yeah.
1: You know,
0: mm-hmm.
1: where you can hit the nails into a like a tree stump kind of place.
0: Yep.
1: Good beers, some bands, I think, from now. But Johnny Manhattan's, and there's a nice little plug. All right, we'll get back to remodeling.
0: Yep, okay.
1: thecabinetry.com. But you know, when you talk about tipping, if it's your contractor,
0: yeah.
1: they're going to take it.
0: For sure.
1: The guys they were painters, but they go, not many people do this, Paul.
0: Well, it's just a nice gesture.
1: Yeah.
0: I mean, it
1: working
0: doesn't
1: in
0: have
1: the
0: to,
1: sun.
0: And it doesn't have to be a, you know, 100, it could be $20. I mean, it just, I think it's more the gesture that means something. You
1: it
0: know?
1: Doesn't have to
0: or
1: be
0: a gift
1: lot.
0: Card. Here's a gift card. Or even sometimes they'll just buy them pizzas one at, you know, at the
1: That's
0: end of the project.
1: Right.
0: They'll buy them like, hey, I'm going to order you guys some pizzas.
1: And
0: you know?
1: Bring them out.
0: It goes a long
1: that.
0: Way.
1: Oh, they would love that.
0: Yeah.
1: And they might actually work a little bit, I hate to say it, but
0: harder.
1: It's human nature
0: yeah.
1: to, when somebody treats you nice, to be nice back.
0: For sure.
1: To reciprocate. That's
0: thing that we didn't cause, or there's this other issue over there, might just get fixed because of that, you know?
1: I'm telling you, that's how life works.
0: Yeah, it is.
1: Contractors and beer. I've learned about this
0: Contractors
1: years ago.
0: And beer.
1: They love it. We'll talk more about this process. Like then we get into the fun stuff. This is when you start selecting materials. You have pre-construction meetings with the cabinetry. Then the construction and completion depends on what it is.
0: Yep.
1: You guys literally do not just kitchens and baths, we primarily focus on those. Laundry rooms, lower levels. You've done additions. You do it all.
0: Everything.
1: I mean, whatever it is, look at the website. This is very custom, very high end too.
0: Oh, yeah. I mean, we're not the least expensive company out there. We're also not the most expensive company
1: That's
0: either.
1: Good way to
0: we're
1: put it.
0: We're kind of right in the middle, and we do a, you know, we focus on good quality products that have a good value and last a long time. Again, we wouldn't have been around as long as we are without doing a good job and installing good products.
1: If you just look at the pictures, you'll see what I mean by custom.
0: Right.
1: Each job is different.
0: Yeah. Oh, everyone.
1: They're not generic looking kitchens
0: right.
1: that you see. Sometimes you go, although this year, the Parade of Homes I was going to talk about.
0: Go.
1: I didn't, but I can say this. My buddy Craig from the Redefine Realty Show.
0: Yeah.
1: There was a Menominee Falls house that was over $4 million, $4.5 million. So he's like, this better be good, right?
0: Right?
1: Well, inside is the lower level. And I think it's got one of those hidden doors, like a Murphy door, I think they're called.
0: Oh, yeah. Well, that's a Murphy bed. But you're
1: what's
0: talking about like those hidden doors
1: yeah.
0: that go through like a...
1: the bookcase, you open it up.
0: Okay, yeah.
1: And you go down, and I thought he said the ceiling, he didn't know, 14 feet, but extra high.
0: Okay.
1: So it didn't feel like a basement.
0: Yeah.
1: It was a speakeasy.
0: Oh, that's cool.
1: Now, if you're listening, you went through, you know all about it. Menominee Falls Speakeasy House. And he showed me pictures. Oh,
0: sure.
1: My goodness. So people, when you build, you can do what you want, very custom. Then when you remodel, this is your chance to change a home that maybe you didn't build.
0: Yep.
1: You can make it your own.
0: Mm-hmm.
1: And the cabinetry can do that for you. They are open today. The hours, Chris, you said 10 to 3.
0: 10 to 3 on Saturday. Monday through Thursday from 9 to 5 and Fridays from 9 to 4.
1: And we'll also give out the phone number. The website is thecabinetry.com. The phone number, easy to remember, 262-785-0225. 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
0: You got it.
1: Based in Brookfield. Mm-hmm. Janicek Road, right by the corners in Brookfield. Chris Drager is the owner of the Cabinetry, 43 years now in business.
0: You got it.
1: Remember, they're closed next Saturday.
0: Next Saturday. Yeah, we're open this Saturday.
1: This Saturday. So they're open today, not next Saturday. We'll be right back on WISN. I'm the host of the Remodeling Show, Paul Kronforst. Stay tuned.
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1: It is WISN's Remodeling Show with the Cabinetry. Chris Drager, my guest, in hour number two on this 12th of September. Of course, the big 25th. Of the 9/11 yesterday. Good stuff on TV, the coverage, remembering and never forget. And you know, one in three Americans weren't alive for 9/11?
0: And then that's three that one in three Americans. Right now, you're saying.
1: Yeah. So out of what, 350 Americans or whatever we have in our country, one in three of us weren't alive.
0: That's interesting.
1: Like my kids are 20, 28. Mm-hmm. They were alive, but you know, they were 2 and 4
0: right.
1: years old or what.
0: Right.
1: They don't
0: right.
1: remember.
0: Yeah. Right.
1: They don't remember. They just said, we remember kind of growing. Here's what I think you should do. Every school should show the videos of 9/11.
0: Like the day.
1: Just like Pearl Harbor.
0: Yeah, yeah.
1: I wasn't alive during Pearl Harbor.
0: Yeah, yeah.
1: I saw all the videos.
0: Yeah.
1: Studied it, you know, because otherwise they get a chance to rewrite history. Just understand it is all.
0: Yeah. I mean, I was in college.
1: You remember where you were, I bet.
0: Yeah. I was at home.
1: Everybody.
0: I mean, remembers. I was at home. I lived in an apartment with my brother right on Prospect Avenue downtown, right on the lake.
1: You
0: almost.
1: You go to UW?
0: I went to UW Milwaukee, yeah.
1: Okay.
0: And I was right on. I remember my buddy called me. It was like, because I was at like 8 o'clock in the morning or something.
1: Yeah.
0: It was early. He called me.
1: 8:47 Eastern time.
0: And I was in college. So. I was sleeping, man. You know?
1: Yeah.
0: He called me. He's like, dude, you got to turn on the TV. I'm like, oh, okay. And then we went to class. I mean, I had class that day. We went to class. Well, and
1: because
0: then
1: after the first plane hit, it was unclear.
0: They thought it was like, they originally thought like, oh, it was just like a pass. They thought it was like a little Cessna or something accidentally
1: hit.
0: That's
1: exactly what they said.
0: Something like that. It was like, oh, a plane accidentally fell into the, you know, flew in. And it was like, oh, the guy would just got discombobulated. Who knew?
1: But
0: you know?
1: After the second.
0: But then
1: one
0: it was like, oh, wait. And then they sent us home after that.
1: Oh, they did?
0: Yeah.
1: Oh.
0: We didn't. Yeah.
1: Oh, as they should. Mm-hmm. I mean, I remember watching Matt Lauer on the Today Show. And as he's talking about the tower, the first plane, all of a sudden you see that shadowy second figure come in and goes through. And he goes, oh, my goodness. So everybody remembers where they were, just like JFK, the moon landing, these big events. So, yeah, it's an important part of American history, no doubt about it.
0: And then they told Bush, and he was sitting in that classroom and all that. And then there's that one clip of him where it's like, I don't know if it was a couple days later or a week later or whatever. He's like, we're going to get those terrorists. Now watch this drive. He was like on the golf course. Did you ever see that?
1: Yeah, I did.
0: He's like, we're going to get those guys. Now watch this drive.
1: Standing with the firefighter on the rubble in Ground Zero with that megaphone.
0: Yep.
1: They're all going to hear from us soon, that line. And when he threw out the pitch, because everything was canceled. Baseball canceled. I mean, flights were grounded.
0: It was like COVID.
1: It was kind of like COVID.
0: Could you imagine? It was like, no, there wasn't a single airplane in
1: None.
0: The air.
1: None.
0: Isn't that crazy?
1: Just Air Force One.
0: Could you imagine?
1: There's a great series about Air Force One on that day and what they all went through.
0: Yeah.
1: It's really good stuff, how Bush was kept in the air despite his wishes to come back to D.C. But and then the last one, that pitch at the Yankees game, he pitched it from the mound, and he threw a strike.
0: Yeah.
1: He had a practice. Derek Jeter said, one thing you don't want to do in front of New York fans is roll it or bounce it. They will boo you. And he goes, I ain't bouncing it. And he threw a strike. Good for him.
0: Yeah.
1: He looked like he can throw. Well, he was part owner of the Texas Rangers at the time, I believe. Right. Well, anyway, Chris Traeger. Big. And now it feels like fall after Labor Day. The 9/11 stuff yesterday. Chris, you talked about the timing. We got into a discussion on the process of remodeling. And let's just finish that up. We're at the part where you meet. There's a 7-step process at the cabinetry. Mm-hmm. Selections meeting is 5. 6 is the pre-construction meeting. And the last one is the fun stuff, completing the job, and it's over.
0: Right.
1: I think the selections is maybe, I don't want to say anxiety. I call it fun. It's
0: I think it can be fun. I think people have the biggest, like, anxiety about that. It could be because they just don't know, you know, they're like, we don't know, we're not good with that, that we need your help. And I mean, that's why you come to a company like ours, because we have the knowledge, we have the expertise,
1: all in one showroom.
0: Yeah, you don't have to bounce here and bounce there, and oh, we can't take this sample with us. You can take everything home, you can look at it in your light, you can see all those things. I mean, it makes a big difference. And then just having the confidence of somebody else saying, no, this is good, this works, this is what you want to do, it makes a huge difference for people overall comfort level.
1: So you complete, I mean, you got to pick out, let's say a kitchen, the kitchen sink, the countertops, the cabinet, the flooring, you name it, right?
0: Everything.
1: Now, that's a full remodel. You will do some smaller jobs.
0: We do some smaller stuff, but yeah, I mean, most of it's
1: full kitchen.
0: Mm-hmm.
1: The countertop replacement, backsplash, and a new
0: we
1: sink.
0: We just did a countertop replacement not too long ago. A lady got referred to us, and she wanted a new countertop, new tile backsplash, new sink. Plus, it was in a condo in Elm Grove. We did it.
1: But she kept the cabinets and the island and the floor. Now, all of a sudden, you walk in, it's like your roof you talked about.
0: Yeah.
1: It roof. Can change the curb
0: it
1: appeal.
0: Can.
1: When you walk in her kitchen, it's going to look new.
0: Oh, yeah. She was really happy with it. Really happy.
1: Yeah. And then if they want to do a can of paint and some elbow grease on their own, but it's just, or a powder room, a half bath. Mm-hmm. Wallpaper, I'm told.
0: Yeah, I mean, in its right form, you know, or in its right application.
1: Yeah, please don't overdo it. Too much wallpaper is not always a good thing either. Take a look at the photos, thecabinetry.com. The process is just one thing under the photos.
0: The other thing we do is staircases.
1: Ooh.
0: We do a lot of staircases, too.
1: Just ripping out the old?
0: Yep.
1: Mm-hmm. That is outstanding.
0: Yep, all new railing systems, you know, taking out the old baluster spindles, all that old
1: '90s
0: oak, nasty stuff.
1: Remember the honey oak and then the white square? Mm-hmm.
0: Yeah, we rip all that out. We do them. I mean, they're not cheap, obviously, especially depending upon the house, but, you know, they're...
1: If it's a bigger house and you got a foyer?
0: I mean, most of those
1: vaulted ceilings?
0: I mean, most of those, I'll be honest, most of those railing systems that we're doing, if we're redoing... are $25,000 to $30,000 to read between the tear out, the replacement, the staining, the finishing, you know, all of that. I mean, and it depends, you know, again, I'm talking about the ones you walk in and it's the whole foyer.
1: Grandiose.
0: Yeah, right. I mean, you're, you know, I'm not talking just replacing a railing.
1: It,
0: you know,
1: is,
0: I mean,
1: wrought iron kind of a thing right now?
0: I mean, we do some wrought iron, we do some wood. It just, you know, do some cable work. I mean, it just depends on what people want.
1: A little lighting,
0: it
1: maybe?
0: It just depends on what fits their space, but, you know, not everybody can do that, is I guess what I, you know, we have craftsmen that are able to handle those things. You can't just hire a handyman to come in and replace your railing.
1: No, I mean, no, that's a really custom job, but one that's going to change that whole when you walk in the front.
0: Correct.
1: That's good stuff. Chris Drager with the Cabinetry. They're open today, 10 to 3 in Brookfield. We'll be right back on WISN.
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1: Talking with Chris Drager, just talking about the weather and the beautiful fall days here. I'm enjoying it. This is my favorite season. I'd like to transition from summer to fall.
0: And Packer game, first game tomorrow.
1: The Vikings.
0: Yep. 3:30, I think, right?
1: Yeah, it is the second game. I have no idea what to say because they haven't played yet, so how do you know?
0: Yeah, we'll see. Aaron Rodgers sure been laughing,
1: has he been vocal, huh? So did you hear the story? Matt LaFleur said J-Love is a better line of scrimmage play caller, like when they changed the play, when they audible out of the play, then Rodgers was. And Rodgers took it personally, he got mad.
0: Oh, wow.
1: Because he's a clown.
0: Yeah.
1: He called him a clown. I don't mind that. I think that's fun. Oh, man. Rogers, it's his last year, right?
0: Yeah. Yep.
1: Every year I say it's his last year. I think it is.
0: Oh, it's his last year for sure.
1: Yeah, reunite. Yeah, yeah. I mean, he 100%. Said, I want to have a baby.
0: No question, yeah.
1: His wife that he's nobody's seen.
0: Yeah. I don't know how you do that. I was saying to my girlfriend last night, I'm like, I don't know how somebody that famous can walk around and not, like, do they never go out to dinner or anything? Like, how does nobody know who this is?
1: It's the weirdest thing.
0: It's so odd.
1: Or maybe he's not married and he's just, I don't know.
0: It's very odd.
1: Hope the Packers win. Did you hear about the influx of, I was going to ask if any of your crew, like, were your roofers at your house you talked about, got bit by yellow jackets?
0: No.
1: There's an insanely...
0: No, but I have a house in Tulsa, a rental property that they've had, he had an issue with them.
1: They're all over.
0: And I was like, well, and they also have, like, flowers. Like, he has flowers.
1: Oh,
0: like,
1: they're...
0: And I'm like, dude, you got flowers everywhere. What do you expect?
1: That's what bees do.
0: He's like... It just seems like there's a and there was. They there were starting is. To get in
1: yeah.
0: to the house a little bit.
1: No, it's been all over like local news. This year, for some reason, there's just a larger amount of bees.
0: Right.
1: Just be careful. My little grandson got
0: I don't know what it is. Drought, maybe? I don't know what it is. But no, we haven't experienced. But I did see it on the news.
1: Yeah.
0: And then I was like, okay, maybe that makes sense. Maybe there is more bees.
1: Here's that good news, bad news. I want like that first frost that gets rid of every mosquito and bee and all that crap.
0: Right.
1: But then all the flowers drop, and then it's over.
0: It's true.
1: I don't want summer to be over.
0: It's true.
1: I want it to be a nice, crisp autumn fall, right?
0: It would be nice to have a good fall.
1: It would. It
0: makes
1: love.
0: A big difference if the fall lasts longer, then winter's not as bad. It's like as soon as, if it gets cold, like instantly, it happens, mm-hmm. all of a sudden, boom, Labor Day comes, and it's just.
1: I would love to have a little snow for Christmas.
0: Yeah.
1: And everything melts around July. I mean, January 8th. And then it just kind of turns and it's 55. It's like Nashville weather.
0: Yeah.
1: I'll take it.
0: Yeah, no
1: leaves on the tree, but no, you don't have to cut the grass, right? You got a break.
0: Yeah, right. Yeah, that would be nice.
1: Chris Traeger and the Cabinetry. His showroom is phenomenal in Brookfield. They're open today. More on that when we come back.
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1: Chris Traeger, as we wrap up the remodeling show for the week. This is our number two, The Cabinetry. 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
0: Yep, we're open today from 10 to 3. Open Monday through Thursday from 9 to 5, Friday 9 to 4. And we are closed next Saturday for a company retreat.
1: We started the show with that news. So if you stop by next week, typically they're open every Saturday, not next week, which is the 19th.
0: Correct.
1: Thank you for mentioning that, Chris. 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I can follow you on social media, too.
0: Absolutely. Instagram, Facebook, any of that.
1: I do. Good stuff. Thanks. All those great kitchens and baths, the photos, they do it all. Thecabinetry.com, 262-785-0225. Chris, have a great weekend, and Packers or Vikings?
0: Packers.
1: Got to go with the Packers, at least week one.
0: That's right.
1: Hey, the Brewers aren't doing too bad
0: either.
1: Oh,
0: man, they're really good.
1: Best team again.
0: Yeah, yeah. Yep.
1: Let's go. Enjoy the weekend.
0: You too.
1: All right, I'll stay tuned. I got to come back after the news here. It's the Redefined Realty and Auction Show next on WISM Milwaukee.
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30: Midterm blitz continues today. I'm Ann Carrick, Fox News. President Trump looking to boost Republican turnout.
31: The president rallies in Ohio this evening, a state he won by double digits 2 years ago. He spent Friday night in reliably red Alabama telling supporters in Mobile,
32: I don't need the votes. I'm doing this. You know, I'm doing this and I'm not running for anything. But you're going to think of me as on the ballot, right? Everybody promise.
31: President Trump plans to hit dozens of states between now and the November 3rd elections, though his approval ratings nationwide have slipped. He dismisses those numbers, but concedes the party in power historically loses seats in midterm elections. Jared Halpern, Fox News.
30: A former Cornell University student filing a civil lawsuit against the school says she was drugged and gang raped in 2024. Fox's Eric Shawn.
33: The reports say that the Cornell student did tell the campus police that she was raped, but it seems that someone withheld that. New York Governor Kathy Hochul now appointing State Attorney General Tish James to investigate the Cornell co-ed identified as Jane Doe in court documents. Her claims that in 2024, she was drunk and drugged when 7 members of the Chi Phi fraternity raped her for hours at their frat house. She gave a statement to Cornell University police, and new reports say that she did tell them she was raped, But that may not have been passed on to the district attorney.
30: The DA initially did not bring charges, saying the statement reported she agreed to the sexual activity. A 25-year-old dual UK-Iranian national man arrested Thursday on suspicion of plotting a terror attack is released on bail. Five British national men in their 20s initially arrested on suspicion of explosives and terror offenses near an airbase used by American bombers to strike Iran also released on bail. America's listening to Fox News.
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9: NFL news. Commanders quarterback Jaden Daniels will miss the second straight game out against the Colts with a dislocated left elbow. College football today. Number 2 Georgia hosts Vanderbilt. Number 3 Notre Dame at North Carolina. National League Division Series. Padres at the Brewers. Jacob Mizorowski on the hill for Milwaukee. The Braves are at Dodger Stadium. In the American League, White Sox visit the Guardians and the Yankees at the Rays. I'm Trey Bender.
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0: 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Welcome to the Redefined Realty and Auction Show, Saturday mornings every week with Bob Tarantino and Craig Schmitz. Good morning, gentlemen.
1: Morning. Good morning, Paulie.
0: Great to have you guys in studio today. Brewers start their playoff run today. Their run to the World Series.
1: Hopefully it's a long run.
0: Let's hope. Let's not even talk about it. We'll just say go crew, right? We'll have our Packer predictions for the Tampa Bay game tomorrow.
2: Do we have to keep doing these?
0: We do. Come on. That's part of being a fan. When the team sucks, you still talk about them. That's part of the fun of being a fan. Tampa Bay hasn't won a game yet, you guys. They're 0-3.
1: Yeah, I'm not so sure we should have won a game either.
0: And we may not win another one the rest of the season. The only thing that stuns me with the Packers, you guys, is their rushing yards. I've never seen a team get like under 20 for a game.
2: The offensive line is just in shambles.
0: Yeah, they got a guy off the Dallas practice squad. That'll save the season.
1: Yeah.
0: That doesn't really give me hope. Let's not talk about the Packers. Let's talk about the bright side of things.
1: The Brewers.
3: Yeah, interest rates. Oh, wait a second.
1: Interest rate talk. Gosh, it's bad.
0: Last week I promised we wouldn't talk about the rates, and we went off on a 7-minute rant.
2: Unfortunately, it's the reality of the market.
1: We should have went 7.5 minutes because that's where the rates are.
0: Yeah, right. Well, that's it. That's all we'll say. Rates are for a 30-year fixed rate about 7.
1: About 7.5, give or take.
0: God, I remember dipping into the 5s.
2: A little bit, but not recent. I mean, we were held tight pretty much at that 6 range for a long time.
1: Long time, yeah.
2: And that sort of stabilized things, and people were like, you know what, they're sitting at 6, we're just going to do something, because we've talked about it for weeks and months, and there's a ton of people that want to do something. They want to move, but with higher interest rates, they're kind of basically feel stuck. Like, I'm at 3% or less, or somewhere in that range, and I'm not going to go even at 6, but for sure at 7 or 7.5. But at 6, when they were there, and that's kind of what we talked about, right? We were talking about the first time home buyers and people that were kind of waiting for them to come down from 6 or 6.5. Well, guess what? The opposite happened, and exactly what we talked about. One of three things happens. Either the rates go down and you refinance and not, or they stay the same and you should have just done something, or they go up and you wish you would have bought when they were at 6% because now they're at 7.5.
0: Which is what's happening.
2: Right.
0: So don't time the rate. And it's easier said than done. Bob, your thoughts on this. If you want to move, unless it's your first time home and you really have no money, you're 25. That's a different story. But if you're in your 50s and you can afford, and maybe you're not mortgaging the entire cost of the house, maybe you just need a little bit, you can always refinance. I mean, people are still moving. People are still selling and they're buying homes. Rates, I understand, some people have a 3. I'm at 2.6.
1: 2.6.
0: So, but ours is almost...
1: rates are triple what you are at right now.
0: I know. But if we'd want to move, we would still move. We're in a position... I mean,
1: but let's say you did want to. How much better does that house got to be for your lifestyle to get you to a 7.5% rate versus 2.6?
0: Well, let me be honest with you, Bob. Our house is just about paid for, right? We're not paying it off, the balance, because it's at 2.6. It's like free money.
1: Sure. I mean, if you're in that situation.
0: I can make more in the market with my investments than 2.6, so we're not paying it off, even though it's almost paid off. I think a lot of people are in that
2: situation. And if you went and bought something else, you're basically paying cash then for whatever you're buying. If you're downsizing, if you're buying the same, you don't necessarily need a mortgage. So the people that are in that spot,
0: that's what I mean.
2: It's not affecting, right? That's not affecting you. So that helps in that regard. That gives you a little more leverage when you're one of the only ones out there. But there are a lot of people that are still buying because they need to, right? Whatever family situations or different situations that are happening.
0: But you have to live somewhere.
2: Yeah.
0: Even if you're not buying a home.
2: And rent's going up, right?
0: Of course it is. Yeah. Almost I would say at the same pace that rates have gone up.
2: Right. Because guess what? The landlords, their interest rates aren't going down. They're going up as well. And they're going to pass that along.
1: All right, guys. Let me just give you a little math here.
0: Yeah, Bob's got the calculator.
1: Let's say you had a $300,000 mortgage at 2.6%.
0: Okay.
1: 30-year fixed rate, it's $1,200, $1,201. So now let's say you go to 7.5%. You're going to $2,097. So you're going up $900 a month. Darn near double the payment.
0: Any financial expert would say you'd be an idiot.
1: You'd be crazy, right?
0: Yeah. unless you have to move out of state, you just want to get out of Wisconsin.
1: And that's the problem we have right now, is the people that are tied into their mortgage, unless you are being forced to move for some reason, you're just not going to move.
0: Do you see that? Day to day, you're out there in the field. Sure. Craig, you're an agent. Yeah. Bob, you're a broker. You're a state licensed auctioneer with the auction platform, easyhomebidder.com, by the way. We'll talk about that. That helps sellers and buyers. But in the world of real estate, I don't know. I mean, we're in a seller's market, guys. Is it really bad historically?
2: We're in a more of a balanced market now. I wouldn't say it's necessarily a seller's market at this point. Yeah, because yes, low inventory has kept things up. But generally speaking, and we see that this time of year, right? There is lower inventory. There's just not as much for sale, but there's not as many active buyers either. So you need that supply and demand, and there's not as much crazy demand as there was. So I think we're definitely getting more into a balance, especially if you price the property on the higher side of what the market feels it's worth. And then we'll see properties that will sit because they're just, if they're on the high side, buyers will say, well, you know what, I'm just going to wait. And if they come down some, maybe I'll do something. But in order to drive, and we've talked about this a lot in driving traffic and driving offers, you want to price it well. And then the buyers will drive it up. And if you get multiple people, that's where you want to be. Otherwise, you can sit out there. And as a seller, that's certainly part of that situation is what is their timeline and do they need to do something? And if you don't, well, yeah, then you can leave it out there at a higher price. And if you don't need to sell, it's not a big deal. But if you do, price is going to be the biggest driving, motivating factor for everybody.
1: Yeah, I think what you really got to look at is the Zoomers. Is this what the younger generation is called now? Yep. The 20s, something,
0: Generation Z, they're in their 20s, the Zoomers.
1: Yeah, so they don't really have experience with the interest rates, the knowledge that we have from years ago. I mean, you know, we still talk about, our parents had over 16% interest rates, and then they were down in the 8s maybe when we started buying houses.
0: We've all heard those stories.
1: Then they get down to 2.5, 3, and it's like, oh my God, they're so awesome. Well, they don't have all that experience, so all they know is rates have been 6, 7, 8%, something like that. And they look at it with, I don't think, through the same glasses that we're seeing it. And I think what they need to do is strongly consider, regardless of what the interest rate is, you get in and you buy a place. Because you can't build any equity unless you do that. And sure,
0: the sooner the better, Bob.
1: For sure, the sooner the better.
0: But again, if you're renting, like Craig says, you're probably paying, let's just pick $2,000 a month. Mm-hmm. Well, if your mortgage is $2,000 a month, at least you're building equity. You're not renting is just like a hotel. You're just paying for that month to stay there.
1: The calculation I just did was just over $2,000 a month for a $300,000 mortgage. Now, keep in mind, you got taxes and insurance you got to deal with too. So maybe you're only going out and taking out a $200,000 mortgage. And by the time you add taxes and insurance in, you're close to your $2,000 in rent. Well, $200,000 mortgage with maybe 5% down. So if you can scrape up 10 grand, something like that, you get yourself in a house. And you do that instead of renting and making the landlord rich.
0: And maybe there's some work to do in the house. No home is perfect. Every home has some work to do. Maybe it's time we get these Zoomers to roll up their sleeves, cut the grass, chop some trees down.
1: I think
0: down,
1: the Zoomers are into that.
0: Rip out the carpeting, putting LVP. Is what it's called right now. You can do a lot to a home. You buy a home for $300,000, Bob. Would that be your average starting price?
2: I would say that's right in the
0: starter house.
1: Yeah, I don't know if you can find a starter house necessarily, but
2: in certain locations,
1: if you're out of Waukesha County, for sure.
2: Right.
1: If you're in Milwaukee County, then you're probably looking at $200,000,
2: two and a quarter, $250,000.
0: Or we've said this multiple times, a condo. You can get a nice condo probably
1: for sure,
0: three, high twos, somewhere in there.
2: Yeah. I would say even in around $200,000 for a smaller condo, but again, then you own it versus renting, and that there's a big part of that that makes sense.
0: It boils down to this: is home ownership for everybody out there? The answer is clearly no.
1: It's but it not, should be.
0: Yeah, not everybody wants to own a home. They're okay with renting, sharing a wall space, and having a little one car garage and a storage unit or something, but. Yeah, that gets old fast. We've all done that, right? We've all rented.
1: I think part of the situation with the younger generation, though, too, is, you know, when we got out of high school or out of college or whatever it was,
2: and you remember we were ready back to, that far?
1: Yeah, barely. So when we were ready to buy a house, we kind of knew we were staying in the general geographic area that we grew up in or where we graduated from, you know, wherever we were living at the time. You know, okay, well, I grew up in Brookfield. I went to school in Whitewater, got my first job in Menominee Falls, and I kind of just knew, well, I'm going to stay around here. Well, partially the reason that you stayed around there is because you didn't have opportunities outside of the area. Well, now with the internet and everything, these kids can get job offers and find out about opportunities all over the world.
0: And they are friends of mine. I mean, one kid just moved to Minneapolis. His other son moved to Indiana.
1: Right.
0: Because of job offers.
1: Right. So now let's just say that that field opens up where you can go just about anywhere you want to get a job. Well, that makes you a little less motivated to buy a house because now you're kind of stuck in place.
0: And
1: so I can see why a lot of them don't do it.
0: And there's a timeline too, Bob. Your job starts less, I don't know, what is it today? October 3rd, right? Yeah. I should know this. My wedding anniversary was yesterday.
1: Are you just remembering now?
0: Don't ask me how many years because then I got to stop and think about that too. 33.
1: Okay, 32. Good.
0: Yeah, a lot. It's a lot. But yeah, there's a timeline. Thank you, by the way. Okay, you start December 1st. You get an offer. I accept the job. By December 1st, you got to move. You're probably going to rent. Because of that crunch in time.
1: Yeah.
0: So then maybe you start renting and you're like, I can't afford a house. And that goes on for a year, two, 3 years. I don't know. And then they wait for the rates to come down. Yeah. But if you're waiting for the rates to come down, you may never buy.
2: Yeah, that's true. But as Bob said, you know, maybe they're thinking about a different job somewhere else. And so they want to have that flexibility. So buying doesn't always match because that is where you can get in trouble is if you have to sell sooner than later. The market, we don't know for sure interest rates are coming down and refinancing.

0: investment.
1: I think so. But there's always that short-term window where things go south for a little while. And, you know, and if you bought, like Craig said, you bought in 2006 and then in 2008, you got a new job and you got to move out of state. You took a bath selling that house.
0: When was the upside down mortgage? Was that 08, 09?
2: Yeah.
0: The recession kind of that time,
2: for
0: right?
2: For sure. I mean,
0: where
2: that
0: people
2: was
0: got in over their heads and foreclosures were happening.
2: All kinds of different loan programs and 0% down and not worrying about credit scores and all that stuff. It was just subprime stuff. And so that's what really contributed to
0: Do you remember
2: that.
0: What were rates in, when that was happening?
2: It's a good question.
0: Were they?
2: I want to say they were in that five range.
1: Yeah, five or six, maybe.
2: Yeah.
0: They weren't as high as now, right?
2: No.
0: Yeah, they were.
1: I'll look it up here while we're talking.
0: Also, just
2: be my first one. And I'm trying to think of when I bought would have been in the 04-ish time. They were 8.5%. My first, was that 04? Was it 2000? I'm trying to think when I bought my first house. I think it was 04.
0: Man, we're getting old. I can't remember my anniversary. although I couldn't remember my anniversary 30 years ago either. It's just, that's a guy thing, I think. Here's where young kids are kind of getting, as Bob would say, they're taking in the shorts. I love that term. In two ways. It's the rates are high and the prices of homes are high.
2: Yeah.
0: Right?
1: Well,
0: it's like, well, wait a minute.
1: Compared to where they were a couple of years ago, yeah, they're high.
0: Yeah. I mean, prices of home, I mean, that's a good thing for sellers.
1: Theoretically, I mean, our parents and stuff, when they bought houses, everybody you talk to, buy the house and it was so much money because the interest rates were so high. I'm telling you, the time you want to buy real estate is when the interest rates are the highest because the property values are the lowest. Now, you can say, okay, yeah, right now interest rates are high and property values are high. That's all fine. But I can assure you, if interest rates all of a sudden drop down to 4%, property values are going to be way higher than they are now.
0: Supply and demand.
1: Well, yeah, but it's just cost. You know, if all of a sudden that 300,000...
0: Wait, say that again. If interest rates go down...
1: When interest rates are high, your property values are going to be the lowest. And then as interest rates move down, the property values are going to go up. So you can say right now that, well, property values are high and interest rates are high. Well, sure, the property values are high compared to where they have been the last, you know, 3, 4, 5 years ago.
2: Mm-hmm.
1: But they'd be way higher if all of a sudden we got down to 4% interest rates. Your $400,000 house right now, if tomorrow interest rates were 4%, that $400,000 house would be $500,000 almost instantly.
2: Mm-hmm. Yeah. Think about all the interest and all the people that would be on the market looking at that now.
0: On day one, when you list
2: that much more interest with the lower rate.
1: And this is why I say, if you're a first-time home buyer and you say, oh, yeah, interest rates are high, this is the best time to get in. I'm telling you, it's the absolute best time because Craig says this all the time. Well, if interest rates go up, well, you won the interest rate game because you got in now.
0: And
1: if interest rates stay the same, no problem. That's all good. But when interest rates go down, you can refinance and the value of your property is going to go through the roof.
0: Have we all refinanced in our lives?
1: Many times.
0: I have many times. You, Craig?
2: Oh, yeah.
0: Of course.
2: And it's when rates are going down, right? Like I said, my first mortgage rate, I think it was 8.5%, and then they were continually going down at that point, getting lower and lower and lower, and finally got down to that 3% range and then locked in there. But yeah, you just refinance as they were going down.
0: Didn't we start out the show by saying we're not talking rates?
1: See, there we go. Seven
2: it's part and
1: half
2: parcel.
1: Minutes again.
2: You have to. I mean,
0: of
2: it's
0: course,
2: just,
0: it's what drives your market.
2: It is massive driver in this market.
1: All right, let's rotate out of interest rates. So have you guys seen this new product that's out there? It's epoxy sand paint.
0: For garage floors?
1: Well, you can use it on garage floors, but people use it like basements, anything like going over tile.
0: Yeah, it's got a little grit to it.
1: Yeah, so it's got a little bit of texture, so it's not real slippery.
2: Mm-hmm.
1: And it's almost like a super hard, durable, like rubber, I want to say, when it dries. And I just keep, for whatever reason, I get this in my Facebook feed now because I must have, you know, said the
2: words.
1: And
2: now I'm going to get it in mine.
1: Yeah, so. You're going to get it. I'll get it in
0: all
1: yours,
0: of a sudden, in 2 minutes, I'll start getting it.
1: I am very curious about this stuff because you have regular epoxy, which just goes on like a thin paint. And then you've got that polyurea, which is what almost everybody's going to in the garage.
0: That's what
1: floors.
0: I just did on my floor, Bob.
1: Yeah.
0: Really, the floor experts are moving away from epoxy.
1: Right, right.
0: Because it comes up with the tire after 2 years.
1: Yep.
0: You see the lines. This poly, whatever it's called, it's really good.
2: Well, it's good for the sun, too, right?
1: Some yeah, of that, I think. They put a coating over the top of
0: people
1: it.
0: People are doing it in their lower level, I was going to say rec room, that term is gone.
1: Yeah, uh-huh.
0: But in their lower levels,
1: well,
0: they're going with
1: and
0: that look.
1: This is where I think this new epoxy sand paint is coming in. It goes on, like, you can pour it thick. So if you got cracks and whatever, it'll just fill them in, and you end up with a smooth surface, and it's flexible. And the best part is you do it yourself. It's like already mixed up in a bucket and you just

0: pour it down and you like trowel it on your floor. And I've been looking at it for doing some stuff at the resort.
1: Something's happening here.
0: We got all this old 1960s tile at the resort. And it's like, man, I could, you know, to try to rip the tile out and do all that would be so much work. But to just pour this stuff on and go over the top, and I don't know, I'm getting very tempted to try it in one of the bathrooms and just see what happens and then do it at the rest if it works.
1: I'm trying to find garage basements, Bob, patio floors around swimming pools. 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
1: 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Just a shout out to TSR Concrete in Menominee Falls.
0: Is that who did yours?
1: 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It was done in a day. It took another day to dry. They can work all winter. You do have to keep your doors open for about a day.
2: I got
1: to
2: have mine redone. I tried doing it myself. It did not turn out very well.
1: Know what that's like? 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It will lead you and link you up to EasyHomeBidder.com, which is the auction platform. And Bob, you moved to this 2 years ago.
0: A little over two years already. We've got a few hundred listings done and sold through the auction. The buyers love it. The sellers love it. The buyer agents love it. All of our listing agents love it. It's a great way to sell your house or your condo or some land or a duplex, a four-family, anything you want. We can do it all through the auction. And the beauty of the auction, and this is the part that people don't understand. They think the buyers aren't going to like it. The buyers love it because they get the two things that they crave the most. They get price transparency because you can see what all the bids are, and they get opportunity. Buyers can't stand it when they submit an offer, $30,000, $40,000 over asking price. They cross their fingers, they go to bed, they wake up the next morning, and they see it's got an accepted offer, yet they didn't get a phone call from anybody. Well, guess what? Somebody else got the house, and they never even got the opportunity of a counteroffer or to even a phone call most of the time to just say, hey, we got something on the table we're willing to accept. Are you willing to go to a higher price? They never get that opportunity. That's what they love about the auction, the transparency and the opportunity. And when the buyers love bidding on your house, it's fun to be a seller.
1: It may be fun to be a buyer, too, because you're engaged.
0: Well, it's more fun than doing the other way. Nobody wants to write an offer and
2: just
0: keep their fingers.
2: Yeah, right, that's all you're doing. Right. Keeping your fingers crossed. That's exactly what it is.
1: So, in other words, the buyer is told, okay, you made an offer. Now we have to make another. You know, you have to decide.
2: You can see and make, and that's exactly it. Decide. You have that opportunity or choice to decide if you're going to do something. And that information is all anonymously right there. And it's just a tool. So all the traditional things with the MLS and the multiple listing service and the marketing of the property and making sure people know it's available, that hasn't changed. That's all the same. And if you'd, with the auction, you want to have multiple people, that's where that makes the most sense to get people to drive it up. But it's just an additional tool we use when we do have those situations where there are multiple people. And then that is what then ultimately drives the price up.
0: Yeah. Now you're probably saying, well, why do the buyer agents love it? I don't understand that. What do they even care for? Well, let me go through a little scenario with you. Craig's my buyer's agent, and I see he takes me on a showing, and I see four or five other couples at this house looking at this property, and I like it a lot, so I want to write an offer. And I say to Craig, who's my buyer agent, who's working for me on my side, I say, Craig, what should I offer? And what do you say, Craig?
2: Highest and best.
0: When I say highest and best, what does that even mean?
1: And then they follow it up with, what does that mean?
2: Right?
0: Yep.
2: It's a tough balance, right? Because you want to get the house, as a buyer, you want to get the house for the best price, but you want to get the house. You don't want to lose it, right? And so,
1: can't they say to you, can't you tell me what the other offers are?
2: As a for sure, as a buyer's agent, you're not going to know. And even as a listing agent, if you went to that direction, they can't tell you those scenarios.
1: I've often wondered, for years, yeah. You say as a buyer's agent, they don't know what the other people are offering. Why not? Yeah. Why not?
2: It's not disclosed. Well, there's.
1: Can I call the other agent and go, okay, I hear you got an offer. What is it for? Because my buyer wants to make an offer.
0: I don't know if it's a statute or if it's part of the Realtors Association or what it is, but there's always been this history where you can't tell anybody what the other prices are. And to me, it's just a terrible way to do business.
1: And it still is, right,
0: Bob? If I'm the listing agent, I want to be able to tell the other buyers, hey, we're at $350,000, so come in higher than that. I'm representing the seller. I should be able to disclose that information. That's the beauty of the auction. The auction lets you disclose the prices. So we're not telling anybody like, hey, we got this offer from Jim and Susie Public over here, and you know their offer's at $350,000, and then you know Tim and Sandy's offer is at $355,000. We're not saying anything specific. We're just saying, hey, there's an offer on the table at $350,000. There's another offer on the table at $355,000. That's what you should be able to disclose.
1: Well, you should, because an analogy would be sports agent. Our Jordan Love's contract comes to an end. He is getting offers from the Jets and the Saints, and he's got an agent working for him.
0: Yep.
1: His agent says the Jets are offering this, the Saints are offering this. Which one do you want?
2: Well, not right? only that, he can go to the Saints and say, "Hey, the Jets are offering us this. We give want more. You to give us more, and we'll."
1: In other words, there's transparency in that world.
2: Yeah, it's a weird dynamic in that sense, and it's some of it's from a buyer's perspective, thinking that you want to protect that information, or you don't necessarily want. But the reality is, you do. If you're not the highest offer, then you want to know what the other ones are.
0: Right.
2: Yeah, if you're the highest one, you don't want other people going over yours. But if you're not the highest, guess what? You want to know what those other ones are.
0: Yeah, it's one of these things where everything goes slower than I always think it's going to go. But in a few more years, every real estate brokerage is going to also have an auction license, because it's the only way you can do this. And, we're going to lead the way on this this charge. We've already got 2+ years under our belt doing this. So we've got the game figured out. And it works. The buyers love it. The buyer agents love it. The sellers love it.
1: It's been very successful for you,
0: when
1: Bob.
0: You go to sell your house, you're going to love it too. Yep. And eventually, all the other real estate brokerages out there are going to say, yeah, that's the only way we can really do business anymore. And so they'll all go get their auctioneer licenses at some point.
1: We have to say this once a show. It's not an auction at the home with Bob holding up a sign and saying, do I hear 505-505? No, he doesn't do it like that. It's at easyhomebidder.com. From the comfort of your home, your car, wherever you have access to the internet, you can make a bid.
0: Well, and it's even more than that. You can go to easyhomebidder.com and place the bid if you want to. But what 95% or more of the actual offers and bids that come in are written on actual state of Wisconsin offer to purchase forms. And then we take that offer once we get it and administratively go into the system and place that offer into the system as a bid. That's another reason why the buyer agents love it, because they don't have to do anything different. They can still write up their offers the exact same way, put all their contingencies
1: in. It's real estate as it has been. Nothing's changed.
2: No,
1: you just
2: for sure.
1: Added the auction. You've
2: this is
1: added
2: an enhancement. It's a different tool, a different way to get ultimately for the seller the best price, the highest price.
1: No extra cost.
2: Correct.
1: You are a 2.99% commission brokerage, Bob, right? So that's what your commission is for sellers.
0: That is the listing side commission. And then when the offers get written, they're going to be forced to write a commission for their agent into the offer. You can then decide, this is the other beauty of it, as a seller, you can then decide if you're willing to pay that commission to the buyer's agent. Maybe you are. Maybe they wrote such a good offer, all the terms are perfect, the price is right, and you just say, you know what, that agent wants a 2% commission, I'm willing to pay that over and above the 2.99. Or the other scenario is the auction goes crazy and we have 4, 5, 6, 7, 10 different bidders and they're all fighting against each other and the price is going up and up and up. And at some point you look at the offers and say, well, I'm not paying any commissions to anybody. And so you basically negotiate the commission right out of the offer. And what I'll tell you is, from the experience has been so far, when there's multiple bidders out there and all the bidders, here's the transparency again, all the bidders can see all the other bids. They know that there's 3 bidders, 5 bidders, 7. They know they're out there. They'll go in and counter their own offer and take the commission out for you. Most of the time, you don't even have to do it. They'll do it for you because they want the house.
1: This is, like you said, it's good for buyers, sellers, I think agents as well.
2: It's good for everybody.
1: It's good for everybody.
0: Nobody loses. It's one of those weird things where the buyer wins, the seller wins, the agents win. Everybody wins under the auction.
1: And we're talking residential real estate. You guys
0: We've done commercial too. Mm-hmm. It's really, I don't know if it's the right time for commercial yet. Small commercial stuff. Like if you've got a storefront with a duplex above it, something like that. That's perfect.
1: A laundromat, a mom and pop tavern.
0: Yeah, small stuff. Like, we're not going to go auction off, 75,000 square foot office building or anything like that, although that day may come.
2: It can work for sure, because all it takes is two parties that are interested in it, and that's what does drive this. So it doesn't matter what the type of property is, for sure.
1: We were up in Door County last week on a family vacation. There's a lot of commercial buildings for sale. Like, you know, those wineries, those little shops, those gift shops.
0: Yeah,
1: some are Door County, huh? Yeah, some are nicer than others. Some are old. But we saw a lot of commercial real estate signs. Dawn noted it. I wonder what the commercial real estate market is like right now. I don't know.
0: Tough. And interest rates going up make it commercial real estate really tough.
1: What about new home construction? Do you guys have any thoughts on that? Is that going okay?
2: Yeah, I mean, I think it's been good. I mean, I think because there's not enough inventory, right? That's what drives new construction, is if you can't find it out there, well, then
0: you build. At least here in Wisconsin, it's that way.
2: Yes, correct.
0: I don't know about across the country so much.
1: Well, that's a good point, Bob. Yeah. Boy, if you live in California, we talk about rates here and prices of homes going up. How'd you like to live out in Malibu?
2: Yeah.
1: I mean, or San Francisco, or on the East Coast.
0: The thing around here, though, they're building so many big houses. It's almost like your starter house is starting at $400,000 in new construction. Mm-hmm. Like, nobody's building the 1,400 square foot ranch anymore can maybe get for $250,000. Like, it doesn't seem like anybody's doing that.
1: Unless you want those tiny homes. Get those little tiny homes. I stayed in one. We rented one near Austin, Texas, visiting friends. It was pretty nice.
0: Yeah.
1: It was under 1,000 square feet, had a little loft in it, but it was all new. Everything was like
2: it's
1: granite.
2: It's fine when you're visiting. Try living there long term.
1: And
2: right?
1: No basement. Everybody has storage units
0: but
1: in Texas.
0: It's the same thing, though. Like, let's say, I've looked into this fairly detailed. You could buy something like that for $60,000.
1: Oh, yeah.
0: And it's nice. So let's
1: put a deck around it. The deck is almost bigger than the house.
0: Sure, you go buy a cheapest piece of land you can find for maybe $40,000-$50,000. Those are hard to come by, but they're out there. And now you've got a $100,000 house instead of paying rent.
1: Mm-hmm. Not a bad idea.
0: It's going to be way better.
1: The realistic day to day life, though. Remember that 33 marriage anniversary I talked about?
0: Yeah.
2: Yeah.
1: Dawn and I would be at each other's throats living in a mini house.
0: Versus an apartment, though?
1: Yeah.
0: I mean, how big were the apartments that you guys lived in?
2: 1,000 square feet.
1: 1,200.
2: 1,100 square feet, maybe.
0: My apartments were maybe 600 or 700. Like, yeah, that's true. We had a living room, a tiny kitchen, and a bedroom. That was basically it.
1: You know what else we saw a lot more than ever before? RVs. Just tons of RVs. Yeah. Because State Peninsula Park is up there. It's the biggest park in the state. A lot of campers. And again, everybody's squeezing the last warm weather that we can. Baseball going on. Boy, if you need to get your burgers and brats and hot dogs and your ribeye steak, get them for the Brewer game. We got the Badgers pull off an upset over Penn State last week.
0: Yeah, I couldn't believe that.
1: That was thrilling. That took the sting off the Packer loss on Thursday.
0: Thank goodness.
1: And maybe the Packers could beat the Buccaneers tomorrow. We're not.
0: Could they beat the Badgers?
1: That's a great point. Could they beat Grafton High School?
0: Would the Packers be ranked in the top 25 in college football?
1: Probably not.
2: Yes.
1: they would.
2: The worst NFL team would destroy.
1: What do they all say? Out of all the colleges, you know how many thousands of players there are in D1? Division 1 we're talking. Only the 1% of them make the NFL.
0: Right.
1: That's how good players are in the NFL. They're faster. They're good. They are good. I saw a guy. Let's stop talking football. Let's just take a break. I don't want to talk about football. The funny thing,
0: like last week, if you watch all the games, a lot of the teams that are supposedly inferior teams are beating the big teams now.
1: Like the Falcons beat the Packers.
0: And I
1: always go back. The Cleveland Browns won, right? The Saints won.
0: No, they lost.
2: They look good, but they've been losing.
1: Oh, that's right. That's right.
0: There were all kinds of games that were very close.
1: The Cowboys lost.
0: Or the underdogs won. And Craig and I talk about this stuff all the time, and I've always said the best teams are just slightly different than the worst teams because they have a couple of star players or a better coach or something like that. That's it. And you get a couple of injuries, and that's why a great team all of a sudden becomes no good anymore because a couple guys get hurt. And that's probably where the Packers are now. The offensive line's getting crushed, and so we're struggling.
1: That is definitely the weak point. When you get 20 yards rushing for a game, you got a problem.
0: Yeah.
2: All right, we need to take a break.
1: We really do need to break. We got Paulie's picks coming up next. We've got how many, Bob? Three?
0: Well, we've got technically five, but two have accepted offers, so we're down to three.
1: Okay, well, we'll talk about those, and you can see every listing, not just the three we're talking about. All of the listings, redefinedrealty.com. 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
0: Welcome back to the Redefined Realty and Auction Show. Did you know that most every real estate brokerage, including us, uses the MLS? And we all use the exact same MLS. It's an awesome marketing tool that perfectly levels the playing field. But what does a legacy brokerage do for you over and above the MLS? What makes them different? The truth is, not very much. In fact, I consider them pretty much all the same. Now, consider this. The auction is what makes us stand out. The auction gives buyers the two things they crave, the opportunity to bid higher and the price transparency to bid smarter. Just think about the billions of dollars sellers lost over time because their agent told them to sign an offer before all the buyers had put their best foot forward. The auction is the only tool that solves this problem. And hundreds of auctions later, we've darn near perfected it.

0: It is WISN. The Redefined Realty and Auction Show is back. We're on Saturday mornings every week at 9 o'clock. I was going to say, since what year? It's 20 years now we've been doing the show.
1: Yeah, crazy.
2: Isn't that nuts?
0: Yeah. Good job, guys. That's a long run.
2: Darn near the longest running show around here.
0: Yes. That's a heck of a run. We're not done. We're not done. I didn't mean to say we're wrapping it up.
2: We outlasted the Belling Show.
0: Yeah. Pretty soon you'll have a podcast 2 days a week.
2: Yeah.
0: All right. Now, we've got a few things we're going to get to. I think we'll start with the Paulie's picks. And then Craig's got some things to talk about. Bob's got some things he wants to bring up as well. Three picks you said today, Bob?
2: Yeah, we're going to start out on Victoria Court in New Berlin. Jim Engstrand just listed a beautiful three-bedroom, two-bath colonial on a cul-de-sac, about 2,800 square feet. $639,900 on this one. And then Angel Fackler listed a property on San Fernando Drive in Brookfield. This is three bedrooms, bath and a half, just under 1,700 square feet on a nice half-acre Brookfield lot. So give Angel a call for San Fernando Drive and Jim a call for, what was it, Victoria Court.
0: Yeah, what was the Angel price?
2: Oh, I didn't get that, did I? $449,900.
0: God, so
2: you
0: we
2: can't hardly touch Brookfield. That's like like almost bottom of the line. And, well, shouldn't say bottom of the line.
0: Angel's gonna be a thanks, Bob.
2: No, that's a very good price for a house in Brookfield.
0: That's the better way to put it.
2: Yeah, Elmbrook Schools too.
0: Yeah, great there school system.
1: And I've got a commercial lot. It's kind of in a commercial park between kind of in your neck of the woods. It's actually not too far from your place. It's between Grafton and Saukville. It is on Valley Court, just off of, Green Bay?
0: Green Bay Road.
1: Green Bay Road and Pleasant Valley Road. So yeah. It's right there.
0: Is also Highway O.
1: There you go. And it's listed at $200,000, just under an acre and a half. Just off some railroad tracks, there's actually a connection if you wanted to utilize that and use that. There's city sewer and water across the road. It's just
0: zoned commercial. You cannot build a house.
1: There's a pet grooming place in there. There's other.
0: I know the lady that runs that. Well, I know exactly where you're talking. Between Saukville and Grafton on Green Bay Road. Right off of Green Bay Road.
1: Correct. Yep. Listed at $200,000, just under an acre and a half. Perfect spot for a commercial property.
0: And you want city water and sewer?
1: It is. There, you can connect to that. So it's across the road from there.
0: Even better.
1: Yeah, absolutely.
0: Cool. So three Paulie's picks to find the agents and reach out. RedefineRealty.com.
2: All right, Craig, you wanted to talk filters, huh?
1: Yeah, I was at an inspection and at looking at properties, and the furnace filter was missing completely.
2: Yeah.
1: Which is... usually they're dirty and bad in there. This was missing completely, and it's interesting because we had done, there was a previous inspection on this property. It had been bought earlier in the year, and it was missing then too. So they knew it then.
2: So they bought it and then
1: never even put one in. Right.
0: So I mean, you should have a furnace filter.
1: You really should have something in there. It doesn't have to be the highest greatest thing, but you should have something in there. And the point being, from a seller standpoint, from listing something, that's like one of those just basic things to have in there. When you see that, you know, if that's not being taken care of, are there other issues?
0: That's
1: are they not
0: red flag,
1: right? If they're not taking care of that, they don't even have that in there, and they knew about it. That, to me,
0: did the inspector flag that?
1: Oh, yeah. Yeah, right away. I mean, it was just like,
0: That's something where I go, you're right. Boy, if they don't put a filter in, what else?
2: No filter or the super dirty filter? I think the super dirty filter is even worse.
1: It might be worse. Yeah.
0: Well, here's the deal. Okay, here's good advice. If you're going to sell your house, put a new filter in.
1: Correct.
0: Just for the show. Absolutely. You know going to be looked at.
2: All that stuff.
0: They're yellow. Yep. Usually they're yellow or white. And when they're dirty, they're black. And, you know, there's different kinds of filters. You don't have to buy the $40 ones. So, okay, good filter talk. Now, Bob has an observational that's cultural in nature.
2: All right, yeah. So two Fridays ago, I was at a wedding. And it was one of these weddings where there's maybe 100 and some people. And after the dinner was over and the speeches and all that, the DJ got playing. And there were a lot of what we call the Zoomers at this wedding, like probably 40 to 50, maybe like half the people at this wedding.
0: I'm guessing the bride and groom were in their 20s.
2: Yeah, exactly. And so they're all dancing and DJ's playing all kinds of fun music. And, you know, usually the older people at that point, they're like, okay, we're going home. So most of them had left. And so you've got 30, 40 of these young, you call them kids, but young adults out there on the dance floor. and they're having fun, and they're dancing to this, and they're dancing to that. And I'm not a dancer, so I'm just sitting there back there watching. And all of a sudden, the DJ puts on Toby Keith's song, courtesy of the Red, White, and Blue. So everybody knows kind of how that one goes, hopefully. And
0: we'll
2: these
0: put
2: kids,
0: a boot up your ass.
2: Yeah, yeah, yeah. you know, Statue of Liberty.
0: Of course, it's on the song on the radio.
2: It's
0: I
2: a
0: can
2: super duper patriotic song. Spencer actually plays it in our bumper music quite a bit.
0: Correct.
2: It'll be a little portion of it. And so anyways, I'm standing there watching as this kid, DJ, puts on this music and this song. And the kids that were out there dancing already start pumping their fists in the air, and they're jumping up and down, and they're yelling out the words and singing. The other kids that were at the bar or wherever they were, they all come running to the dance floor. I'm telling you, I stood there, Paul. I'm talking with Colleen. I'm like, would you look at this? This is unbelievable. These kids were so patriotic, and when this song came on...
0: You said it was like a magnet. They just...
2: It
0: flooded the dance floor.
2: Unbelievable, Paul. I sat there and they played the song and
0: usually
2: I watched them dance.
0: Usually it's a YMCA song at a wedding that does
2: that. Yeah, right. No, but the amount of patriotism that these kids displayed publicly right there, this is something that we haven't seen since, you know, the millennial generation kind of sort of went off the opposite of that.
0: After 9/11, for those that are old enough to remember, the way the country came together, mm-hmm. flags everywhere, the front porch lights were going to be on, everybody had their front porch. That was like I've never seen. 90% of Americans got behind Bush and anti-terrorism.
2: Then we slipped, and, you know, the last 10 years or so, it's kind of gone crazy the other way. Mm-hmm. Well, all of a sudden, I think these Zoomers are bringing patriotism back.
0: You're saying there's hope.
2: Oh, I think so. There's more than hope.
0: Remember the Olympics when the men's team beat Canada for the gold, and they played Freebird?
2: The
0: hockey team. Yeah. And that became kind of a meme on social. That's going crazy now, and it's all over the place. And there is kind of, I think, that resurgence.
2: Well, and guess what? You know, this all ties back together. When you're kind of young and full of patriotism, these are the kids that are working hard. They'll do anything to get their job. They're also the ones that are going to go buy houses because they're smart and mm-hmm. they know it's the right thing to do.
0: Yeah, it's also the 250th birthday of the country.
2: Yep.
0: I saw a lot more flags this year than ever before. I think that's a good observation, Bob. You didn't dance then?
2: I was inspired.
0: I'm not a dancer either.
2: No.
0: I'm a drummer. People say, you must be a good dancer. You got rhythm. You got...
2: I get roped into the slow dances because I have to, but that's it.
0: Know who gave me great dancing advice once, of all people? We got a break here, but Governor Walker.
2: Just said, don't do it.
0: I was producing a show, and he talked about events. He said, don't worry about waist down. Just move your body, like your arms and your eyes, and make eye contact, and that's all you need, because that's where pictures are taken. Okay, we got a break. A lot more coming up here on WISN, the Redefined Realty and Auction Show. 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

0: Courtesy Trailers with Redefine Realty and Auction. Bob and Craig are back on WISN. 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

0: As we wrap up today's Redefined Realty and Auction Show, good show, by the way, a lot of good stuff. Yes, we said we wouldn't talk rates, and then we got into a little discussion.
1: We have to.
0: We have to because they kind of drive the whole market, you guys, right? It's not all rates, but it's a big part.
2: Getting annoying at this point, too.
0: Yeah, they're kissing the 7.5 range, right?
2: They're there.
1: It's right there.
0: So just figure 7.5.
1: They're going to kiss in the 8 range at some point. If inflation, they're trying to control that, but wow. Mm-hmm. What are you going to do?
0: Well, and if inflation is fixed, and who knows? I mean, a lot of stuff is just the unknown factor, big question mark about midterm elections and where the country is headed. Well, we'll find out in a little over a month. Guys, good show as always. RedefineRealty.com. Those Meijer stores, Bob?
2: Pewaukee, Waukesha, and West Bend. 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
0: Nobody's asking for a Packer schedule now, are they?
2: I've still got a few left.
1: Less people are.
0: Actually, the Badgers are on that same mega schedule.
2: Yeah.
0: Nice one over Penn State. We'll see where it goes. And
2: go Brewers.
0: Go Brewers. Go Crew. This is going to be a fun postseason. Guys, we'll see you next Saturday.
2: See ya.
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9: More information. I'm Paul Stevens, Fox News. The co-pilot who allegedly attacked the Fly Dubai pilot Wednesday has been ID'd. Fox's Chanley Painter.
10: 29-year-old Omani national Haman al-Hammami. It's also being reported he was born in the United Arab Emirates. Reportedly in 2024, he was grounded by Oman Air over concerns he had adopted radical Islamic views. Fly Dubai reportedly failed to check with Oman Air before hiring the co-pilot who worked for that airline less than a year at the time of Wednesday's attack. The United Arab Emirates saying the co-pilot used the cockpit's crash axe to attack the captain while attempting to carry out a, quote, terrorist attack.
9: Now, Israeli Prime Minister Benjamin Netanyahu says Israeli authorities are still trying to figure out whether the suspect acted alone on the attack or if he had assistance from others. President Trump back on the campaign trail today following a Friday night rally in a Republican stronghold.
11: Alabama is a reliably Republican state, carried easily by President Trump in elections past. But this year, he is urging his supporters to turn out for down-ballot Republicans.
12: So just think of what the Trump administration and our Republican majorities have accomplished in less than 2 years' time. Nobody's ever seen this before. Nobody's ever done it. We have.
11: Today, President Trump returns to Ohio, a state he won by double digits 2 years ago. Polling now shows Democrats in position to potentially flip a Republican-held seat that could decide control of the Senate. Jared Halpern, Fox News.
9: Federal court in Texas on Friday temporarily blocking the Trump White House from building a border wall and other infrastructure across the state's Big Bend area. That's a key legal win in a battle from opponents who will push back against a key campaign promise at a border wall. 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
14: Sunny to mostly sunny skies on Saturday, a very fall-like afternoon with high temperatures in the low to mid-60s. A light southeast wind will pick up around 5 to 10 miles an hour. As we head into tonight, there is a slight chance for maybe a light shower or a couple sprinkles. Most areas should stay dry. We will continue to have fall-like weather through the rest of the week. I'm Fox 6 meteorologist Lisa Michaels.
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0: It is time on News Talk 1130 WISN for the Retirement Clinic. Welcome to the program. I'm Paul Kronforst, joined today, this morning, by your host, Chauncey Wisensell from Creative Planning, a certified financial planner. 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
28: 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You went through all kinds of tests, studied, you talk about taxes, estate planning, investments, insurance. Basically, if it's a financial thing under the sun, we're tested on it and learned about it.
0: And you passed the test.
28: That's how I got the letters behind the name.
0: Well, some of those are not easy.
28: No, I mean, it takes about a year or so of studying, and then, you know, a few months of prep, and then you take a 6-7 hour test and hope you pass.
0: This comes after your college degree and all of that, too.
28: Yeah, I did it while I was actually working for Kowal Investment Group, now Creative Planning. And so the whole time while I was working with Kowal, studying along the way and taking the classes and everything else. So it takes a lot.
0: Yeah, well, it's great to have you on, Chauncey. You've been doing the show for quite some time since you go back to the beginning of joining COWAL, which is now Creative Planning. You joined forces. We've got news on that, too, because you're fresh off of a Kansas City little retreat we'll talk about. But how many years have you been with the company?
28: Over 5 years now with COWAL, and then now the last about 2 years with Creative Planning.
0: And still part of the market updates. We do those every day, Monday through Friday, on the Dan O'Donnell Show, 3 and 5 o'clock. Then this show, which has been since 2001, Chauncey.
28: Long predates, about 20 years before I joined.
0: It does. That goes way back. Yeah. And Jeff and I always reminisce about, I mean, it was 9/11, and we were pulled off the air for 2 weeks because of the coverage, and then we've been on ever since. It's great to have you here. Congratulations. You were recently married.
28: I was. Thank you very much, Paul.
0: Absolutely. Big news. I mean, married? We have... you were named to the Forbes. I believe it's officially, we talked about this last week with Aaron, the best in-state list of wealth managers, right?
28: Next generation wealth advisors.
0: The next gen.
28: Yes. So basically, well, for wealth advisors under 40 in the state of Wisconsin is kind of the easy way to say
0: it. Well, now we know your age.
28: Yeah, under 40.
0: we know you're under 40. That's fantastic. Bright future in front of you.
28: Yeah, and it's great. I mean, I think it's a testament to what we did with Kowal Investment Group and now what Creative Planning has allowed us to continue to do and really enhanced to keep clients happy. And I always tell all my clients, you know, it wouldn't be possible without their trust in me. So yeah. I appreciate all my clients and I love working with them.
0: Well, that's what it is. And you work on retirement plans by Creative Planning. This is a good segue into what you saw in Kansas City. You're a part of this just last weekend it was. Yeah. Creative Planning does everything. You get lots of resources.
28: Yeah, tons of resources. I mean, Creative Planning is a very large company. And with that comes a lot of different things. And we do some cool events like we did over the weekend, which I'll talk about in a minute. But, you know, we help our clients. Basically, if you find yourself in some type of financial situation or have questions, whether it's about your retirement planning or your investments, or maybe it's life insurance or Medicare, or can I retire? All these different questions, estate planning. We have fantastic resources to help our clients out with all of them. And so you get the size of a company and scope of a company like Creative Planning, because of their size as well, able to get, you know, really low pricing on all kinds of different investments and strategies and services. And then also able to do these really neat events like I was just down in Kansas City for last weekend.
0: Is that the headquarters for Creative Planning?
28: Yeah, Overland Park, down there in Kansas. So Kansas City, Overland Park is where exactly they're headquartered. But flew down there for a meeting over the weekend. Friday is a whole big thing for employees, which is always great. It's fantastic seeing everybody as we're all kind of working towards one mission of helping all of our clients. And I think that's really kind of the theme is about coming together to help our clients and help make everything go as smoothly as we can for them. And then Saturday, we had some great speakers. We had one speaker come in. I kind of missed part of that doing some other stuff, but she's talking about happiness and keys to happiness. And she's like the happiness doctor. People were calling her. It was kind of interesting.
0: The happy doctor.
28: Yeah.
0: I need a happy doctor.
28: I think we all do sometimes, right?
0: Yes.
28: And but then after that, we had Barack Obama was one of the speakers. We had Mike Pompeo, obviously President Trump's first CIA director, his first time around.
0: Yes.
28: The year before that, we had former Presidents Bush and Clinton. They spoke together.
0: Those are some A-list speakers.
28: Yeah, they go all
0: out. Three presidents?
28: Yeah, three presidents in the last 2 years. They go all out for these speakers and these events and some great insights. And it's not just politics. I mean, obviously, we did some. We had economist Jeremy Siegel, a lot of people know from as a long, renowned economist. But then also we had the happiness doctor, and we also had a motivational speaker, Michael Crossland. Crazy, interesting story. Highly recommend. If never heard of him, look him up. Check him out.
0: Say the name again, Chauncey.
28: Michael Crossland.
0: Got it.
28: You'll... I can be a little bit of an emotional guy. Almost brought to tears multiple times by his story. It was a incredible story of the things he's overcome in life and helped other people with in life. And he's got a book. He does speaking engagements. Check him out. Super cool guy.
0: That is so cool. And creative planning is in all 50 states, right? Licensed in all 50 states?
28: Yeah, all 50 states. Now they even have some international offices as well, continuing to expand and grow.
0: What's cool is since Kowal joined creative planning, you kept everything the same. 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All right, that was a big buildup.
28: Yes.
0: We've got a great show ahead of us. We're going to hear from Jeff Kowal later in the show after the first break. And he's got a topic that has to do, and it's a Barron's article. We all cite our sources. Barron's is fantastic for this stuff. Most Americans lack confidence that they'll meet future financial needs. You got to think about that. Mm-hmm. There's a lack of confidence that you'll meet future needs, even with 401k plans and all these tools at our disposal. That'll be an interesting piece from Jeff. You're going to later in the show talk about financial fraud with IT and all the stuff going on. Everything's on a computer, right? Your phone, financial fraud, what to be aware of. We're starting out the show with the retirement phase, the retirement honeymoon phase, I should say. And that's going to kick things off, Chauncey. What's that about?
28: Yeah, so this is an article done by Creative Planning, one of our advisors at Creative Planning. The retirement honeymoon phase, what comes next, right? So I think we can all imagine the retirement honeymoon phase, right? We're doing tons of traveling. Maybe we're remodeling the house and we got a new car and, you know, we're just loving life and we're doing all the things that we want. Probably also spending a little bit of extra money in that honeymoon phase. And oftentimes that's where we see a lot of clients have these additional goals, right? Is initially, you know, especially we see a lot of house projects and things of that nature. Hey, I want to remodel. I'm going to be at home more. These are things we've been wanting to do for years, and we want to get them done, you know, as either right before we retire or shortly thereafter.
0: That's a really good point. My remodeling show, all these contractors are on. Their thing now is all these boomers that have retired. They're, a lot of them are late 70s, early 80s, but they don't want to move out of their house. What they want to do is stay home, but they need an upgrade or they need aging in place, the grab bars. So they're remodeling. That does cost money, though.
28: Oh, yeah. And it's something that I always talk to clients about, right? Always number one, what are your goals? And all clients have all kinds of different goals, but it's a pretty common one. You know, the extent of your remodeling and the amount of money you might need to do it could obviously differs. But as we're building out a retirement plan, that's something we always take into consideration, right? The insurance companies many years ago kind of coined the sayings, the go-go years, the slow-go years, and the no-go years, right? And so the retirement honeymoon phase, one could call those probably the go-go years. But this article is kind of more what happens after that, right? So we've planned, we've done good planning, hopefully, and everything's good. And you've really enjoyed your honeymoon phase. You've traveled a bunch. Maybe you got a new boat or you got some new hobbies and you're kind of really enjoying your free time. But what comes after that? A lot of times you kind of tend to see a little bit of maybe an identity shift. And people really kind of learn after a while, how much of their self-worth and their identity was kind of tied to their careers, right? Especially if you were somebody who had a very successful career and you retire and maybe you really enjoy it for a while and then now you're left with kind of looking, who am I? What am I going to do next? What am I going to do now? And it can really make that transition, you know, maybe a little bit more difficult, or you don't really feel like you have much of a purpose.
0: I think if let's hypothetically, you're in management, middle management, a boss of some sort. All of a sudden you retire and this is a great point, Chauncey. You start to question, you're not that authoritative figure anymore. Mm-hmm. You can't be bossing your wife around at home.
28: She probably wouldn't appreciate it.
0: No. Yeah. And so you're right. You look in the mirror. It's like, who am I? This is a whole new phase in life, this mm-hmm. retirement. As our listeners may know, I have pulled back, not significantly, but I work only about 2 or 3 days a week. I do my weekend shows where I was full-time. I'm now a part-time iHeart employee. It's what I wanted to do. Mm-hmm. I wanted to pull back at age 60 and be with my... We just got back from a Door County vacation.
28: Yeah, talking about.
0: So you talk about no-go and all these years. I want to do stuff while I can. Exactly. I think that's typical.
28: Mm-hmm. And I think it's also important during those years, kind of, you're a great example of it, you know, working part-time, you know, it's still getting out of the house, having some social interaction with other people, doing what you enjoy doing with radio. And so to kind of have something to help transition yourself and shift. Maybe you're not working full-time, maybe you work part-time, or maybe you volunteer or mentor or do a little bit of consulting. Maybe you do teaching or coaching, or you join a board, you know, any number of things that are out there.
0: A lot of police officers with their pension early, mm-hmm. you know, they might be 53 and they retire.
28: Yeah.
0: But they still want to do something. Mm-hmm. I know they do arms training and they work with stuff like that. That's my advice. Find a purpose. Maybe it is volunteering. Maybe it's working at the local family sharing. Whatever it is, that drives you a reason to get up in the day.
28: Exactly. And it's important during those go-go years when you're really enjoying retirement, right, to find those types of things that can help make that shift a little bit more easy for you. I think another struggle can also just be kind of lack of routine, right? I think even sometimes when people are working from home, I notice it even in myself a little bit. We were talking, you know, if I don't have any meetings in the office for the day, sometimes I'll work from home and keep up on emails and phone calls and those types of things. From there, it's easy enough to do. But sometimes the lack of routine and structure can kind of make the day feel a little odd,

0: exactly what I had in my mind.
1: Everybody jokes about the Price is Right. Obviously, nowadays there's hundreds of things in social media, YouTube or whatever. But again, that gets old. I still think you've got to have something that gives you a purpose.
0: Yeah, and so a great way to do it is just, you know, try to keep things on your calendar, right? You know, oh, you know, I'm going to go play pickleball with, you know, my neighbor Joe every Tuesday at 10 o'clock, or then I'm going to go golfing with Steve and Jim on Wednesday, right? And just kind of keep those things in, or even maybe it's just a club you join, or you're doing exercise classes, or maybe you're doing some type of learning opportunity. I don't know, anything that could possibly be out there. But
1: going to Door County for 5 days like I do.
0: Exactly.
1: Doesn't have to be a world travel. It can be a simple 3-day getaway.
0: Yeah, and to keep it flexible, right? You don't have to do these same things every week, but it's good to just kind of have things on your calendar that kind of keep you going, keep you progressing, something to look forward to, keep you sharp physically, mentally, emotionally. It's good. So next thing on here, relationship challenges, right? You and your wife, we're both working 9 to 5 all the time. Now we're going to retire and we're home together 24/7, you know, right? What does that look like? And I think that's some of what having those activities and other things to go do, get out of the house, so you're not breathing down each other's necks all the time, can be helpful.
1: How often has Jeff Kowal joked about it? I'll say, you know, how long are you going to do this? He goes, I like this.
0: Yeah.
1: And I can pull back and not work 40, 50, 60 hours a week. Plus, if I stayed home, Jane would, you know, go nuts with me in the house. He's joking, folks. Yeah. But he says that all the time because it can be true with couples.
0: Mm-hmm. Yeah. I mean, eventually, you know, maybe there's just like small little irritations or conflicts that kind of are ongoing for a period of time. But when you're just together all the time, those can grow into larger issues. And so, you know, it's important to have other things to do. Get out of the house with or without your spouse. And go do things that you enjoy. And then just keep open communication, you know, as well. Always good there. But it's important also to kind of maintain your own interests, right, and friendships and things like that. And it's okay if you go golfing and your wife goes to book club or whatever it may be, right? Just to have some time apart is helpful.
1: Also, kids may be a part of your picture. Not everybody has children.
0: Yeah.
1: But if you do, you might have grandkids in the picture. That's now part of my life. 3 grandkids. So they're a big part of when I'm on off days, I try to spend some time with them.
0: Yeah. It's another great way to kind of help fill the time, especially if you have kids who are working full time, right? Or even part time where maybe they don't have to pay for childcare, daycare. You can take them for a day or 2 days or whatever.
1: I take Thursdays.
0: Oh, right.
1: Grandpa Paulie, as I'm called, gets a 3-month-old every Thursday.
0: Oh, wow.
1: And I mean, mainly it's sleeping and feeding and changing diapers, but I've done that. Yeah. You know, I'm an experienced father. I raised 2 kids of my own. Yeah. I like it. It's just something to look forward to. It's 1 day a week.
0: Exactly. And that's stuff like that is perfect as well to fill your calendar and spend quality time with your kids and your grandkids as well. So,
1: yeah, this whole topic is good. The retirement honeymoon phase, but then ... What comes next?
0: Pretty much. Yeah. One other one, a couple other ones here, but you had mentioned, you know, aging in place. Health concerns is obviously a big one. You know, as you have more difficulty getting around, trying to manage that or caregiving, those things can be stressful and very overwhelming if you don't plan in advance for them. And so even now I have a lot of clients as they look at purchasing homes and things like that. If they're moving or a vacation home, you know, how easy is it to get around? Is everything on one floor? Is there stairs? You know, like those types of things are things that are more important to kind of consider. And then along with, you know, making the right decisions on healthcare planning, whether it's long-term care insurance or Medicare or having a health savings account while you were working, did you plan for those things? And so those are the things we're kind of helping plan for financially along the way as well.
1: Health is huge as you age, Chauncey. You just never know. Mm-hmm. Something horrible and horrific could happen, or maybe not. Maybe you live to be 90, 95, or even more. And everything's fine. But what if? What if one of you or your spouse, has a problem and now you need care?
0: Yeah. And that's something that we plan for as well. You know, looking at how do we create enough of a surplus within your plan.

0: in, if we don't have insurance, to make sure that you're not going to run out of money later in life.
1: It's not fun to talk about.
0: Oh, not at all. Those are some difficult. It's always the estate planning and long term care.
1: Yeah, like trusts and wills, estate plan.
0: Probably like the two worst things.
1: You like to shove it on the back burner, but guess what? Just do it, get it done, and then if God forbid something happens, at least you have a plan.
0: Yeah, exactly. And with long term care, usually we'll run it through a plan, and hopefully we plan well, and there's a surplus, and everything looks fine. And I still have some clients in that case that look into long-term care, and I usually encourage clients to look at it, at least to get enough information just to make an informed decision on it. You know, maybe it makes sense, maybe it doesn't. It's too
1: long-term
0: expensive.
1: Care insurance, you mean?
0: Yeah, for to cover if you end up in a nursing home.
1: I'm guessing most Americans, meaning over 50%, do not have that.
0: Oh, no, I would say no.
1: Most Americans lack a proper estate plan, too.
0: Yeah.
1: Trust and will.
0: That's another big one. I have tons of clients come to me and maybe probably over half of them, they're retiring and they don't have an estate plan done. Yeah. And it's like, well, it's a good thing you made it this far in life.
1: Yeah, you still have time.
0: Yeah, let's get it done now.
1: Don't wait.
0: Exactly. Don't wait. So probably the oldest I ever had a client complete an estate plan for the first time. She was in her early 80s and had never done one. And I chirped and chirped and harped on her. And every time I saw her, we need to do this. And finally she did it. It was great. And
1: did she have children?
0: I felt relieved about it.
1: Right.
0: Yeah, she had a couple kids.
1: Yeah, I mean, you're doing it for many reasons.
0: Yeah, grandkids.
1: A public record, staying out of probate courts, all of that stuff.
0: Mm-hmm. Exactly. So, we'll help you with that as well. And then obviously last one, just financial challenges. Talked about kind of the high spending during the honeymoon phase, the go-go years, whatever you want to call it. But then we need to be really careful of market volatility, inflation, unexpected expenses, right? And that's where planning for a surplus and then trying to be very cognizant of what it's called sequence of returns risk. Basically the fact that you're going to pull out a ton of money and the market could go down as well at the same time. And it's kind of a double whammy. So being cognizant of that and planning for that. So we structure our portfolios to, you know, hopefully help avoid some of that sequence of returns risk, mitigate some of the higher spending, and keeping some of those assets that we're going to need in safer investments such as bonds to help pay for those things. So, that even if the stocks are volatile, you know, we can tap into those bonds that are in your portfolio.
1: It does seem like markets have been a little bit more. Obviously, Iran has a lot to do with it and gas prices and oil. But the volatility is always probably going to be there the rest of our lives.
0: It's just part of the stock market.
1: It is. The ups and downs in the market.
0: Yeah. And it feels like, especially even more lately, I think we see a little bit more volatility than usual. And my meetings with clients right now have been, hey, your portfolio is doing really well. The market has been very volatile, but things are going well. It's just thankfully the volatility is kind of in the upward. It goes down and up and up, but the whole time it's kind of going up and to the right, which
1: it
0: is.
1: It's like looking at that graph, up, down, but the whole time it's kind of like a roller coaster going up.
0: Yeah.
1: Maybe it's a slow up, but it's up. I mean, it's just the way it is. If you don't have a plan, if you're not, and you never want to try to time the market, no. Chauncey, I mean, I know we talk about day traders and the opportunities there are with computers, and it's you can get in and out of the market. That's really risky, though.
0: Yeah, and oftentimes with active trading, we see clients do a lot more harm than good. And I even see in my own clients' portfolios, I have some that, against maybe better advice, tend to try to rotate a little bit. Oh, I want to sell some of tech and AI, and I want to go to this or that or whatever else. And then over the period of, you know, the last 4 years, the market's been positive since 22. And I look back at those clients' portfolios, and the return is often less because they're trying to time the market to a certain extent versus a well-diversified buy, hold, we'll rebalance once in a while and shift the portfolio for clients based on...
1: Yeah, you're not suggesting set it and forget it.
0: No, not by any means. You know, it's important to rebalance, make sure that you don't end up with too much in stocks, too much in bonds, or too much in any one asset class. And so that's where we come in to help rebalance, set up the strategy, rebalance, and then make sure we're taking from proper buckets. If the market's down, we're gonna sell from those bonds. If the market's up, we might take gains from stocks. And of course, there's taxes and things like that we take in consideration too. But it's all just a bond. But that's what we're here to help clients do.
1: Yeah, if anything, with this volatility or at least if you have a doubt in your mind about your plan, more reason to have a financial advisor.
0: Exactly. And that's kind of to Jeff's next article as well, right? If you're feeling unsure, maybe because you don't have a really great plan set in place, or maybe you don't work with an advisor, or you do, but you don't feel confident in that plan. And that's where we come in. Either you're meeting with us for the first time, you're getting a second opinion. We'll take a look at your portfolio, your plan, find out what your goals are, your hopes, your dreams, and go through everything with you and say, hey, here's your strengths, but oftentimes there's weaknesses as well. And that's why we're here to help you try to mitigate those.
1: Hey, you mentioned Jeff Kowal coming up next. He's got a Barron's article called Most Americans Lack Confidence That They Will Meet Their Future Financial Needs, which isn't good. And that's part of the anxiety and the stress that goes with retirement. What did I say before? I want to enjoy my time with my grandkids. Yeah. You don't want to be stressed out. Yeah. Anxiety is not good. You've had it your whole career. Now is the time. And what do we call it? Go-go years, slow go, and no go.
0: Yep.
1: And now is the time, I guess retirement is kind of that you're going transitioning from one to the next. Mm-hmm. And while you can, let's enjoy it.
0: Yep. Exactly. That's what we're here to do. Help you grow the money, keep the money, and pass it on to your loved ones, as we talked about for many years here and what we continue to do with Creative Planning.
1: It's the Retirement Clinic on WISN with Creative Planning's Chauncey Wisensell here on WISN every Saturday at 10 a.m. Chauncey recently named to Forbes 2026 Best in State Next Gen Wealth Advisor. So congrats on that and your recent wedding, your marriage.
0: Thank you very much, Paul.
1: Busy time for Chauncey and a busy show, because next up is Jeff with that topic. Then, Chauncey, you're going to address financial fraud and crimes.
0: Yeah, we'll kind of go through that. What are the types? What are the impacts? How do we prevent that? And so we'll discuss that following Jeff.
1: In the meantime, if you have any questions, you guys are all over social media. So find them on Facebook or LinkedIn, Instagram, whatever, on X. But the website, theretirementclinic.com or creativeplanning.com, with a lot more information. We'll be right back. It's News Talk, 1130 WISN, The Retirement Clinic. 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

0: that co-op.
1: How much confidence do people really have in meeting financial needs? I see these studies often and find them interesting. Hope that you do too. This is a Barron's study, and the article is titled by Andrew Welsh, titled "Most Americans Lack Confidence They'll Meet Their Future Financial Needs." Only 37% of baby boomers express certainty that they can handle future financial needs. Younger generations are even less secure. Let's go to the article. Older Americans are less confident about managing their future finances than they are about handling today's money matters. That's a new study by pollster Gallup and Edward Jones. The study found that 54% of baby boomers expressed a great deal of confidence in their ability to manage their current financial needs. That was far higher than Gen Z at 25%, Millennials at 31%, and Gen Xers at 38%. Boomers' confidence diminishes, however, when it comes to future financial needs, with just 37% of them expressing surety that they can handle them. In other words, 54% of baby boomers can handle current financial needs, 37% about future financial needs. Most of it has to do with uncertainty. They reflect the changing challenges they face in retirement compared to those they face during their working years. The focus shifts from how do I grow my savings to do I have enough and will it last? That's where confidence falls to 37%, much closer to Gen X. Gen X are those between 46 and 61. For baby boomers, the gap is not a lack of knowledge or experience. It's the challenge of planning for variables that are difficult to predict over the next 20 to 30 years, including longevity, healthcare costs, inflation, and market returns. The Gallup study interviewed more than 5,000 U.S. adults in March and April of this year. They also studied 2,000 Canadian adults and found a similar trend of greater confidence in handling today's financial needs than future ones. Again, the Gen Xers are those between 46 and 61. They're nearing retirement age, and their uncertainty about their ability to manage future finances may be a reflection of the current state of their retirement savings. And among those, 39% worry about whether their current and financial savings will last. That's according to the study. There's another study done by Schroeder's 2026 U.S. Retirement Survey. A majority, 52% of non-retired Americans are concerned or very concerned about outliving their retirement savings. That's according to the survey. Non-retired Americans believe they will need $5,094 of monthly income to retire comfortably, a little over $61,000 a year. Many aren't sure they have the ability to set aside enough savings to meet their goals. Just under half, this I thought was interesting, 48% say they are concerned AI will force them into retirement sooner than planned, according to a shorter survey. So they're saying that they might have less time to save for retirement because they may be forced into early retirement because of artificial intelligence. The Gallup study shows that Gen X, again, 46 to 61 adults, are far more likely than Gen Z, which are 14 to 29-year-old adults, to prioritize savings for retirement. So those that are in their mid to late 20s are not that concerned about retirement. One-third of Gen Z, again, those mid to late 20s, say they're working more hours than they would like to increase their income compared to 24% of older adults. Younger adults are focused on building the income and assets needed to reach milestones and are absorbing the cost of that effort through longer hours and more frequent financial stress, the study says. For older adults, the challenge shifts from accumulating wealth to determining whether it will provide lasting financial security. That's understandable, and we see that with our clients who are retiring, where a lot of times they'll have confidence going in. They know what their income is. They know how much they're saving. They have a projection. They take a lot of things into account. They address the estate planning. They address everything. And they feel fairly confident while they're still working, and they have the retirement goal in mind, so they're more focused on it. However, things change once they retire. First of all, it's a mindset. A lot of our retirees, their identity was tied up in their work. So that's part of it. So once they retire, again, not only is it social and mental, it's also financial, where they're not sure how long they're going to live. They're not sure about inflation, long-term care, nursing home, home health care, assisted living, other things like that. Whatever your age or level of confidence, important that you actually do calculations and plan for worst-case scenarios. At Creative Planning, we use a tool called the Vision Builder. That's a software, which is a great tool for retirement cash flow and getting confidence in retirement. We do include all those variables, the inflation, travel, vacations, health care, long-term care, longevity, all those things. So don't guess about it. Plan for it. Address all areas of planning, the estate planning, insurance, longevity, all those things. And make sure you plan and reduce it to writing and don't just eyeball it and guess as to whether you are ready for retirement or not. I hope this helps. Back to you guys.
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0: 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We mentioned earlier in the show, since 2001, one of the longest running weekend shows that I've been a part of with the Kowal Investment Group, now, of course, with Creative Planning. 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That's a lot of planning.
1: It is.
0: I almost said too many plannings in there, but it is all about a retirement plan. Along those lines, financial fraud crimes. Boy, we hear more and more about this.
1: Yeah, I think especially, and we'll touch on a little, we'll talk about it right now, I guess, right? The rise of AI and technology has been both good and bad. It's been able to help people become more efficient in the workplace and even in their personal life. We were talking about before, I just got married, going on the honeymoon, right? Oh, we're in ChatGPT or Claude or whatever, Copilot, looking at various, where should we take our honeymoon to, trying to plan it, and what are things we need to be aware of, and these are the things we want to do, and it'll help you do those things.
0: It is amazing in that regard, mm-hmm. right? I mean, it will do amazing things.
1: Yeah.
0: But then it's just like the internet. For all the positives, there are potential negatives.
1: Yes, always. And just real quick, some numbers here from this article, again, from Creative Planning. One of our other fantastic advisors, Grant Fuller, is also a certified financial planner. So 2025 study published by Experian is cited in here, showed 70% rise in financial fraud against small businesses. TransUnion reported that U.S. businesses lost an average of 9.8% of total revenue due to fraud in 2024 alone, which is approximately $534 billion across 1,200 businesses included in this study. So a lot of fraud there against small businesses. As for individuals, the Financial Trade Commission in the United States reported losing more than $12.5 billion to consumer fraud in 2024 alone, a 25% increase from 2023. Bankrate notes that 40% of U.S. adults reported falling victim to financial fraud or identity fraud in the last 12 months, and 73% have experienced fraud in their lifetime. We're all going to run into this stuff.
0: So three out of four of us are going to experience fraud in our lifetime.
1: Yeah.
0: Wow.
1: Mm-hmm.
0: Not to alarm people. We're not trying to.
1: Yeah.
0: We're just making you aware.
1: Yeah, exactly. And it's as you get emails or phone calls or whatever it may be, things in the mail, it can even be people, right? Face to face talking with you. It's important to just always kind of have your guard up against these things.
0: My social number is always, and that's what I'm worried about.
1: Yeah, that's asking, a big one.
0: Yeah, I mean, if you get a phone call and somebody's asking you, mm-hmm. I think most people know, don't give it out over the phone.
1: Never, never. I even have clients with our custodians we work with, Schwab and Fidelity. They'll go online at Fidelity, for example, to create an account for the first time. A lot of people have before with 401ks. But if you're creating one for the first time, it'll ask you for your social security number, and I'll have clients call me or email me. Oh, Chauncey, it's asking me for my social. I'm like, okay, this is the one time. It's okay. Put it in there.
0: That's right.
1: It's how it identifies you and all these other things.
0: Absolutely. You need it for things like that. Bank accounts, I believe, right?
1: Yes. But it's important to obviously safeguard it. Mm-hmm. And anytime I always tell clients, even in an example like that or anywhere else, if you get an email and it looks like it's from Fidelity or Schwab, call me, send it to me, can have our IT team look at it, I can look at it, and we're trained to help deal with this stuff, and we get emails, right, and calls and things like that as well, they're trying to fraud us, and so we're constantly going through training. We're getting emails from the president of Creative Planning, Peter Malouk. Hey, these are things that are going on, be careful. And unfortunately, it's more frequently than we would like. And so a few different times of fraud out there, securities fraud, biggest one there is obviously false promises, Ponzi schemes, one person puts money in, somebody gets money out, and they're kind of building the house of cards of a business. We just talked about, cryptocurrency, that's a big one. Oh, and put your money in here, create an account here, blah, blah, blah. I had one person probably about a year ago, he actually called me and he was trying to get money out of one of these accounts and he couldn't do it. And I tried to give him some advice, but unfortunately, there was just really nothing he could do. Promises of, really high returns and the old saying always, not always, but most of the time is true, right? If it sounds too good to be true,
0: it is.
1: It is. and AI, the big one now, you know, it's crazy that AI, they can learn your patterns, the way you talk, how you email, all these different things.
0: So really, the point is, you're saying it really looks legitimate.
1: Oh, 100%. I mean,
0: you know, like years ago, it didn't. And mm-hmm. before computers, Chauncey, we would just go to our advisor's office. We would just go to the bank. Mm-hmm. Well, now everybody's doing it on their phone, their tablet, their desktop, their laptop.
1: Yeah. All the money, right, is sent electronically. You know, whether you're doing a wire or banking or transferring money between accounts, it's all done electronically now. For the most part, unless you're physically writing a check for these investments or getting checks mailed to you. But even that in and of itself, right, is mailing checks. And sometimes people don't want to do that. You don't want large amounts of money in the mail either.
0: You don't want to put cash in the mail either. That's kind of not a great idea. No.
1: So, but AI is the big one now. You know, people can call you and sound very similar to other people. And so, you know, we're trained to hear that if someone is a client who calls and it sounds a little fishy, you know, well, we may have to hang up and call back. Or it may be a call from me that's not necessarily for me.
0: And the voice will sound like you. Mm-hmm. That's how far AI has gotten in a short time.
1: Yeah. And so it's always better safe than sorry. We are even taught that if we get a call from even our own IT department at Creative Play and we think it doesn't sound right, hang up and call what you know to be the true number back. And so, you know, watch out for fake phone numbers, double check emails, websites, those types of things. And then just be careful, obviously, with all your personal information, whether it's tax returns or social security cards or old credit cards, things like that. Shred them, destroy them, burn them. You know, just give as little as opportunity for your information to get out there as you possibly can.
0: Is this too obvious to say, but change passwords often, codes?
1: Yeah, I mean, I think we're all guilty of it, right? Using the same passwords, saving them in the computer. Sometimes old school, just writing them down is the best thing to do, or otherwise using like a third-party password management software.
0: Yeah, there are some good apps out there. This is what you do, Chauncey, every day. Yeah. If people have, whether it's a client or not, they can reach out and ask you questions.
1: Yeah, for sure. Always happy. You know, whether it's about something like this or your retirement plan or your investments, you want a second opinion, anything like that, feel free to reach out to us. 262-522-4040 is the office phone number. Call if you want to talk to me specifically. You're welcome to ask for me.
0: Just a ton of content in today's show, but this one jumps out. Financial fraud crimes. If you've got a question, Chauncey Wisencell is available. Here's the number. And this is not spam or AI. This is legit. 262-522-4040. Locally, all over town, Brookfield. And we'll remind you about all the stuff when we come back. 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In Brookfield on Blue Mound Road, Delafield, Port Washington, Racine, and of course, licensed, like we said earlier, in all 50 states. The Retirement Clinic is on WISN. With Chauncey, I'm Paul Kronforst. We'll be right back with more.
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1: Yes, yes.
0: Congrats. A good year for you.
1: Yeah, been a busy year, but a good year.
0: Busy is good.
1: Yes, it is.
0: Good stuff, as always, on the Retirement Clinic. Monday through Friday, daily market reports during the Dan O'Donnell Show in the afternoon, 3 and 5 p.m. news blocks. Chauncey, we'll see you next time.
1: Yeah, see you next time.
0: We'll be back next Saturday, 10 o'clock for the Retirement Clinic each week on WISN Milwaukee.
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6: Term blitz continues today. I'm Ann Carrick, Fox News. President Trump looking to boost Republican turnout.
7: The president rallies in Ohio this evening, a state he won by double digits 2 years ago. He spent Friday night in reliably red Alabama telling supporters in Mobile,
8: I don't need the votes. I'm doing this. You know, I'm doing this and I'm not running for anything. But you're going to think of me as on the ballot, right? Everybody promise.
7: President Trump plans to hit dozens of states between now and the November 3rd elections, though his approval ratings nationwide have slipped. He dismisses those numbers, but concedes the party in power historically loses seats in midterm elections. Jared Halpern, Fox News.
6: A former Cornell University student filing a civil lawsuit against the school says she was drugged and gang raped in 2024. Fox's Eric Sean.
9: The reports say that the Cornell student did tell the campus police that she was raped, but it seems that someone withheld that. New York Governor Kathy Hochul now appointing State Attorney General Tish James to investigate the Cornell co-ed identified as Jane Doe in court documents. Her claims that in 2024, she was drunk and drugged when seven members of the Chi Phi fraternity raped her for hours at their frat house. She gave a statement to Cornell University police, and new reports say that she did tell them she was raped, but that may not have been passed on to the district attorney.
6: The DA initially did not bring charges, saying the statement reported she agreed to the sexual activity. A 25-year-old dual UK-Iranian national man arrested Thursday on suspicion of plotting a terror attack is released on bail. Five British national men in their 20s initially arrested on suspicion of explosives and terror offenses near an airbase used by American bombers to strike Iran also released on bail. America's listening to Fox News.
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10: Sunny to mostly sunny skies on Saturday, a very fall-like afternoon with high temperatures in the low to mid-60s. A light southeast wind will pick up around 5 to 10 miles an hour. As we head into tonight, there is a slight chance for maybe a light shower or a couple sprinkles. Most areas should stay dry. We will continue to have fall-like weather through the rest of the week. I'm Fox 6 meteorologist Lisa Michaels.
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1: 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Hey, Brian.
2: Hey, it's great to be here.
1: And Chief Growth Officer at Annex, Mark Beck.
3: Thanks, Joe. Brian, we closed out Q3 for 2026. It was really an interesting quarter. You know, on the surface, a lot happening, tons of news. Mm-hmm. Under the surface, some real dichotomies happening inside the stock market, really, and the bond market, highly volatile in Q3. Let's kind of run down that. Let's talk about the stock market side.
2: Sure.
3: There was a lot of weakness underlying many, many sectors, though at the headline level, there are a few sectors, AI-driven chip manufacturers, kind of holding up really the index as a whole if we look at broad markets.
2: Yeah, I'm sure you've probably heard the analogy before about a duck swimming, right? How it's so graceful. It just glides along. But then underneath the surface, you see those little feet just paddling, you know, furiously.
3: I actually used that one quite frequently.
2: Did you? Right? Yeah, because that is kind of what happens. And I think it also shows the power of diversification. If we just think back to the second quarter, it felt like, all right, we had really good gains, not just at the headline level, but a lot of what we call breadth. So a lot of the individual stocks were participating. But in the third quarter, it moved again where I think the S&P 500 was only up by like less than 1%. And when we break it out into the different sectors, and then when you look at the individual companies, the theme was really technology did really well, especially software, not so much on the semiconductor side. So it was really driven by software stocks, some of the communication services stocks as well, you know, like a company like Meta, also known as Facebook. They did pretty well. Part of that was, I think, because of when they released Muse, their new little AI agent thing. But then everything else was really struggling. Banks didn't really do all that well. You also then had utilities, real estate, a lot of those what are called interest rate sensitive parts of the equity market. Because if you think about like a utility, you know, it's kind of a steady eddy from an earnings perspective. You buy it not so much for growth, more for dividends. It kind of competes with bonds. And then with seeing those bond yields move up so much, it basically created competition for that capital. And so, yeah, it was really fascinating. If you're well diversified, you just kind of notice, look at it at the high level. Okay, it was, you know, an okay quarter. It wasn't great. But then it was about when you peel back the layers of that onion or the layers of the cake, depending upon which one you prefer, right? I don't know where you are on that debate from Shrek, right? Then you suddenly see those divergences underneath.
3: Yeah, you certainly do. You're also seeing, I think, at the asset allocation level, people are starting to feel this a little bit. You know, because we have rising interest rates, you know, we have declining bond prices right now. And so when you're looking at year-to-date performance of the fixed income portion of your portfolio, you're seeing very, very low single-digit muted returns there. Let's just say you have maybe a 60-40 portfolio, 60% allocated to stocks, softened up for Q3, plus maybe some weakness on the bond side, and people are starting to put those two together and think, on the surface, there's a lot of talk about growth and AI driving the markets and all those kinds of things, but when you broaden that out and you're looking at that, you know, maybe what we're talking about in hindsight is what was going on early in the year. It takes a long time for perceptions to really, you know, gravitate towards reality in the current environment. And those shifts can be happening. So people are seeing that right now and thinking, boy, am I doing the right things? And I think you really have to be focused on what your allocation looks like and how you're selecting the investments that are inside your portfolio.
2: That's right, because it's not just a matter of picking stocks and bonds. It's about, okay, which stocks and which bonds? Like on the bond side of things, year to date, looking at some of the numbers, if you are in what is called long duration, so that would be like, imagine owning a 20-year government bond or a 30-year government bond, right? So a long time before it actually matures. Those are the most interest rate sensitive. So those are the parts that got hit the most on the bond side. But if you're in other types of bonds, which are maybe shorter duration, which let's say the 1 year to 2 year to 3 year, maybe you're at least collecting the income, the coupon off of that, as we call it, and the price, it doesn't change quite as much. So where you are within the bond market matters, where you are within the stock market matters as well. For a lot of people, it really is about, let's just make sure that over the long haul, we have the right allocation to align with your financial plans. We want to hit those goals that you have set over the long haul. Now, over the short horizon, we want to try to add value if we can by making some of those tweaks, those adjustments on the margin, as far as, you know, if the Fed is going to be hiking, what might that mean for the equity market? The bond market, well, if it's a good growth environment, what does that mean for different parts of the equity market? So that's where we do some of the tactical moves. But I think that this past quarter was a really good reminder of why it is that you want to be well diversified, because that way, you know, you look at that headline number, it's not as bad as if you look at every single line item on your statement. You're like, oh, that one was down 6%. This one was up 16%, right? That can cause, I think, a lot of anxiety for people. Don't lose sight of that big picture.
3: Yeah, that can drive that performance chasing mindset that usually allows people to end up being whiplashed in a negative way. So
2: yes,
3: we close up the quarter and that leads us directly into earnings season. So we get to, you know, start to hear from companies like, what do they see happening? What did last quarter look like? Where are we going? That's, of course, what we care most about. And some, you know, sort of insights that help us formulate which sectors are doing really well. You know, how is AI maybe benefiting certain sectors just away from software and chip manufacturers, as an example? And just look for those underlying strengths. That helps us position really for the long term, which is our focus.
2: That's right. Yep. We want to keep our eye on that long term, but we have to navigate the short term in the intervening time period. And when it comes to, you know, if you think about mid-October is when we're going to be getting a lot of those reports. It really is about where, okay, tell us, what have you done for me lately, last quarter? But what's more important is, what do you expect to happen going forward?
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1: 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More familiarity with health savings accounts is helping more employees build larger balances and make greater use of these tax-advantaged healthcare savings tools. So average accounts, the balances reached a record high. It was a recent article. Most account holders will contribute well below annual maximum limits. So that's leaving some people underprepared for future medical expenses. You never know what can happen. This data actually comes from the Employee Benefits Research Institute, and it might lead us to a gradual shift towards long-term planning as more participants invest a portion of their HSA assets rather than keeping all the funds in cash. So what do we do? What do we plan for? Manager of Financial Planning at Annex Wealth Management, Tom Burkholz, back on the show. Hey, Tom.
11: Hey, thanks for having me.
1: What factors do you think are driving the steady increase, I guess, in average HSA balances over the past few years?
11: Yeah, there's a couple of reasons. I think more and more people are signing up for high deductible healthcare plans in general, which is a prerequisite for contributing to an HSA. In fact, the Kaiser Family Foundation, they just did an annual survey, and they found that in 2025, nearly 1/3 of covered workers were enrolling in HDHPs. There's a variety of reasons for that, too, in general. I think one is that employees are looking at, during open enrollment period, they're looking at their healthcare options and saying, oh, this high deductible plan, I could save maybe $7,500 per paycheck, and they opt for that plan, which allows them to make HSA contributions.
1: All the costs seem to be going up, and that was going to be one of my next questions. Why do so few account holders contribute the maximum allowable amount? You've got these significant tax advantages that HSAs provide. Is it just the lack of education, or maybe just not the funds?
11: I would start with the funds. I think most Americans simply can't afford it. There's another recent survey by the NFP, and they found that nearly half of respondents said they are deprioritizing retirement savings. And they cite things like just day-to-day spending challenges. You know, things are getting so much more expensive in this country. I think people look at ways to cut costs, and HSA contributions are on the chopping block for some people. The second reason is just maybe a misunderstanding of really how to leverage an HSA in general.
1: So it's not just the savings part of it. There's also tax benefits with that as well. So what do you think employers can do? How can they better help the employees understand what the HSAs can do for them?
11: Yeah, it's tricky because generally employers or HR staffs are limited on what they can tell you. Like, they might have that annual meeting where they talk about open enrollment and benefits and things, and they can talk about the contribution limits and the mechanics and what options are available, but they have to stop short of giving you advice because they're not licensed financial advisors, right? Again, no one's really going to courtesy call you or inform you on what you should be doing in your situation unless you're obviously using an advisor or something like that.
1: You got to record a video for some of these folks.
11: Right.
1: Send it to a bunch of HR folks. Hey, here's Tom. So what do you think is preventing more account holders from investing a portion of their balances?
11: One thing I've seen is that many HSAs are set up through a specific custodian that's chosen by the employer. And that type of HSA may have a default cash structure instead of more of like an investment focused account. Some HSAs even have a

0: Just say it kind of changes the game for you in many ways. It gives you a lot of confidence going into retirement that you can absorb and take on some healthcare costs.
1: That could be a whole year earlier that you retire.
0: Right. Yeah. And to be clear, there's many retirement plans that are totally fine and they don't have an HSA at all, or it's not very large.
1: What are some of the things that you see on the financial planning team from some clients? Decide whether an HSA maybe is right for them, how much to contribute, and people with large balances, what to do with that money, how to spend it. You see all of it?
0: Yeah, we see all of it. And an interesting thing I see is I look at someone's tax return and there's actually a tax form that tells you what you contributed to your HSA and then what you took out of your HSA. So a common thing I see is, one, people are not maximizing their HSA, which is fine. There's a variety of reasons why you wouldn't. But then I see a lot of people spending everything that they put in, which, again, it may make sense for them, but it also may make sense to not spend your HSA and invest the proceeds and use it and leverage it as a long-term savings vehicle rather than a short-term cash debit card type of thing.
1: Being able to break down those numbers, that's something that we can help you with. Show you some guidance at Annex Wealth Management. He is the manager of financial planning here at Annex. Tom Burkholz, thanks for being on the show again.
0: Thank you.
1: News Talk 1130 WISN, the investment show from Annex Wealth Management continues. We are up to 9 total locations, including our Brookfield headquarters, Lake Country, Mequon, Whitefish Bay, and downtown Milwaukee inside the Pfister. And of course, everywhere online with our free education. Our Instant Insight series continues with inflation trends, the current trends with inflation and how the Fed might respond, and some potential paths to help navigate the latest numbers. That is Wednesday, October 14th. At 9 a.m. Also, Navigating the Markets, another webinar with our chief economic strategist, Dr. Brian Jacobson, sharing perspective from Annex Investment Committee and also some paths to help navigate the latest numbers. That's Thursday, October 15th at noon. And you can see us in person, our Women in Wealth live series, Know Your Worth, Women, Wealth, and the Power to Build What Matters. This is going to be a pretty special night with 4 accomplished women sharing the defining moments that shape their financial journeys. And this is going to be at the Commodore Bartolotta restaurant. So a nice and probably delicious night, Thursday, October 15th. 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Hey, Anthony.
2: Thanks for having me.
1: And Chief Growth Officer Mark Beck.
3: Thanks, Joe. It's great to be here. You know, Anthony, lately, I don't know if it's like kind of coming towards the end of the year, you're out of summer. You know, people start to think a little bit more broadly about like, what did they accomplish this year and what do they want to get done before the end of the year? And I've been having some really good conversations recently with clients. You know, they kind of move beyond the numbers. Of course, we're talking about, you know, what we do in the portfolio so far this year and what does your plan look like and is the cash flow on point? And we talk a lot on the show about the tax planning, which is extremely impactful part of what we do with clients. But then it moves more deeply into, let's just make sure we're touching base on where we're going, like big picture, kind of the goals reset. You know, with folks that we're moving well beyond just, am I going to be able to support my retirement lifestyle? But we're thinking way more broadly about legacy planning. And is it family? Is it philanthropy? That does lead itself into tax planning, by the way, because there's only 3 things we really do with our money: spend it, give it away, or pay it to the government taxes.
2: Right.
3: Most people want to minimize that one, but they want to make sure, you know, the fun conversations are when we start to talk about impact, right? And engage not only the client we're working with, but engage them around like, what are the really important and impactful things that they're thinking about in their life? And a lot of times there's a progression to this, and you know this. In the beginning, what's the beginning? Beginning of the relationship, maybe transitioned away from a business as an example. We don't yet really want to think about kind of like, what do we do with our money if we don't spend it all? Which means, you know, end of life.
2: Mm-hmm.
3: But then over time, people do get much more engaged when they really settle in and sense that, okay, I'm not spending all this money during my lifetime. What am I passionate about? What do I want that to look like? I'm sure you've been, you know, in a lot of similar types of conversation with clients.
2: I do think that it starts with defining financial independence. And oftentimes when we're meeting with clients, maybe for the first time, we can tell the roadmap that they're on, that eventually we're going to have these bigger conversations, but helping them understand that I'm okay, I'm financially independent, I'm in a good place. And then usually, whether it's a year or 5 years later or whatever it is, they come back and they're like, hey, remember when you were saying that I'm going to get to a point of thinking about giving or thinking about gifting money down, or maybe I'm going to start running into an estate issue.

0: I want to talk more about that. And so what is enough is mm-hmm. kind of something that we often ask, and thinking about what's enough and then beyond what's enough for you, then how do you want to pursue other things and have impact is the things that we try to pull out of our clients here.
1: Yeah, I like the way you phrased that too, around financial independence. And when we sense people are there, it does take them a little while for them also to visualize sort of the fact that they're there, like settle into a spending number and a lifestyle expectation. And many people get to that spot where they're like, there's nothing else I really want to spend money on except for experiences, right? And so then they start to think about that. And then the next phase, oftentimes we'll turn to family. Mm-hmm. You know, if there are children, for example, you know, the basic nuggets of success to that, like, have I helped them really through their education, for example? You know, did I instill some values? That's really a big component. And when we start to talk about the financial aspect, there's almost a battle there a little bit between want to make sure that I have raised children who are very productive in society. I also have accomplished a level of wealth that allows me to support them in a way that maybe they don't have to go through some of the financial struggles and things like that. And so, but I also don't want to give them so much money that they are no longer, you know, maybe on the right path to be a constructive member of society. So there's a bit of a balance that, you know, some people have to work their way through.
0: There is. Getting over the hurdle of the conversations that families never really like to have, what I've seen in practice is it's better to have those open mm-hmm. dialogue than not having it. And I know it's a hard thing to bring up oftentimes, is not only how your estate plan is set up, who your power of attorneys are, who your financial power of attorneys are, who your health care. You don't have to give the exact numbers. That's, every client is different, but in my opinion, when you have those conversations earlier, those are typically better mm-hmm. just from practicing for a while now, versus a lot of people I know are kind of afraid to broach this bigger topic that then leads to some of the things that you're talking about, Mark.
1: Yeah. And sometimes clients will ask, like, what is right? And I don't think that's for us to answer. Mm-hmm. But I think what we can do is offer some context, and we can do that in a way. It's like, here are some of the things I've seen. I can think right now off the top of my head, for example, of one family that I work with, and the chosen route that they've taken is, we're telling our children there will be no inheritance. You've got to work for your own financial independence. Yep. But in all likelihood, there will be a fairly substantial inheritance. They just don't want to sort of let the kids sink into that. So they want them always to be thinking about earning it on their own. Okay, that's a path, you know, that they can definitely go down. I know of another family who thinks in terms of, I want my kids right now to know that there's a certain safety net there. And the mindset is that they might be willing to take some of the risks that maybe as mom and dad, as the clients we're talking about here, were not really willing to take while they were in accumulation phase. Mm-hmm. Maybe there's an opportunity to join a startup business or to move to a different career, but you were afraid to leave the stability behind. Well, if you have a certain financial safety net that you know is already in place, you might be willing to put yourself out there a little bit, maybe start your own business as an example, those kinds of things. So that's kind of two ends of the spectrum right there, as I've seen, and I'm sure you've got, you know, examples as well.
0: Similar, and I do think you put it well, where it is client by client, family by family, but at least opening the dialogue would be my biggest thing. And with the holidays around the corner, not a bad thing to start to talk amongst yourselves and try to think about what's the best way to broach it. If you're a parent, kids are thinking about these things. And then if you're a kid listening to this and thinking about your parents and grandparents are thinking about this in some way, shape, or form.
1: Yeah. And there are some ways to sort of ease into the conversation also. I think it, you know, it doesn't have to be like a open up the financial plan, share everything. Correct. I have seen people where they start to talk a little bit conceptually, but we're not yet sharing numbers. And that's an effective way to say, there's a certain amount of family wealth here, and we need to talk about values and what's important and what's coming down the road. And so we are talking about family legacy. Maybe we're talking about that desire to make sure, you know, that you're fully educated and productive. And maybe we're even talking about philanthropy and trying to align, you know, the family values. Like, you know, hey, mom and dad give a certain amount to charity. We want to make sure it aligns with you and that you know why we do this, to support the community, and you get engaged with this as well. Naturally, you know, children are going to start to figure out, like, okay, there's a certain amount of wealth here, but we haven't opened the books per se. And I think that that's a constructive way to think about beginning these conversations.
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12: We hear it all the time, Joe. This is actually one of the best parts of our job is when we get to apply the planning techniques. And it's a confusing element of that's not in my DNA. That's not my behavior to want to spend that. And that's okay. And maybe it isn't. But sometimes when you can run the numbers and you can see what that looks like and how much you can go into that spend, it encourages people to maybe take action from there on out.
2: Why do you think people don't know what they have or they feel so uncomfortable? Is it a behavior, a lifestyle thing that they're so used to it?
12: Yeah, I think there's so many things that go into it. How did you grow up? Where did you grow up? What decade were you born, right? There's different habits among different age groups. So I think there's so many factors that go into it. Generally, wherever you are in your life path, those are pretty formulated at that point. They're solidified at that point. And so it's very against your grain to want to change it. But when you see the numbers, it actually leads to sometimes sad conversations where someone might say, I wish I had known this earlier. And I'll give you a really good example. We were building a plan for someone. The plan worked. It was great from a cash flow standpoint. There was ample assets to give them the cash flow that they needed. And we said, well, you need to spend some more money. And they said back to us, we don't know where to go. And so what we did was we went back to our roots and we started creating a budget. But this time it was a fun budget. It wasn't like when you're younger and you had no pennies to rub together and bills coming out of everywhere, right? Student loans, whatever the situation was way back in the day. This was a new type of budget where we have all of the things needed covered and then some. And we measured what that surplus looks like. And we actually started formulating ideas. In this particular case, this is where I see a couple topics that pop up a lot. And I enjoy having these conversations with people. First is maybe looking at improving your home. I've always wanted to get the bathroom redone. Okay, great. Let's start talking about that. Does it fit into the budget? How do we make this work? And so you look at home remodels as an option. Another big one that pops up quite a bit is travel. Recently, I had a couple clients go on cruises, and they'll tell these stories where they come back and they see big families coming together. That's exciting to see all of these families go, but they'll also come back and say, this is because we inherited someone's money and they left it to us and we had no other way to honor them. And I feel bad about that because I thought, well, what if that honoree was actually alive and with them at mm-hmm. that moment? How much more special could that have been? And so we start talking about these things. So travel, cruises, getting in a car, going across country. But these are the ideas where we start formulating these and thinking about what you want to do. And it's not just for yourself, but it's maybe for other people that live in your house or people that you raise that you want to enjoy these moments with. At some point, it comes down to the most precious commodity that we all have is time.
10: Maybe you start thinking about, we've talked about it on the show before, a living legacy. It doesn't have to go to your loved ones after you're gone. You can start seeing them enjoy your money now.
12: That is a very common topic, and I haven't met too many people that have said, I prefer to pass away and then let my money go to my kids.
10: And I mentioned that term to somebody the other day, and they're like, I've never heard of the term living legacy before. What is that?
12: And I love the spectrum of this because it can be big, or it can just be little things. We all remember when Christmas came and grandma gave us $5, $20, yeah. whatever it was. That meant a lot to us. Guess what? It still means a lot when your kids are 30, 40, and even 50 too, right? If you can help them and say, these dollars are for you and I want them to go into this direction so that you can enjoy it, you deserve it, that's what it's about. Feels really good.
10: 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Thank you for being on the show again.
12: Thank you.
10: It's the Investment Show from Annex Wealth Management on News Talk 1130 WISN. 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The next show is later this afternoon at 2 o'clock. And if you're in the Brewers mood, the chief operating officer, Marty Ronsky, is going to be on that show later this afternoon. And of course, our wealthiest podcast, Ideas, Strategies, and Decision Making from America's Wealthy. Senior Wealth Advisor Anthony Malachnik is here, and Chief Growth Officer Mark Beck.
1: You know, Anthony, we were earlier talking about family dialogues and legacy planning and how families start to come together on those things. And you made a good point about making sure you feel confidence around financial independence. One of the things that we run into sometimes is we're well beyond retirement income sourcing. We're well into financial independence. And we're really in a trajectory here where there's going to be significant wealth maybe at the end of life. And tongue in cheek, once in a while, what we'll be able to say to clients is like, you really got to spend more money. Of course, they will nudge each other. If we're talking a married couple here, the husband will often make a joke here about she spends so much money anyway, that sort of thing. You know, the default is always that. It's not always true, by the way, but it's the joke that everybody makes. But in reality, like, people are sometimes are in this position where there's continue to accumulate wealth throughout their lifetime, even if there isn't any active earning of income anymore. And thinking about that and understanding that what to do with it becomes difficult, because many people get to that spot where spending money just on things is not appealing, right? And they have everything that they sort of want, you know, materially speaking, but we want to guide them to start to think about spending money on things that bring them purpose, right? That's a big eye-opening shift for people. But what are those things that bring them purpose? And sometimes, you know, it's family, and sometimes it's philanthropy. But they want to get them to that spot where they can think about that. But it's a, and I'm sure you've run into it, it's a huge sort of mindset shift that occurs when we say, you got to spend more money, but we're not thinking just spend it on lifestyle, right? That's spend right. it with purpose.
0: And part of that, I would say, is when you think about having financial independence, spending money with purpose, is when you're trying to pass those values down to the next generation. It is where we've seen the best is maybe like leading by example. So if enough's enough and your advisor is saying, hey, you're doing well. Obviously, taxes kind of come to my mind, like, okay, how can we help that family keep more of what they're earning and pay less in taxes collectively over the longevity of the family? And then from there, to your point, it becomes sometimes charitable giving. And so I think just in practice, watching families not only give significant amount of money to charities, but then how they're teaching their kids or their grandkids and how they're actively maybe showing through their values and now they see that is something that people should consider.
1: Yeah, you know, I agree with that. I've seen people shy away from charitable giving because they've been a little bit maybe jilted by some of the things you might hear once in a while about a certain charity, and for every dollar that's given, there's a large percentage of that that kind of goes to administrative expenses. And so they look at some of those and they think, well, am I really doing any good? As opposed to somebody who's charitably giving and there's truly some engaged passion, you know, maybe it's a certain cause, family member that had cancer, for example, and they're giving to cancer research, or maybe even more local and tangible can really drive that. There's a local charity that's in the community that's doing good that they can see and it feels much more tangible. So making sure that people can find that passion, right, or compassion and connect those things. And sometimes, you know, when we're running along, maybe working hard as an executive or running a business, we're thinking about success in terms of accumulation and growth, right? And now we're thinking about that in terms of that phase is done and success now is in terms of what? And a lot of times that what is finding that passion and that trajectory and that cause maybe even that they really feel that they want to be able to support. And that's like the new sense of satisfaction that comes along.
0: And why people maybe continue to do what they keep doing. So what I've found is people are kind of like, well, what if something really bad happens, right? Type of thing. And that is why I would say a lot of people kind of hang on and maybe protect and don't do some of the things that we think and see that they could probably do. I think that's just working with your wealth manager, working with your wealth advisor to make sure you understand that. And then the money, to your point, is one piece of it. Then you touch on the social side, being out there, potentially leading by example, giving to a charity that you, but then actively being involved is also good for your physical, social health as well. So it's all kind of integrated. And I would love to see more people not only give $50,000 or $100,000 to charities that they care about, but then actively showing the grandkids and the kids why and how they do that is pretty powerful.
1: Yeah, I can sort of envision that, right? And you want to see people be that engaged that they can really share that sort of sense of purpose multi-generationally, right? So maybe it's the kids and then into the grandkids and have that purpose around what this wealth is helping them accomplish with their life. And back to my joke about like, hey, you've got to spend more money. You know, I'm not necessarily saying buy a bigger house. That's not what we're really saying. Sometimes what we are saying is do more of the things you want to do, which is maybe travel. And I do see a lot of like very successful people travel plus travel with their family, right?
0: I love that. Yeah.
1: So they're taking the kids and the grandkids and they're doing the vacation together and, you know, they're paying for it. Because if you think about the things you struggled with, think about when you were in your 20s and 30s and the things that you struggled with, right? Finding enough time and money for vacation, for example. How expensive vacation got the more children there were as part of the household is a good example to that. Maybe making sure that you were saving for retirement while also saving for your kids to be able to go to college one day. That's a short-term to long-term goal, and you're balancing those things. So if you start to think about all those things that maybe brought some level of struggle to you, if you're in this position where supporting the family members is one of your high priorities, you might think about pinpointing some of those pain points to alleviate that. But then you also have to support that by saying, because you don't have to maybe worry about the children's college, you can better prepare yourself to be more financially secure, you know, into the future. So layering effect that can go along with it.
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10: Know the difference with Annex Wealth Management. Well, you've probably seen or heard about it or talked to somebody about it. The Trump accounts are here. They are available. And there are important dates and regulations and things you need to know since this is a brand new thing, but an important thing to know about, especially if you get kids on some saving habits early on. And that's basically what they're designed to do. Somebody who's been following this very closely here at Annex Wealth Management, along with her team, financial planning specialist Rebecca Posig, back on the show. Hey, Rebecca.
22: Hi, Joe.
10: So let's talk about what you need to know and different dates and birth dates that you need to have.
22: Yeah, so these accounts were signed into law last year, and now they're finally available. You can finally open one up and fund one. And it's great news, especially for those who have a baby between January 1st, 2025 and December 31st, 2028. And that's because if you have an account open, you might be eligible for some seed money. And this is $1,000 from the government that goes into the account. You don't have to fund it. You don't have to do anything. It's just there for you to invest and grow for the benefit of your child.
10: Yeah, and it's free money. And so if somebody's thinking, well, hey, I'm about to have a baby or maybe a grandchild is on the way, how do they get the Trump account going?
22: They can go to trumpaccounts.gov or fill out Form 4547. That website kind of lists out all the things you need to do to get that up and running. And I do want to note that if you have a child that's under 18, you're still eligible to open an account. So if you've got a young child, as long as they're a U.S. citizen with a social security number, you're eligible to open an account for them. You just won't get the seed money. You'd have to fund it yourself.
10: You know, as far as the contributions are concerned, when you do get one of these Trump accounts going, it can be a little bit complicated.
22: Yeah, the contributions can be complex because there's a lot of layers to it. There's family member contributions, employer contributions, and both of those share the same contribution limit of $5,000. So if your employer is going to start offering this as an employee benefit, which we might see, that would be kind of interesting to see where employers take this. Mm-hmm. But if you've got the employer contributing, if you've got Aunt Susie contributing $5,000, Uncle Tim contributing $5,000, that's going to lead to some excess contribution. So just important to be aware that the $5,000 limit follows the child. It's not per person contributing. There's a lot of layers there, so it's just something to be aware of.
3: There are charities involved as well, individuals, companies that are contributing to these accounts as well.
22: Yeah, it's something that's specifically allowed in the law. These charities or foundations can select a particular zip code or median household income and set an amount aside, pledge an amount they want to contribute. So Michael Dell, I think he was the first one who jumped on board with the Dell Foundation, and he's pledged to donate to children under the age of 10 if they're in a certain geographic area and with certain household income requirements. Another one is Ray Dalio, the hedge fund manager, who's pledged to contribute to certain children in Connecticut. So that's another thing. It could just be a miscellaneous geographic area. And I think the most interesting one is Nicki Minaj is going to try to contribute to children of her fans. Not entirely sure how she's going to do that one, but she said she's going to try.
3: So these accounts, not necessarily for education, but they are for retirement. That's the distinction as far as the purpose goes.
22: Yeah, they're not for education. They're for retirement. And that's one distinction between 529 plans. Those are kind of the accounts we think for education because distributions can be tax-free if they're used for those qualified education expenses. That's not the case with Trump accounts. They act much more like an IRA. So with Trump accounts, there's this growth period where you can contribute to the account up until the kid is 18 years old. From there, it becomes their own account, and it acts like an IRA after that. So it's subject to the 10% early withdrawal penalty for those under 59.5. There are exceptions for some education expenses and first-time homebuyer exception, but ultimately it acts like an IRA. It'll be taxed like an IRA. So it's very different from the 529 plan and particularly education savings.
3: And let's talk about the contributions. We know why we should open one, but why should somebody contribute?
22: Yeah, these accounts are a great way to help get your child invested earlier, help them get on track for retirement earlier, and help them to be more engaged with their own financial plan or finances and investing in general. If you have a little excess cash flow, if you're already meeting your own retirement goals and you've got a plan for education funding, it could be a great place to just save those additional dollars and really get your child set up for success. And I'm kind of optimistic about these accounts because the government has made 529 plans more and more favorable and flexible over time. And these accounts, the Trump accounts, could be really powerful if they end up doing the same.
3: Yeah, and know that we're following it very closely, especially on your team. She is Rebecca Posig, Financial Planning Specialist at Annex Wealth Management. Thanks for breaking that down for us, because I know that's a very popular thing and a lot of people are talking about it. Appreciate you being on the show.
22: Absolutely. Thanks for having me.
3: News Talk 1130 WISN. 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
1: You know, Anthony, I think of all the things that we do with clients and areas that we add value, there's almost seasonality to that. And, you know, this fall is the season of tax planning. Think about the calendar, where you do your tax planning and where you do your tax reporting or preparation or tax return or whatever you want to call that, right? But planning is proactive. It's a great time to be thinking about it now, not December. Let's try to get ahead of it, right? You know, every year there's some spot where we run into the last minute change, but boy, we would love to be proactive. You know, right now we're doing a lot of like Roth conversion strategy, for example, and really digging into that. It's an area that if you are in a position where usually post-retirement and you've got some degree of control over your income, right? This is the window of opportunity, I always call that. Absolutely. To get proactive on tax planning.
0: Yeah, it is time of year. Pumpkin spice lattes and taxes are like top of mind for us here at Annex. That. In practice, I mean, tax planning is the whole year, right? It does start in January and ends in December, but there are a lot of people that maybe push that off, and it's on us to I always say, like, back of the envelope math. It starts with just what's the income, where is it coming from, what's the deductions, what are some of the things that are changing this year versus the prior year versus the future year, kind of looking at it all together. Where are you at in life? Are you retired? Are you not retired? And then just making sure you're taking advantage of all of the foundational tax planning that you can do. And just like investments, you know, the compounding of good investment decisions year over year over year really add up. In our opinion here, the compounding of the small tax decisions year over year over year really add up. And so just making sure right now that we're crossing T's and dotting I's and making sure we're taking advantage for each unique client.
1: That's exactly right. You know, a lot of our clients, our listeners also, here's my kind of client service announcement. If you had something come up throughout the year that was impactful to the tax plan and you forgot to tell us, please tell us, right? Please pick up the phone and just make that phone call. You know, sometimes it's like, oh, that's right, I did sell that property and, you know, there's a big capital gain coming. It sounds silly that you'd forget that, but just you were busy doing all the things you were doing. And it's not that uncommon for people to forget to mention something. You know, there's maybe a deferred comp payout, there's a bonus from work. And those things are impactful because the withholding can be substantially different than we thought it was going to be. You know, there's some transaction that happened and it produced, you know, maybe some taxable gain and we didn't account for it. So now all of a sudden we're looking at that and thinking we're behind potentially on quarterly estimates or withholdings. We want to help you avoid any of those surprises, all that kind of stuff. The key is communication. Anything happened and you forgot to tell us, now is your chance as we button up sort of toward the end of year for tax planning.
10: 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For Anthony Malachnik and Mark Beck, I'm Joe Kraus. Have a great weekend. We'll talk again next Saturday on The Investment Show from Annex Wealth Management on News Talk 1130 WISN.
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11: More details released. I'm Paul Stevens, Fox News. The Fly Dubai co-pilot accused of trying to hijack an Israel-bound flight has now been identified. New details, too, about that attempted takeover.
24: According to people familiar with the matter who spoke to Fox News, the suspect in this case was previously hired by Oman Air, but was later given a ground job over suspicion of his activities. Now, exactly what those activities were has not been disclosed yet, but the suspect later moved to Dubai, where he eventually became a pilot for Fly Dubai. The Associated Press has identified the pilot as 29-year-old Hammam al-Hammami. They're reporting he was born in the UAE and that his mother is from Syria, but was able to obtain Omani citizenship through his father. The Emiratis, who are leading the investigation, now say the suspect attacked the captain of the aircraft using the cockpit's axe. The UAE's attorney general is saying the suspect then tried to take control of the plane, attempting to carry out what they're calling a terrorist attack.
11: And that's Fox's Jeff Paul in Tel Aviv. Investigators also trying to figure out whether or not he acted alone or if he had connections to an extremist group or any foreign entity. The head of Tennessee's prison system now resigning following the failed execution of a death row inmate, Krista Pike. Governor Bill Lee saying Correction Commissioner Frank Strada will step down this month as an independent investigation examines what went wrong this past Wednesday. Pike's attorney says she remains unconscious and on a ventilator after getting two doses of pentobarbital. They believe problems with the IV lines caused the execution drug to enter her tissue instead of going into her bloodstream. Pike sentenced to death for the 1995 torture and murder of classmate Colleen Slemmer. And a federal court in Texas on Friday temporarily blocking the Trump White House from building any border wall sections or other infrastructure in the Big Bend area of that state. 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
27: Major League Baseball Division Series start today in the American League. Aaron Judge left off the ALDS roster. Yankees at the Rays. Garrett Cole goes up against Drew Rasmussen. White Sox and Guardians get things started in Cleveland. National League Division Series. Padres are at the Brewers and the Braves at the Dodgers. Colts wide receiver Keenan Allen is out with a groin injury ahead of the London game tomorrow against Washington. I'm Trey Bender.
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0: 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We are raring and ready to go with Nick Ruiz. This is the Metro Milwaukee Home Buyer Show. Thanks for joining us. I'm Paul Kronforst. Nick?
1: Big fat Uncle Paulie. I love calling you fat.
0: But am I fat?
1: No, but it's a fun thing to say that you fully embrace, and that's why it's funny.
0: It's a term of endearment.
1: Big fat Uncle Paulie.
0: Belling used to call me like, you little worm. And I met people on this cruise, and they were like, you're not what we thought.
1: I'm always going to think of Paulie from Goodfellas when I say that.
0: Yeah.
1: And I know, is that where your mind just goes?
0: And, oh, Paulie from Goodfellas?
1: Yes.
0: And Sopranos.
1: Yeah, but I'm thinking of, well, you're thinking of Paulie Walnuts?
0: Yeah.
1: But no, when I think of big fat, think of Paulie the boss from Goodfellas.
0: Definitely, because he was fat.
1: That's my point.
0: He was also not to be messed with.
1: See,
0: mess around with Paulie.
1: Speaking of Goodfellas, I watched it again like a week ago. I can't not.
0: It's so good. Did you happen to come across it, or did you plan to watch it?
1: I came across it. It's the type of, and I don't really.
0: Now go home and get your shine box.
1: the amount of quotables. Now get your shine box. Keep them here. I'm coming back.
0: Yeah.
1: Keep them.
0: Oh, and he does. God. Oh, that scene in that
1: Billy
0: bar.
1: Batts was his name, right?
0: Billy Batts. Yeah. He's in so many movies, that guy. He's got the classic mafia hair.
1: And what's,
0: it looks like a helmet.
1: What's interesting, and I don't know his real name, but he apparently, did he come from actual organized crime?
0: And well, a lot of those guys
1: like
0: did.
1: He, Paulie, a lot of them.
0: Paulie Walnuts.
1: I was going to say, a lot of those guys grew up, maybe they were not in it, but they grew up around organized crime.
0: Oh, and that's why they're so good at what they do.
1: Right.
0: His name is...
1: But he's a great actor.
0: I'm trying to figure out what his name is.
1: Looks like a classic gangster.
0: Yes,
1: all day
0: does.
1: Long.
0: Yes,
1: all day long.
0: He does. Who played it? Blah, blah, blah. Billy Batts. Why can't I find it? I'll find it.
1: Let's go back and forth on who knows more quotes of Goodfellas. Go.
0: Oh, you'll beat me. I'm not good at this stuff. I can't just randomly go, like you said. I feel like I'm put on the spot here. Karen...
1: Karen. And then when she puts the gun in front of him, when he wakes up on the bed.
0: Oh, man.
1: I'm out here worrying about getting whacked on the streets, and I got to come home to this.
0: Yep.
1: Henry, when he's a kid, and he comes home in that suit, and when he's like 12 years old.
0: You look like a gangster.
1: Henry, you look like a gangster.
0: What was he, 12?
1: Something like that. He was a kid.
0: Oh, he had a good suit, didn't he?
1: But the opening line of the movie, as far back as I can remember. I always wanted to be a gangster. The very first line of the movie. He's narrating.
0: Totally. That's why the movie's so good. That's why all these movies are. The narrated movies, much like, I know you're not a fan of it. Or maybe you are.
1: What?
0: Robert De Niro. The Irishman.
1: Yeah.
0: I didn't really
1: watch it.
0: I mean, it's about... the whole thing is Teamsters president Hoffa, right? And Al Pacino's in it, all the same characters.
1: Go back to Goodfellas quotes. Tell me.
0: Goodfellas was from 1990, by the way.
1: Wow.
0: 1990. 36
1: years.
0: That was produced.
1: 36 years ago.
0: Henry Hill. True story.
1: Well, it is a true story. Obviously, Hollywood hyperbolized and exaggerated things, but that was a true story based on true people. That was the Lufthansa heist was a real thing where they, you know, did the heist where they got millions of dollars.
0: Remember Billy Batts when they thought he was dead? They went to get the...
1: Yes.
0: No, okay, there's a quote.
1: What? Tell me.
0: They're in Joe Pesci's mom's house, who's in all of the movies. She plays cameos in every...
1: That's Scorsese's mom.
0: That's right.
1: In real life.
0: That's right.
1: Scorsese's mother... plays Joe Pesci's
0: Henry,
1: mom.
0: Why are you so quiet over there? Henry, you never got nothing to say.
1: Yes.
0: Can we borrow this knife?
1: I hit a deer. The hoof. You know, the hoof.
0: What
1: the hoof got caught in the ground. You know, the hoof. The hoof. Yeah, exactly.
0: All right,
1: my turn.
0: Okay, you have a quote, Nick. You have a quote
1: one
0: you
1: more
0: want
1: good
0: to start out the show
1: One more Goodfellas quote. What could it be?
0: Right.
1: What's a good one? Who do you think you are? Frankie Valli or something? You know that one.
0: Yes, I do. I could look them up if you want, but that's
1: cheating.
0: No. Then it's no fun.
1: But there's a lot.
0: That's where AI is ruining.
1: What I will tell you.
0: AI is ruining
1: life. Here's a unique thing about Goodfellas. From my understanding, the longest cinematic shot without a clip or a cut in all of cinema history is in that movie when him and Karen go on that first date to the Copacabana where they go through the kitchen and the back room and then they get put into the front with the table.
0: Yep.
1: Do you know what I'm saying?
0: Scorsese
1: set a record, the longest running scene without a single cut in
0: the
1: film.
0: Really?
1: I'm almost certain that's a fact.
0: The camera followed him
1: all the way through the hallway.
0: And he's paying off all the, you know, he also puts a 20.
1: Look at you too. It's always you too.
0: He was 21. Remember, what do you do for work? Because your hands are so soft. I'm in construction.
1: And then she goes, these hands don't feel like construction. Then, and he's like, I'm a union delegate.
0: 21, 22 years old because he started so young, right?
1: Yeah. Oh. Everybody was so nice to him.
0: The best part with Billy Batcher, they thought he's dead, and then they hear the trunk.
1: Yeah.
0: So, what is your quote? You have a quote.
1: Well, there's always quotes. I love good quotes.
0: Not from Goodfellas.
1: No. This is something that I...
0: We're changing
1: gears. That I ran into recently, and I really embraced it, and I believe it 100%. And it says... You cannot wish for both a strong character and an easy life. The price of each is the other. And I love that.
0: That's deep. Do you know who that is?
1: I don't. But it makes complete sense.
0: Nothing. So
1: if you want strong character,
0: you got to work.
1: You need a tough life.
0: And you're going to go through.
1: A tough life produces that. An easy red carpeted life, I believe, and I've seen, and I think you've seen, it unfortunately doesn't let the character of a person fully develop.
0: Of course.
1: And I'm noticing that personally and anecdotally in real time.
0: The trust fund babies, people that were given everything, never had to work a day in their lives for it.
1: Their character hasn't been stress
0: tested. They'll be spoiled. I see it now with my own kids and my grandkids and how they are raised, Nick. Character has to be... You've got to earn it, right?
1: It's got to be developed. It's not a skill that you're born with in your brain. It's a developed situation. And the only way to develop it is to stress test it. It kind of maps to one of my other favorite quotes, which is, a calm sea never produced a great sailor.
0: Well, that's good.
1: But it's a similar concept. Like the guy who always is sailing on flat, glassy, no wind water... He doesn't need the skill of sailing to do it. His skill set is tested when you bring him consecutive tidal waves back to back. Now we see who the real sailor is. It's kind of like the fact of, I was joking with a friend once, and he's kind of a fat guy with a, you know, or a heavy set guy with a dad bod and all this, and he's been married for a long time. And I said, are you loyal to your wife? We're just talking man to man. He goes, yeah, of course. I've never cheated on her. I said, hold on, dude. Not cheating and can't cheating are two different things. And I was messing with him. I'm like, dude, you can't cheat. You're fat.
0: You said that?
1: I did. I'm very direct with my friends.
0: No kidding.
1: With my friends, yeah.
0: You're direct with me, so I'm your friend.
1: Exactly.
0: Because you know that I don't take things personally. I also have a very good sense of humor.
1: No.
0: I mean, you call me Fat Uncle Paulie or whatever you call me.
1: Yeah.
0: For the record, I'm not fat. I could lose.
1: It's a joke. I'm just joking. I'm busting chops. Yes. You aren't fat. That's why it's a funny thing. It's kind of like those when they call the big bulky dude tiny in the prison. Like tiny, you know, or whatever.
0: That's what it's a term of endearment.
1: It's funny.
0: It's funny. I wish we
1: could.
0: But
1: it goes back to nothing is nothing till it's stress tested. The calm sea. You're morbidly obese. That doesn't mean you're loyal to your wife. And this is actually an interesting conversation. It's not about the cheating itself. It's about... No. Your loyalty hasn't been stress tested because no other woman looks at you.
0: What?
1: Okay. When you're perfectly attractive and in peak, you know, attractive form and you're regularly getting hit on by attractive women, quote unquote, as a hypothetical, and you consistently turn that down, that's loyalty. Do you see my point, though?
0: Of course.
1: It's a hypothetical I'm mapping out, but it's your loyalty hasn't been stress tested because you're very, very morbidly obese.
0: What if a very attractive woman...
1: That's not being mean. That's truth.
0: And that, we're going to get probably heat for this, but I'll say it anyway. What if a very attractive... Let me finish my sentence here. Very attractive woman comes up to your fat friend, and she is seriously interested in him. In other words, testing him.
1: Fat married friend.
0: Yeah, your fat married friend.
1: Okay.
0: And she wants to, you know, get together with a guy.
1: Okay.
0: Would he do it?
1: My answer.
0: Because that's a true test.
1: My answer is probably. And I'm not speaking on behalf of him. I think that's just, and it's the real test.
0: We talk about stress test. You hear this term. It's tossed around loosely. I got one more for you. Talked about the sailor.
1: We could go on and on. Everything should.
0: Well, here's one.
1: I say nothing is nothing until it's stress tested.
0: Parents aren't going to like this. Kids, when they get their driver's license, why do most kids drive a little reckless, because they feel no fear.
1: They're invincible.
0: They're
1: right
0: invincible
1: now.
0: At that age.
1: Yes.
0: They just are. I was, you were, we all felt it. Until what? You have your first accident.
1: That's the.
0: I've been in many accidents.
1: It's the first stress test of like, oh my God, I'm not bulletproof and invincible. I need to tamp down what's going on and focus.
0: And that feeling of sliding off the road, hitting something else, I rolled. We're in a van and I rolled it several times at 15. Fire extinguisher came off the mounted. It was one of those extendo vans.
1: Yeah.
0: And again, this was back in the 80s. Hit me in the head.
1: Wow.
0: I was not hurt. Went to the ER. The EMTs did look. You're fine.
1: Do you agree with what I'm saying? Nothing is anything until it has been stress tested.
0: That's why I'm bringing up the car accident.
1: Make any claim about yourself.
0: Because you'll change the way you drive.
1: Make a random claim about yourself. Has it been stress tested? I'm a smart guy. Compared to what? Has it been stress tested? You know, I'm just, we could go on and on, I'm loyal. I'm this. I'm that.
0: So what builds good character in people, Nick? Going through
1: rough
0: patches in life.
1: Which is ultimately a stress test.
0: Yeah.
1: Are you a good person? Do you fold under pressure and, you know, this, that, and the other?
0: Yeah, that's good stuff.
1: The answer is give him pressure and see if he folds.
0: We don't know the source of the quote. Where'd you see this?
1: It's online. Somewhere. Okay. Somewhere online.
0: Say it one more time. Let's think about this quote. Let it sink in.
1: Yeah.
0: Some people hear stuff and it's
1: you
0: in
1: cannot
0: one ear.
1: Wish for both a strong character and an easy life. The price of each is the other.
0: Easy life, strong character. The price is each other. That's good. I'm thinking it through.
1: I love quotes because
0: I'm not the smartest guy around, but I'm thinking that one through, Nick, and that's good. And that's pretty deep.
1: Yeah.
0: And it means a lot. If you're raising kids, they always call it tough love. You hate to see and be like, my grandson's 3 years old. I'm to the point now where I got to say no to him and like not punish him. But as a grandfather,
1: he's testing boundaries.
0: He's testing, and of course. And I never had a boy. We had two girls.
1: And you've had to, and girls stay within the boundaries.
0: And he doesn't like it.
1: Boys really like to breach boundaries more, especially when I think they're that age. They're looking to break stuff.
0: They know nothing about life. You're right. He will jump off things that
1: he's
0: could kill
1: calibrating
0: him.
1: His nervous system to this new reality he was born into a couple years ago.
0: Scary.
1: And they
0: hell.
1: Do that by touching everything and saying, this is hot, this is not, this burns, this is safe. And then the parental intervention of, God, don't, you know, you try to stop them. Hey, that's going to burn you. Mm-hmm. A lot of times the boy says, I understand what you're saying, but touch, ow, and then they learn that
0: way.
1: Then
0: they learn a lesson. But you don't want to see them get hurt in the meantime.
1: We all are the types. I mean, I'm the type that the stove has to burn me a lot of the time. And that's how I learn best. It's just something I know about myself. I'm not saying it's a good or bad thing.
0: I remember
1: being
0: told that by many people when we had our daughters now about 30 years ago, Nick. Tough love. And I'm like, what are you talking about? Tough? I love my kids. No. It's tough love. Saying no is tough. They're going to cry. Did I tell you this when we canceled our Six Flags trip? I took off of work daunted. We had it all planned out. The girls are looking forward to it. They were being naughty. It was just one of those things. We said one more time, you know, they can do those threats. But if it's an empty threat, it don't work.
1: Have you ever yelled at your kids?
0: Yeah. Oh, gosh. Yeah.
1: Every parent has, hasn't they?
0: And you feel, God, I feel bad doing it. Seeing a little girl cry.
1: It's a human moment. And then, as a parent, every parent's done it.
0: So we followed through. We did not go to Six Flags. I was mad. I was looking forward to it. Dawn is the tough one between both of us. She's like, we got to do this. If we take them, they're never going to respect us. It's tough love. I wish more parents would do that. Look around at society. Do you think these kids are being...
1: Well, now we're in a world where, like,
0: oh, Nick,
1: especially with new age pop psychology, you have to affirm the child's feelings 24/7, which is pushing them into this state of like, I'm never wrong with my own parents. It's a weird dynamic.
0: You can't always be happy. Right? Happiness is not 24/7.
1: No.
0: Well, I'll take a pill for it. That, unfortunately, that's what we're doing right now. Yeah. Just
1: SSRIs and stuff like that.
0: Yeah, exactly. You know, they got anxiety. Yeah.

0: heroin. You can survive it. Benzos and alcohol kill you.
1: Very scary, Nick. Because your doctor prescribes it. You think it's okay. And then they say don't drink with it. Well, people do.
0: Yeah.
1: People do. Come on. I know guys that drink and they're on all that stuff and it's just bad.
0: And I was having a philosophical.
1: Here's a disclaimer. Nick and I are not doctors, but we have brains. Yeah. Didn't we learn from COVID?
0: Yeah.
1: Not necessarily every medical professional is right.
0: I was having a philosophical conversation with some friends at the Republican Party office recently. And it was one of these, we talked about there's a spectrum of the conservatives, you know, like, there's a spectrum. There's the neocons, there's the MAGAs, there's the America Firsts, there's the super far rights, there's almost like a libertarian version. And someone in that office said something that kind of rung a bell with me because I have libertarianism in me.
1: I do too.
0: But it's not purely raw because I don't think that's possible. I think pure libertarianism is a utopia similar to how socialists want this utopia. It can't happen because of human nature. For example, pure libertarianism would mean anybody can do drugs, there can be prostitution, let anyone do what they want, anywhere they want.
1: As long as you're happy.
0: And unfortunately, human nature would turn that into just a full decaying society. So he said a term that I was like, I kind of like the ring of that. He called it conservatarian, like a mesh of conservative with libertarianism meshed. And I'm like, that's actually, that kind of seems like me.
1: I've never heard that term.
0: I haven't either, but it makes a lot of sense to me. I like libertarianism to a degree.
1: What if I Google
0: conservatarian?
1: That?
0: Yeah.
1: Yeah. Let me just see if it comes up.
0: It was interesting when I heard it. I'm like, that clicks.
1: Okay. We've all met somebody that says, well, I'm conservative, but, and then there's a but after it.
0: Because true libertarianism says, hey, if that person identifies as a guy or a girl, he should be able to play in female sports because it's true laissez-faire. Let any human do whatever they want as long as it doesn't harm another.
1: I'm not getting anything.
0: And technically, playing sports doesn't physically harm someone to the point of like inducing law enforcement. So it's just they win more games. But does that, you know what I mean? Like raw libertarianism. Okay. Like, and I look at a Milton Friedman, who, by the way, he's a genius. I love Milton Friedman. If you know much about him, he won a Nobel Prize his libertarian ideology. And I encourage everyone listening to read Milton Friedman's work. It doesn't mean you have to agree with everything he says, but he is a absolute raw libertarian and very smart guy. By the way, is conservatarian?
1: No, nothing came up.
0: It makes sense
1: unless
0: to
1: I'm
0: me.
1: Spelling it
0: because it's like
1: I,
0: conservative
1: I
0: values.
1: Several.
0: It's almost like laissez-faire. And for those that don't understand, laissez-faire is live and let live. It's a French term that we actually use for laissez-faire capitalism in the early founder days. And what I'm saying is I'm libertarian to a point. And then it's like I don't think anyone should be able to do anything at any time. Economically, I think libertarianism makes more sense. You know, this idea of robbing us of 30, 40, 50% of our income is bananas. And that needs to stop.
1: I think people get confused when you say they think you're liberal when you say that term. As nothing.
0: Libertarian?
1: Yeah.
0: Oh, it's far from
1: it. It's far from it. It's basically you're conservative. And then there's a
0: it leans in the right? Yeah, libertarianism is more in the conservative camp.
1: Oh, totally.
0: Without
1: it,
0: question.
1: It puts individual liberty and personal freedom above all else. Well,
0: right.
1: How can you oppose that? Think about it.
0: Right.
1: Where I think some could, here's where people get confused, Nick. When you say I'm Republican, they automatically can assume that means you're conservative. Or if you say I'm conservative, that means, oh, you're Republican. Has right. nothing to do with it. Republican is a political party. Democrat is a political party. Being liberal and being conservative are ideologies. It's yes. how you approach life.
0: Exactly.
1: Culture.
0: Right.
1: Social.
0: Exactly right.
1: Don't get them confused. They're totally different. We're talking off the air. I'm a little concerned and disheartened by some of what President Trump is doing or not doing right now.
0: His presidency almost has like a staleness to it.
1: It feels stale.
0: Yeah.
1: The Iran thing, I don't think he's got an off-ramp and an exit strategy right now, and he's feeling it out. In the meantime, diesel, everything is going up. Your average American...
0: Midterms is coming,
1: midterms
0: and we
1: is
0: need
1: scary.
0: To figure this out.
1: You better figure it out quick. I mean quick.
0: Yeah.
1: Because we lose both those. He's a lame duck. He's meaningless. Trump can do all he wants. He's not going to get any support from the House or the Senate. So very important. Some people think maybe he's checking out, right? It's his last...

0: at his age. I don't think that's the case. I think he's a true patriot. He loves the country.
1: I think so, too.
0: And I think he's smart enough to get the economy turned around. But right now, inflation and everything else, it's not good. He knows it. You don't have to be, you know. Well, with rates going up, Nick, this, you're not a realtor. We've said this so many times. But now we're seeing 30-year fixed-rate mortgages over 7. The thought was they're going to go down. Well, they announced the rate hike this week. They went up. That's the prime. Will mortgage rates fall? Yeah, they already have. I looked them up. They're over 7%. You don't focus so much on that. You're not a realtor. We should explain that in depth. Even though we talk about buying properties as is condition, it's a cash offer. You deal in real estate, Nick, but you're not a realtor.
1: That's right.
0: Did they say that right?
1: No, you said it totally wrong.
0: So let's back up.
1: I'm kidding.
0: I just want, you know, there's new listeners every week. We need to explain.
1: I agree with you. I'm totally busting chops for the new listeners. This is what Paul and I do.
0: We start out with good fellow quotes, and then we move on from there, and wherever it goes, it goes.
1: Yeah.
0: I have a guy that does some work in my property, and the first thing he said was, I got to talk to that Nick friend of yours, because I know a woman I'm doing work with, but her home is, it's in Mequon. Not move-in ready. He just said it's not, you couldn't move in and live. It's got some problems. I said that falls right in the window in the wheelhouse of what Nick does. So she will be reaching out to you, Nick, and that's what you said for years on this show. You may not need my help now, but when you do,
1: yeah,
0: you've been doing this for almost 30 years.
1: So yeah, to clarify what Paul is saying in all seriousness is, yes, I am not a realtor. Not a realtor. A realtor has a place in the real estate market, which is they take on homes that are in, you know, mint turnkey, kind of ready to move in type of condition, and they list them on the marketplace, and then they look for buyers, and they get a sales commission of anywhere from, you know, 3-6% on average to sell that for you, and you would pay that as the seller. I am not that. What I am is a buyer. I'm looking to buy your house with my money directly. Literally, there is no realtor. I am the buyer. You call me to sell your house. I come in and write you a check and buy it.
0: No bank.
1: There's no bank. There's no mortgage.
0: That makes it very clean. That clean offer term is overused.
1: Yeah.
0: In this case, it means what it is.
1: Yeah. So basically, like I said, if your house is in mint condition, because part of the show is weeding out who I don't qualify for. I don't want to waste your time. You know, because some people say, yeah, Nick, I remodeled everything last year. It's brand new across the board. You're going to love it. And I'm like, I'm not going to love it because that's not my business. I appreciate that. And someone's going to love it. In fact, the buyer who moves in is going to love it. I agree with you. But me and what I do not love it. I actually don't like it at all. I connect with sellers who have two main problems. And then there's kind of the distinct details under those problems, which I'll explain. The two main problems that every seller I deal with has, or most of the time, personal distress and I say and or because it's usually both, and they can overlap. So personal distress and or property distress. Let's go over the easy one first. When you hear property distress, your brain already goes to kind of where I'm going to go, which is leaky basement, too many repairs, old roof, furnace is 30 years old, kitchen hasn't been remodeled in decades, dated this, broken that, deferred maintenance over here, all the way up to super severe of infested with mold,
0: rodents.
1: Like, is there in because a lot of people are misinterpret. Oh, if it's not almost a teardown, Nick won't buy it. I'm not. It doesn't have to be that extreme. I will tell you, I will buy properties to that extreme. But the usual deal is where it's just a lot of times dated and deferred maintenance. A lot of times, you know, I've lived here for 40 years. I still live here. I get that you still live here, but you haven't remodeled anything. There's a lot of deferred maintenance. So I still have to improve it for Johnny homeowner. Because the reality is this. The person who controls the residential real estate market is not the seller. It's not Nick, the investor. It's one party. And it is the buyer who's going to move into that home. So let's say there's a distressed home. Picture that. And you end up calling a guy like me to pay cash for it and fix it up. My opinion doesn't matter. What I think about your distressed home doesn't matter. What you think about your distressed home doesn't matter, even though you have your bias of, I've lived here for 40 years and it's the greatest and I built the porch with my bare hands and you can't even believe how much work. I get that. I appreciate that. And I understand the kind of biased interpretation of how valuable you think your house is. I can come in and say, it needs all of this work, and here's my interpretation. What I interpret your home as calibrates to Johnny Homeowner, because I'm going to fix your house up and sell it to Johnny Homeowner, who's going to move his family into your home and live there. That's who makes the rules on value. So if Johnny Homeowner has paid $500,000 for that similar home in the last year over and over, because again, you find out value by comparable sales. How much are other homes like this, have they been sold for? Not how much they're asking, how much they have sold for in the recent past. And if they're all averaging around $500,000 as a hypothetical that we're dealing with, I have to go in and say, your house needs a new roof. It needs windows. It needs a kitchen remodel. It needs a bathroom remodel. The driveway needs to be redone or whatever. I'm making whatever the repairs are.
0: Anything. The water heater. The
1: So if it's worth $150,000 when it's fixed up, not because Nick says, remember, my opinion is worthless,
0: it's
1: just
0: the
1: like
0: market,
1: yours.
0: The market.
1: Here's the deal. If you and I work together, listener, on buying your house, your opinion is meaningless. My opinion is even meaningless. As an expert who's bought hundreds and hundreds of homes over 26 years, my opinion means nothing. The only thing that matters is the data, which is your home in mint condition is worth around $500,000. Not because I say so, because the internet has information that you and I both have access to that show this home sells for about this price range from the buyers where the buyers buy it at that price. So then you and I get together, you as the listener who has this situation and me as the cash buyer who wants to help you get out of it. We both say it's worth $500 when it's fixed up. But all of your construction, repairs, remodeling to get it to the point of $500,000 is $150,000. And again, this is a hypothetical just so you understand the process. So you say it's worth $500 when it's done. Subtract 150. Now we're down to 350. And then miscellaneous holding costs / and I'll walk you through that. The realtor cost that I would have to pay if I sold it for 500. We work that in, and it's like your house is probably worth low 300s. Not because Nick says so,
0: no.
1: Because we can objectively walk through data that is undeniable. I mean, these are facts we walk through. And you know what? Hey, Sally, me, Nick, I can pay you $310 for your house as just or $315, whatever the number is. You'll never scratch your head wondering how I got the
0: value. And
1: you'll
0: know right away, Nick.
1: You'll never wonder how I got the price. I don't just walk through your house and say, hey, Sally, I'll pay you $300,000. And then you scratch your head going, what? How did he come up with that? There's a methodical way to do it. It's simple math. And it's undeniable. We just have to get there. Because some people do have unrealistic expectations. I don't care what they were paying. I believe my house is worth $450 as is. Well, if it's worth $500 when it's fixed up, and we just walk through all the things your house needs to get to those fixed up levels,
0: it's not going
1: to
0: stop for $500.
1: I respect it, and I always tell people, it's your house. You're the boss.
0: Yeah.
1: You can ask anything. You can ask $1 million for the joint. You have a right to do that. It's America.
0: Yeah.
1: I just can't help you.
0: You could find out easily by putting it on the market, and you'll know right away.
1: The market decides.
0: No, Nick.
1: It's kind of like the old expression with the stock market. Apple's earnings came out higher. Why did the stock go down? That's not fair. The market is the market. I don't care if Apple's earnings were high. Somehow, people in Apple decided I need to sell my stock, which that's what moves stocks isn't earnings. For those of you that are laymen in the stock market, and I'm no stock market genius, but what I can tell you, the only thing that moves a stock is buyers and sellers. It has nothing to do with earnings or if the new CEO is bad or good. It's do sellers, the psychology of the owners of that stock, sell off that stock to reduce its price, or are more people buying that stock to bring its price up in a basic supply and demand economics 101. First day freshman year in college.
0: Supply and demand.
1: Is supply and demand, and it actually rules the majority of economics. It rules what we're talking about here. If there's a lot of buyers in the real estate market, prices go up and vice versa, et cetera, et cetera.
0: Nick, we could save people thousands of dollars with simple advice that you've given out many times on this show. You say all or nothing. If you want to sell your house to me, Nick, as is, don't go trying to fix up just one bathroom or paint one wall.
1: That's a great point.
0: Yeah, because you're wasting money.
1: Let me tease that out to explain what Paul's saying, because he's exactly right. A lot of people have a house that needs a roof, needs windows, needs kitchen, needs bathroom, needs exterior siding. And they'll say, you know what? I know it's only worth 200, but I'm going to put a new kitchen in. And let, then I want to sell it for 250. They just burned 50 grand.
0: Yep.
1: Because the problem is Johnny homeowner is going to walk in and say, nice kitchen.
0: But
1: oh my God, I still have to do both bathrooms. I have to put on a roof. I have to do the siding, etc. Now you just lost the kitchen money. This is how it works. So my advice to people, and many sellers over the years have tried it and even called me back and been like, you were right. Do all of the work and sell it on the traditional market with the realtor, or do none of the work and sell it to me. If you try to do this weird, I'm going to do some work and get more money, quote unquote, I'm telling you, you're going to get spanked by the market. I'm not going to spank you. You're going to lose objectively by the market. The market itself will spank you because Johnny homeowner is still not going to remodel all the other stuff you didn't do. Do everything or do nothing.
0: Or do nothing.
1: The loss is in the in-between.
0: Nick, you are so spot on in this. Realtors would probably agree with you as well. If the home's
1: it's hard to dispute. It's a data-driven conclusion.
0: Okay, the grass has been neglected. You buy vacant homes, Nick. You know, everybody knows what neglected vacant homes look like. You got weeds, you got grass. Don't try to
1: all the way
0: it.
1: Down to people will be like, will you pay me more if I clean the house out? No. Just leave the filth.
0: So that's, we got to get into
1: I'm paying this. You the same price. Can you give me a little more if I leave the washer and dryer? No. Leave them, keep them. I don't care. There's like literally people are like, if I leave this fridge, can you up the price a little? No. In fact, my answer is take the fridge. The value is the value.
0: This is
1: you
0: great.
1: See my point?
0: Hold that thought because Nick, as is, we hear that all the time.
1: This is as literal as it gets.
0: You really mean it? And that's what I'm saying. You can save, if you're listening to us right now, and you've got one of these homes, we could save you, not we, Nick. I mean, I'm
1: thousands, tens of thousands, even hundreds. I mean, I've seen, you can't even believe.
0: If you just forget about the
1: remodel.
0: Walk
1: out the front door and never look back is as literal as is means. I mean, I bought hoarder homes where every single room is floor to ceiling with things, and it's 12 to 15, 30-yard dumpsters full. I mean, literally as is. I mean, 12 rusty cars in a pole barn that I have to tow one at a time. I'll deal with it. I mean, as is, as in it's a duplex you've owned for 40 years and both tenants are in there and they haven't paid you in a year and you're in the middle of court litigation for eviction.
0: Yeah.
1: I will take that over and deal with all of that lawsuit stuff. As is the most literal framing that you can ever imagine.
0: And then you're paying cash, Nick. So there's no mortgage, no bank.
1: And what does that mean, paying cash?
0: Let's come back and talk about that. We'll do this real quick after a break.
1: Okay, well, here's what I want to do. If you want to sell your house fast, as is, for cash, to the only local family business that does this, who is A-plus with the Better Business Bureau, perfect 5-star ratings on Google, and I will tell you, be careful of these quote-unquote local companies. Most of them are national. They have local representatives or local franchisees. You can even go to Google now with AI, and they all have 414 and 262 numbers. And then you're talking
0: to
1: somebody
0: really sick of this.
1: You need
0: stuff.
1: To be careful. I'm on the radio for a reason, because they're more untrustworthy people in this business than trustworthy.
0: You are born and raised. You understand.
1: Born,
0: the
1: raised,
0: Milwaukee.
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0: 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Good stuff. Now, what does as is really mean? That's coming up next on WISN.
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0: Is. We've heard it since we've been little kids. I sold a car. You sign a little thing that says in as-is condition. Can that be done with real estate? Well, let's talk about that. This is the Metro Milwaukee Home Buyer Show. Nick Ruiz is the owner of the company, host of the show. When he says he buys with a cash offer, your property, maybe it's a duplex, maybe it's commercial, mainly residential. Nick, let's talk about as-is. That really means.
1: Yeah. Again, hoarding, leave stuff behind, you know, leaky roof,
0: dead rats,
1: mold, asbestos. I mean, it doesn't matter. So just check. We got that as is. The bottom line too is then once you're in a, to be clear, and earlier in the show, I said I solve two main types of problems, personal distress and or property distress. Property distress, we've already covered. Dated, could be dated, could be bad, could be somewhere in between. All problems, deferred maintenance, repairs, etc. Then the other thing is personal distress. Those items are things like divorce, bankruptcy, bad tenants, retiring landlord, job relocation, got to sell fast as it, you know, I mean, I could go on and on. There's no way to exhaust this list. One of the big ones that I do specialize in is inheritance. Someone passes away and then the family members have to sell that property for the estate. Doesn't matter if it's a trust, if it goes through probate or not, and all those other things. The bottom line is a family member or family members in unison have to sell the property. I do a lot of this. It's literally my specialty. It's probably a very high percentage of what I buy is exactly that type of deal. And so the reality is I understand the dynamics. I understand the sentimental value. Everyone's grew up in the house, and this is, you know, and I'm cognizant of that. I'm empathetic to your situation, and I want to make it seamless as possible. I can work directly with your probate or estate attorney to make you more comfortable. So I'm very, very savvy on that
0: inheritance
1: aspect. And again, there's a lot of personal distressors. It's just inheritance is one of my like subspecialties. Most of the attorneys that deal with this actually refer their clients to me because it's a very, very specialized.
0: The emotions involved, the anxiety, you're grieving perhaps over the death of a mom or dad.
1: And here's another subversion of that. Maybe no one's passed away, but mom or dad are getting up there in age. They're going to a nursing home, assisted living. Maybe they're moving in with you as their, you know, daughter or son, and you need to sell their house because and maybe you have power of attorney, or maybe you're just helping them. I understand that whole like era of transition where mom or dad are too old to have that house. However it's structured on that, I come in and I work with you guys on that as well. And I pay cash for the home again, as is, because the reality is if you want to sell with a realtor, your house better be mint. And I mean all remodeled, all clean, ready for regular open houses, et cetera, et cetera. If your house is less than mint, that's where you call me. And I come in and I take it as is cash. Period. The end.
0: Clean offers, we mentioned before. The process of going through this, Nick, for many people, conventional real estate, could take months. You can do this, if need be,
1: in a week.
0: That's amazing.
1: If you need to. Again, I'm not trying to rush you. Most people, the standard is we agree on a few weeks, maybe 6 weeks, whatever, from offer to close. But I'm telling you, there are instances where if I look at your house on a Monday and we can agree, we can be at a closing table where we actually transact and you have your money and I have the keys on that same Friday. Again, I'm not pushing anyone to do that. I'm trying to highlight if you're in at that big of a hurry, I can make it happen because I waive all the traditional. I waive home. Remember, there's no home inspection. That's a big thing for you. That's a huge favor to the seller. That waives all of your risk and actually puts all the risk on me. I'm willing to take that risk because I have experience. No home inspection. There's no contingencies. No home inspection contingency. No financing contingency. A lot of buyers, they can at the last minute say, you know what? 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I want out. And they can change their mind. I can't do that. My offers are bulletproof. 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
0: 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Will you buy other things?
1: Yeah. I mean, so most people listening, 90-some percent, we're going to talk about a single-family home when you call me. I get that. But just so you understand, in case you're not that person and you have something else, duplex, four-unit apartment building, commercial property. Some people even want to sell their business that they want to retire from. Just call me to see if we're a good fit. I'm an entrepreneur. I'm an open-minded guy, and I like talking business. And sometimes opportunities sprout in different ways than the initial phone call. The amount of times someone's called me where it's not directly this, but then it sprouts into something over here is beautiful. So if there's never a cost, just call me to see if we're a good fit. So yeah, I buy other types of properties. It's a three-step process as well. You call me to see if we're a good fit. Step two, I look at the property and make you a cash offer. If you accept, step three, closing table. How long are closings at the closings at a title company, by the way? It's not like I write you a personal check for your house and you cross your fingers hoping it clears. It's not how it works. The money's wired the day before in to the title company's trust account, federally regulated, and then they wire you your funds from there.
0: And I get those funds the day of closing?
1: Correct.
0: Okay.
1: Yes.
0: And then it's done. So
1: it's done.
0: Think about the stress.
1: And closings are minutes because I don't have bank mortgage documents.
0: Yeah.
1: A closing is literally minutes. Minutes at a title company. You walk out with your money. I walk out with the keys.
0: That's it.
1: It's minutes.
0: Nick is also, we should mention, a landlord. Nick, you've flipped homes. People wonder,
1: yeah,
0: what are you going to do with the home afterwards?
1: It depends.
0: Not that it really matters.
1: Sometimes I hold on to them. A lot of times I fix them up and sell them. Bottom line, it improves in every way. The neighborhood's happy. I'm happy. You're happy. New tenants may be happy. The new buyer who moves in that I sell to is happy.
0: That's right.
1: The tax base is happy. The city inspectors are happy. You know, the economy's happy because I'm buying materials, keeping workers busy. There's a lot of wins, quote unquote, well, Nick, in these types of transactions, economically, city, neighbors, you, me, you know.
0: It's a win. There's
1: workers,
0: many.
1: Everybody, contractors.
0: You don't often brag about this, but I've seen the work that you do, your crews that you do, Nick. You don't do the work. It's incredible.
1: We do pretty nice work, I'm not going to lie.
0: Yeah, you fix it up. And now, like you said, maybe it's a younger couple.
1: We take pride in it. That's what it is. We take pride.
0: It looks
1: great. We don't just slap nonsense up on the wall.
0: So everybody wins. Neighbors are going to be happy. Okay, we got to come back with, remember how we started the show? No, not the Goodfellas thing, but the other thing. That quote.
1: Mm-hmm.
0: I want to end with that. We'll do that next on WISN.
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0: All right, Nick, what did we start the show with? 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
0: Nick Ruiz, always a pleasure. 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
5: Republican turnout for the midterms. I'm Ann Carrick, Fox News. President Trump's blitz continues today.
6: The president rallies in Ohio this evening, a state he won by double digits 2 years ago. He spent Friday night in reliably red Alabama telling supporters in Mobile,
9: I don't need the votes. I'm doing this. You know, I'm doing this and I'm not running for anything. But you're going to think of me as on the ballot, right? Everybody promise.
6: President Trump plans to hit dozens of states between now and the November 3rd elections, though his approval ratings nationwide have slipped. He dismisses those numbers, but concedes the party in power historically loses seats in midterm elections. Jared Halpern, Fox News.
5: A former Cornell University student says she was drugged and gang raped in 2024 and now is filing a civil lawsuit against the school. The DA says her original statement indicated she agreed to the sexual activity and no charges were filed. More from Fox's Eric Shawn.
10: The reports say that the Cornell student did tell the campus police that she was raped, but it seems that someone withheld that. New York Governor Kathy Hochul now appointing State Attorney General Tish James to investigate the Cornell co-ed identified as Jane Doe in court documents. Her claims that in 2024, she was drunk and drugged when seven members of the Chi Phi fraternity raped her for hours at their frat house. She gave a statement to Cornell University police, and new reports say that she did tell them she was raped, but that may not have been passed on to the district attorney.
5: A 25-year-old dual UK-Iranian national man arrested Thursday on suspicion of plotting a terror attack is out on bail, as are five British national men in their 20s arrested earlier on suspicion of explosives and terror offenses near an airbase used by American bombers to strike Iran. America's listening to Fox News.
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21: Sunny to mostly sunny skies on Saturday, a very fall-like afternoon with high temperatures in the low to mid-60s. A light southeast wind will pick up around 5 to 10 miles an hour. As we head into tonight, there is a slight chance for maybe a light shower or a couple sprinkles. Most areas should stay dry. We will continue to have fall-like weather through the rest of the week. Fox 6 meteorologist Lisa Michaels.
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0: 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It's time for the Designer Yard Show, and joined by Brett Ochtenegger, your host of this program every Saturday at 1 o'clock. Brett, good afternoon. Happy October to you.
1: Happy October to you too, Paul, and all of our listeners out there. It's official. We're in fall.
0: Yes. In October and fall, you're right, the third day of October. I think I told folks last week, maybe I told you, I was going to Door County. So we just got back. We're up there a week. Yeah. Color's just starting up there. I mean, kind of just, and even down here, we'll see a few spatter, like a splash of color, but nowhere near peak, which means, Brett, we've got a good month or two in front of us of, I think, your favorite season. It's mine for sure. What about you?
1: Well, my favorite season is the current season, whatever season that is. I just, being in this business, I love where we are.
0: That's and the then, right answer. And then
1: once it gets old and we get a new one.
0: Well, you are called Seasonal Services. Variety. Brett Ochtenegger Seasonal Services is located in Maguanago, and they service, you know, Lake Geneva, Lake Michigan, all points in between, lots of Lake Country, Waukesha area, but you will travel, Brett, and serve clients all over WISN and southeastern Wisconsin, our listening area. We are going to talk a little bit. Brett, recently, I got back from Door County. He got back from a cowboy trip. We mentioned it last week. Dorman pruning will be on the agenda for today, which we've talked about before, but it's important to know about the timing and how to prune and protect our plants, Brett, from deer, rodents, throughout the winter. I mean, they're looking for heat. They're looking for food throughout the winter, right? Animals are. I'm not talking about me and you.
1: Yeah, well, I am too. I'm always looking for heat, especially in the winter, and food.
0: Yeah.
1: But the mice and certain other rodents, yeah, they're looking to get into our buildings, and so we do. There's not a lot that we can do to protect buildings from rodents, but we can protect plants. I have lots of ideas, and at my home, for example, I do my best to. I get my mouse traps out, and I have some of those Sonic mouse protectors. You know, you plug them into the wall and they have this weird, you know, noise that I can never hear, but everybody in my family hears when I plug them in. And, but one of the things I'm big on is keeping the leaves out of your window wells and all of the leaves away from your foundation of your house so that the mice don't have in the, smaller rodents don't have that nice little place to kind of hide while they're trying to figure out how to get into your house, which oftentimes is through window wells and small little holes or cracks in your foundation or, you know, in the siding. And so you definitely want to be thinking about that. And, you know, Paul, we talked a lot last week. I have a really nice travel trailer, and it has solar panels on the roof, and I keep those solar panels clean in the winter so I can keep Sonic mouse protectors in that camper to keep the mice. Because if you've ever had a vehicle or a trailer or something, mice in the wintertime will go and eat all the wiring.
0: Oh,
1: you know that?
0: Oh, gosh. In
1: vehicles like that.
0: And then your whole system is a mess. You know what else they can do?
1: Terrible.
0: Yeah, I mean, they're looking for heat. I get it. They're looking to get in your house. The air conditioner units outside that people put covers on sometimes, I've been told by HVAC guests on my remodeling show, they'll get in there and they can do all kinds of damage. They can do damage inside your house if they get in, not just by pooping and being present. I think people would be mortified, Brett, if they knew. You know, seeing is believing. If you saw a video of a little mouse getting into a size of a pencil eraser, a hole that small, they can get in.
1: A hole.
0: Think of that.
1: It's amazing.
0: And they're out there. They're going to be coming in any day now. You don't want them in your house. You brought up a great point, I thought, when you mentioned window wells. You can buy those protectant covers. Do you do that, Brett? Or do you just clean out the wells?
1: I just clean them out. 30 years ago when I bought my first house, I did it, and they lasted half the winter. You know, an icicle fell off the roof.
0: Yep.
1: And, you know, and And I do think it almost provides shelter. If you don't keep them clean, stuff gets in there and then it can't get out. And so I leave them open. I just do a really good job of cleaning out all the leaves and any type of debris. I was, you know, here's another good example, the dryer vent. So our Paul, you know, we moved into the new house last spring and the dryer, the wash machine took a vacation last week and a permanent vacation.
0: Not good.
1: And so this is awful. People listening, you know, enjoy this one, but it's a beautiful home and the washer and dryer were built into the cabinetry, beautiful cabinetry, nice countertop, sink and all of that. Well, these washer and dryer, we can't find anything remotely close to the same size. And I found out they're from 2008, it's 18 years. They're 18 years old. Mm. And, you know, unfortunately, I think our first washer and dryer lasted 18 years, but then we had to start buying newer made things that none of them are 18 years anymore, folks. It's disposable. Oh,
0: well,
1: so I had to tear out the countertop. And talking about, I pulled out this washer and dryer, mouse poop everywhere underneath that thing. Ooh. So now I got, am on a project to fix the dryer vent. You could see daylight behind it. I'm like, oh boy. So then I followed that dryer vent out to the outside. It was packed, and this is on me. We've been living in the house since April. The dryer vent was just 2 feet full of lint.
0: Oh boy.
1: And again, that's all on me. But I took out this thing, pulled out, you know, handful after handful after handful of lint outside, you know, crouched down underneath the thing and doing a, anyway, folks, do that stuff right now because it's warm and it's nice and it's time to do that. Clean those dryer vents out, get a good cover over your different vents on your house. Yeah. So,
0: hey, Brad, the
1: animals can't get in.
0: That's a leading cause of house fires. The dryer vent. It, you know, people will clean the lint trap on the dryer, but then they forget the tube that goes outside. What about the outside? Is that covered? First off, in winter coming up, make sure all of those vents are cleared. I know we don't have snow yet, but just in preparation for winter, make sure that stuff is cleared. I thought, going back to the window wells, I agree with you. If you put a cover on it and a mouse can get in there, wouldn't that be a great home? You know, now you got to worry about that. I got rid of them after a year as well because leaves were still getting in. They weren't fitting right. I just cleaned my window wells out in fall. Now, Brett, we're not there yet. The leaves, for the most part, are still on the trees, aren't they?
1: Yeah, we haven't hardly started.
0: Yeah, I mean, not yet. It's fall, not yes, yet. But some trees haven't even started to turn colors, much less fall off. So we got a lot of fall cleanup in front of us. Brett, along those lines, we are going to, in today's show, talk about lawns, aeration, overseeding. I saw a guy on Facebook, just a friend of mine, ask, does anybody know who can aerate lawns? Well, first off, Brett, you can. It's part of what you do for your clients. It goes along with fertilization, good watering. You irrigate lawns as well. You can install all of that. How important, in your opinion, is doing all of the above to have that perfect, healthy lawn? It's not just one thing. It's not just overseeding, fertilizing. It's all of the above, correct?
1: Well, it is, but it doesn't have to be all of the above every year. So I've had two homes in the last 30 years, and most of those 30 years were our old home and we moved into a new home now, and I'm getting that lawn up to speed. I'm going to aerate. I re-aerated and overseeded a couple weeks ago. The lawn is pretty nice, but just for we have it on a regular fertilization program. The previous owner didn't have that. And I suspect with the aeration and overseeding and regular fertilization, yes, we do have an irrigation system. I'm going to have a really nice lawn, you know, by next fall, because when we aerated and overseeded, next year that new seed will really begin to, you know, go to work and start to grow, and I will start to see newer grass plants coming in. And I think that's all very important. You do not need to aerate and overseed every year. If your lawn is thick and lush and full, you probably can get away with fertilizing 3 or 4 times a year instead of 5 or 6. We rarely ever do 6 times a year. A lot of our clients are in either a 4 application or 5 application program. And, but, you know, aeration, if you have a lot of traffic, a lot of your kids and dogs and you have a smaller yard and people are running all over it all of the time, aeration every year certainly will benefit you. But like our lawn is probably 2 acres, Paul, not a lot of it. It doesn't get trampled, you know, it doesn't have heavy traffic except for in a couple of areas. So on those off years, I won't aerate the whole lawn. We'll just aerate around the pool or, you know, in the areas that we spend a lot of time, you know, wrestling and goofing around out on the grass if it gets compacted. Also, you know, Paul, some people wind up having, you know, they might park a third car on the lawn a few times a year. So, you know, just stuff like that, right?
0: Car trailers.
1: Yeah, if you're compacting the lawn, aerate it every year. But if you're not, if it's really not getting a lot of traffic, just look at it. And if you think your lawn could be stronger, then aerate and overseed. But you do those simple things every year, and again, not all of them every year. You're going to have a really great lawn. It's not tough. But one of the things that happened this summer, Paul, we're already getting far enough from it that we forget. But it got pretty dry this summer, and a lot of lawns got baked and turned brown. That is probably an event that happened. We are so busy with aerations and overseedings, and I think it's because that one event, that really dry part of the summer we had, got a lot of people frustrated with their lawns, because if they weren't super strong and irrigated, people's lawns kind of started to look pretty bad by the end of August, and they're realizing aeration and overseeding should work. And we're out aerating and overseeding right now, Paul, and it's great because we've been getting some pretty regular rain, and that makes that aerator work really, you know, a lot better because it can penetrate the ground better. So
0: now was
1: lots of busy aeration.
0: Yeah, and now would be the time, Brett, to get that done, right? Aeration, fertilizing, overseeding. Of course, water's important for all lawns. Have you noticed most lawns, I mean, for the most part, look pretty green?
1: They do.
0: I mean, we went all the way up to Gill's Rock, to the top of the peninsula, and all the way back down to Cedarburg. And along the way, we take Highway 42 to Rivers, Manitowoc. Just looking around at some nicer yards. Very green, very lush-looking lawns. Not all of them. You can tell. You know what, Brett? You're exactly right. You can tell people that fertilize, aerate, and do things the right way. It almost looks like a golf course. And then if you don't, you'll see some of that. Is it clover? What's the weed that's really popular right now? It's common.
1: Well, clover was really prevalent this year because it loves drought conditions. So, same with crabgrass. Hey, I want to remind you, you said Trivers.
0: Trivers, I know.
1: Charlie Behrens would be proud of you.
0: I did that on purpose. You do know that, right? Trivers.
1: Trivers.
0: Well, isn't it like Oak Creek instead of Creek? There's a bunch of them. I mean, can we just be honest? I was born and raised in Wisconsin, and you were too. So if every now and then my Wisconsin, yeah, dear, hey, if that comes out, that's natural, folks. I'm not going to pretend I'm from L.A. or New York or talking with a different accent. We try our best. I took courses in communication.
1: Do you see how they're... the other political party that isn't as prevalent

0: there that want to vote for a guy who drinks old fashions and says, "You betcha," because there's a that represents. I'm thinking hundreds of thousands of people in Wisconsin that don't
1: think they have a voice. Tommy Thompson did it, and it worked in the 80s. I'm not sure it's going to work in today's climate. We're a purple state, leaning, in my opinion, toward blue. Evers did beat Michaels last campaign. I don't know, Brett. I don't do the political stuff as much on WISN, although I still do. I can sneak in any opinion I want. Management allows me to. I think Tiffany is going to have a tough run in October, in November. That being said, if Republicans that are listening right now, get off your couch and vote. Brett, and I'm serious. Yeah. I'm not scolding. I'm just saying, please vote.
0: You have to vote. You have to ask 10 or 15 other people, hey, did you vote? You know, or get people to go, get your children, you know, and you can, I don't care. You know, if you go into the booth, I just have respect for people that vote. At least you're going out and doing your duty to vote. We can talk about who you voted for later and whatnot, but I just think, I'm reading Victor Davis Hanson's new book called Counter Revolution.
1: He's so good.
0: And he talks about, like, how Trump, it's amazing what Trump went through to and still won this election with. And what he's saying is that he just appeals to, he really appeals to a lot of different audiences, and he's genuine and authentic. And I certainly think Tom Tiffany is way more genuine and authentic than David Crawley.
1: Oh, gosh, yeah. I mean, I'm voting for Tiffany. Don't get me wrong. I am voting for Tiffany. I just don't want a repeat of Tim Michaels' campaign. Kind of assuming, he's going to win. He's going to beat Evers, right? I just don't want people to think Tiffany's got this. He's going to be Crawley.
0: Oh.
1: Because that's not how it works. If that's your mindset, you're going to wake up and we're going to, Milwaukee County had another voter dump at 2 a.m. They found some flash drives. It happens every election. And I'm getting sick and tired of the alleged corruption and nothing is done about it. It happens over and over. So not to get on a soapbox, but Brett, we've got a month to go. Just vote. Just get out and vote, right? I mean, it's your civic duty. I remember being excited turning 18 when I voted for my first presidential election. I voted for Ronald Reagan.
0: Yeah, me too.
1: It was exciting.
0: And it's funny because I live in Mukwonago, and we're right next to North Prairie and East Troy and all these other little towns.
1: Mm.
0: And it's rural America, and I feel like rural America can save the cities, because if we can get enough people, how do we have these cities continually to fail and flounder and struggle, and they just keep voting for the same party year after year, and the cities get worse, and people leave the cities and they move out to Mukwonago because they hate the cities, and now they're trying to bring their politics out here.
1: Yeah,
0: and it's like, go home,
1: Brett. You summed it up. What's happening in Madison? How do you think Madison is going to go, Crawley or Tiffany? I mean, this is an easy answer.
0: 89%.
1: Right, Crawley. Okay, how do you think Milwaukee's going to go, Crawley or Tiffany?
0: Crawley.
1: Of course. It always goes that way. So now it's up to the rest of us, right? And you just hate to see it happen to those cities. Property taxes have increased. They've doubled in many cases. I don't know about you, but I see that we are like in the top five in the country in property taxes. That trend will continue. So it's pretty important, Brett. I am crossing my fingers. At the same time, I'm a realist, and I know that people need to be out there. Democrats are really active. You see all the protests, right? The protests are usually that side of the aisle.
0: I encourage people to come and live in places like Mukwonago and North Prairie. It's great, but it's great, I contend, because of conservative values.
1: Yeah.
0: And if you bring your Milwaukee values out into the country, Yeah.

0: won't be the same in 10 years.
1: No, it will change. Hey, Brett, you mentioned
0: Brookfield.
1: You mentioned East Troy. I just want to talk about the airplane that landed in East Troy in a field. All four people were okay. It made national news. That was an amazing story. Did you see the video?
0: Yeah. Parachuters?
1: Yeah.
0: Skydivers that decided to jump out of the plane real quick and see if they could help.
1: That's one was a trained EMT, a first responder. They asked for permission to help, and the audio is amazing. The video, when you see a farmer drove out on his like a four-wheeler or something or UTV to help, that was an amazing story. Thankfully, everything turned out okay. I turned to my wife, Dawn. We're watching this. I said, Tom Tiffany's plane just went down in a lake a few weeks ago. It's crazy. Right. And thank God he swam to shore. That is an amazing story, that in of itself. We're just talking about Tiffany running for governor, but to have two smaller planes go down, wow.
0: Did you read? I made the mistake. I opened up one of those things and read some of the comments. Too bad he made it to shore. You know, all of this. Oh. People, what is wrong? How can we be like this?
1: You said it. You made the mistake of opening up a Facebook page and reading, and that gets you down that rabbit hole where you can't stop and your anger builds, and then you stop and go, I'm 60 years old. Brett and I are both 60. I'm too old for this. I don't want the anxiety and stress. I think a lot of people do it on, I think it's done on purpose, Brett. They troll others because they get a little bit of a rise out of it. You know what I'm saying?
0: Yeah, I don't troll anybody, but sometimes the darn things that come from the Journal Sentinel, you have to open them to get a sense, because they just give you the little teaser line.
1: Yeah.
0: And to find out more about what, because I think I was out of town or something when Tiffany's plane, so I didn't really know about it, and I didn't have, you know, the news on or the radio on, and so I had to read it, and then, of course, you click and you can read a little bit, and you have to read some of the comments to find out, like, did he die or is he okay?
1: Right.
0: No, you know, they don't tell you that in the headline of the article.
1: Yeah, the only way to get it is to click it, whether it's clickbait or if it's a factual article. It's hard to know these days with AI. Everything's, or AI, AI. It seems to be a tease just to get you to click. And then they kind of got you, and they, you know, you'll see ads. I was up at the tower in State Peninsula Park, the new tower they put, which is a ramp going up. So if you've got kids or a stroller or wheelchairs, it's beautiful. And my goodness, the views from up there. Brett, we need to get off of social media. What do you always say? Get outside. You've got a new sauna at the Brett Ochtenhagen house that you're spending some crisp fall nights enjoying. I think people just need to get out and do stuff. That includes winter too, right?
0: Exactly. And so a lot of people have, you know, a lot of our listeners have been listening for a long time. I moved from my last home, and a couple years ago, I put in a sauna, a hot tub, and a cold plunge, all cedar, beautiful. I bought them from Forest Cooperage, and they're in Sooke, British Columbia. So the cedar is, you know, pure, clear, no knots cedar. And you sit in these different things, and that cedar aroma it's just so wonderful. And then, of course, on the cooler nights, you know, you take your robe off and you have your trunks on and you jump in, and it's 104 degrees and you're like, ah, and it feels so good. And then, you know, and this goes until hopefully Christmas. I'll keep the cold plunge going until the threat of it freezing entirely is, you know, we keep it at 54 in the winter. Little colder in the summer, but it's just so invigorating, and it gets you outside. And because I'm in the water, I don't have my phone because I don't want it to get wet, of course. And I go in the sauna, and the sauna's too hot. That's too hot for a phone. The phone will go on the fritz if you take it in the sauna.
1: Keep the phone away. Yeah. When I was in, we did some swimming tune. Right. We did a sauna up in our, kudos to these people. They advertise on WISN, Pheasant Park Resort. It's in Sister Bay. Sister Bay is beautiful. It's also less crowded now that school has started and we're in fall in October. So it's a beautiful time to go. Boy, is it nice to not have that phone. If you miss a call or two, Brett, you know what? It's not the end of the world, is it? It's just not.
0: No, not at all.
1: And you can call them back. I mean, my wife does real estate and she even, you know, she'll put it down every now and then. Good for you. Good. You can, unless it's a closing or there's an important deal or an issue, a problem, you got to enjoy vacation when it comes to your own home. Brett, enjoy that backyard. You've got designers on your staff that design award-winning national and local level, seasonalservices.com. You will see it, that Elm Grove project. That's just one example. Whether it's an outdoor kitchen, fire, how cool would it be nice this time of the year, Brett, to have a remote control, start your outdoor fire table, or what other kinds of fire projects do you do outside, Brett?
0: Well, a lot of times we do a lot of outdoor fire features and I think lately some of the cooler ones that I can recall are we're doing pavilions with a fireplace that more or less looks like the fireplace in your home. It's the whole end of the pavilion, stone, beautiful mantle, and then it's still 50-50 wood burning versus natural gas. People still want the wood. Enough people still want the wood, and I have to admit that gas is nice and convenient, but
1: I know
0: that wood does smell so good.
1: Doesn't it smell good? Better now than in summer, right? When I smell that in my neighborhood, somebody's been doing fires in my neighborhood because it smells just what you're describing. It just has that right. Autumn feel. High school homecomings are going on now, of course. High school football, and it's just that feel and then that smell. So you're saying your customers are about 50-50?
0: Yes.
1: Wow.
0: With outdoor fires. I don't know. That has nothing to do with inside of their house, but outside, a lot of people still want that to use the wood. And even if it's in a, you know, more of a formal fireplace, but so we do tiki torches is a nice way to have that flame outside and have a nice illumination in the wind, in the evening. People are, you know, it's getting dark early now and it's only going to get earlier pretty soon. And so we do want more light outside at night. And so the fire tables are great. Fire pits, fire rings, gas starting. We do some gas starting, wood burned, but gas support you can use natural gas, you know, you can use your gas source to light the wood and then turn it off.
1: But you've got real wood in there, Brett? Is that what you're saying?
0: Yes.
1: Got it.
0: Gas igniters, I guess, is what it's called.
1: But, well, here's what we don't want. Brett, you don't want people pouring gasoline on their real wood and throwing a match on it.
0: Depends.
1: This is coming from, I can tell you grew up on a farm because where I grew up, that's how did we start bonfires? What I said. Uh-huh. We would just get it started with a little gas and then, you know, it would, and I never had a problem. I was never burned. There was one time when it dribbled from the gas can to where I was about 20 yards away from the pit and it was like a movie. We're all running from it. Of course, I had some burnt grass there. Nobody was hurt. I would say this, Brett, just be careful. Gas is gas. Fire is fire. You don't want it spreading. It's not really dry out right now. So now, I guess these last couple of days and what's coming up, great time to do a fire.
0: It is. And, you know, with I always recommend using diesel fuel to start a fire because it's not as flambustant. I don't know what's the word.
1: Flammable.
0: It's not as it's they're all flammable, right? It's the it doesn't poof. It's slower burning. That's it. Slower burning. I am sorry to chemists or fire experts. Right,
1: there's fire guys out there saying don't. You know what, Brett? Diesel fuel is expensive right now. Oh, my gosh.
0: It is expensive. So don't spend the money on the diesel. It's a lot safer. Kerosene.
1: What is diesel fuel now?
0: You just don't want to use regular gas because it poofs so fast.
1: And goes and out.
0: If you've done that before and you hear that, you look and you're like, uh-oh, that wasn't a good sound, you know, and gasoline's more flamboyant.
1: This is like going down memory lane, Brett. You and I are the same age. Growing up, or even now in your life, you guys ever throw an old dead Christmas tree from the prior year on an outdoor fire?
0: Oh, yeah.
1: Oh, yes. They go up like, whoof.
0: Yeah.
1: It's fun.
0: Good stuff.
1: It is good stuff. We're talking with Brett Octonite.
0: We do not recommend this at home. And if you do it, please make sure there's 15 acres of nothing but dirt and moisture around you so you don't burn anything down and maybe, stay away from flames.
1: Maybe have the garden hose nearby, you know, or some form to help out. Brett, let's give out your phone number for any questions about our designer yards or any yard questions, pruning, aeration, overseeding, your lawn. What's that phone number?
0: It's 262-392-3444. That's 262-392-3444.
1: Brett also wants to talk a little bit about late fall deep root nutrition. 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Remember, they do outdoor lighting systems as well. Can we still transplant? How about those perennials? 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Stay tuned.
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0: The October 3rd, yes, it's the fall edition of the Designer Yard Show. 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You're actually really getting busy. I mean, you're busy all summer. You don't slow down, Brett. What's been keeping you and your staff busiest right now as of late?
1: Well, I was telling you before off the air, we're as busy now as I think we're busier now than we were in the springtime, and spring was busy. But we're really busy right now. All of our construction and, you know, the design build team, they're all out building and installing new landscaping and, you know, pavilions and pool decks and all kinds of great stuff is happening right now. We're seeding lawns. Fall is a great time to seed a lawn, folks. And we're installing lots of plants, our nursery, where we hold all of the plants that are coming, come into our facility, and then we take them out to the individual projects. It's just really busy, and the weather's been nice, and we're getting a lot of stuff done. And our irrigation guys, we're probably not going to get all of the irrigation. We've sold a lot of irrigation systems this summer because of the dry weather. I think we've already started to tell people, if you call now for an irrigation system, we may not be able to fit you in this year anymore. The schedule for 2026 is, I think, kind of full, but most people are like, fine, just do it in the springtime. But, you know, so it's great. It's great to be busy. We love being busy, and yeah, it's plenty of work to do. I was going to wait till the end, but Paul, now might be a good time. We are, you know, we have a very full schedule, and folks, we will rock and roll pretty hard until Thanksgiving, and even in the weeks past Thanksgiving. So if you ever wanted to think about a career in the landscaping industry, we have some openings in a number of areas. We'd love to hear from you. And guess what? We have a new HR manager at Seasonal Service. His name is Oscar Paz, and I'd like to welcome Oscar to our team. And he's a great guy. So if you are interested in the landscaping business, interested in a career in landscaping, call and ask for Oscar, or heck, ask for me. I'd love to share with it. It's a great industry. And, you know, Paul, there's this big movement. People are moving back to the vocations and maybe not going directly to a university.
0: Oh yeah.
1: They're going to be to the technical trades, and landscaping is one of those trades. There's a lot of people think we're seasonal. We do get slower in December and January and February, but you know, we work 50 hours a week for most of the summer. And so, you know, typically by Thanksgiving, most of our team have the equivalent of 12 months of work already done, and they slow down a little bit, and they get to do a lot of the people that work outdoors. They don't mind ice fishing and snowmobiling on the downtime for a few weeks in the winter. So it's a great profession, and I'd love to hear from more people, you know, that are interested in learning more about the landscaping profession. It's a great business.
0: Are you talking year-round employment, Brett?
1: Well, yes, because we do snow. I would say that our average, somebody with a lot of experience and a foreman, they're almost employed 52 weeks a year. There's a couple of weeks that they may get off in the winter. A laborer is definitely going to maybe experience 4 to 8 weeks of time when they might not have full weekly employment. But again, they're working 45, 50, 55 hours a week from April till October. And so, you know, if you work, Paul, do you know, 52 weeks at 40 hours a week is 1,080 hours. I hope I did that math right. And a lot of our people are at, you know, 1,000 to 1,100 hours by Thanksgiving. And so while they may not get full-time employment in the dead of winter, they're okay with having 3, 4, 5, 6 weeks of unemployment, because they made a lot of money during the busy season, and they're pretty wise with their money, and they're not going out and getting part-time jobs. We do keep them because we do the snow, Paul.
2: Right.
1: And then also in the winter, we do dormant pruning. So if you want to work in the winter, chances are you're going to get mostly full employment throughout the winter as well.
0: I know that's 401k. You've got good benefits, health insurance. Brett,
1: all of that. Yeah.
0: If you have interest or know of somebody, it's just an incredible employment opportunity. Brett Ochtenegg and Seasonal Services. 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All the information and great pictures, by the way, are on Brett's website, which is seasonalservices.com. We'll be right back.
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0: Brett Ochtenhagen is back. He is your host every Saturday for the Designer Yard Show. And welcome back to the program on WISN. I'm Paul Kronforce. Brett, we talked about employment opportunities. We also ran through kind of almost a bucket list that you should have yet to do this fall. In bullet point format, Brett, go down some of those things that are very critical right now.
1: Yeah, it's really critical right now is aeration and overseeding. We have a pretty full schedule, and if you are interested in aeration and overseeding, you should call now, because I think we're going to have to close the booking on that probably by the end of next week. And also irrigation systems shut down. Again, we're very busy. I think we'll probably be taking appointments for irrigation shutdown for a couple more weeks. But again, it's getting to the end. You know, Paul, we don't know when the first frost is going to hit. And so we can't overbook that, because if you don't get your irrigation shut down, it can be catastrophic to the pipes. And so, you know, please don't. It's been nice out, Paul. We just don't want people procrastinating on any of this. If you're interested in residential snow removal in Waukesha County, is as far as we go. We don't go out of Waukesha County for residential snow removal. There's just a lot of fall cleanups too, Paul. Yeah, fall cleanups to think about. So
0: yeah,
1: if you are interested in any of those services, now is the time to call. And of course, our landscape architects, and they're designing projects for yet this fall. A lot of projects are already on the table for next spring. So just call and let's meet and walk around the yard and have a talk.
0: Well, you're right about everything, including like when that garden hose needs to be turned off because it too can freeze. Those hose bibs, the hoses themselves. We're not there yet. I mean, the Brewers are starting their first playoff game today. It's October post playoff season time. Yes, go Crew. I love it. And yet football is starting. So we are definitely getting near the end. And on this show, we will be talking about all those fall cleanups and lots of good advice from Brett in the next coming week, Saturdays at 1 o'clock each week on WISN, the Designer Yard Show. We've got more coming up after this last break. Stay tuned. 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
0: Hey, Brett, I know we're out of time, but I got to mention, you mentioned a full moon. I totally forgot about that. I woke up during the night to do what 6-year-olds have to do, right? Go to the bathroom. And as I was up, I'm like, did I leave the floodlights? Did I leave all the outdoor lights on? That moon, that full moon lit up my whole yard. There was like shadows.
1: From harvest moon.
0: Harvest moon. Oh, God, I love this time of the year. And I know people start their Halloween and everything early. Heck, Costco's got Christmas trees out. But we've got plenty of time to enjoy your yard, fall cleanup issues all coming up in the next few weeks. Me and Brett will be back next Saturday at 1 o'clock here in WISN. In the meantime, reach out for questions and call his awesome staff. 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
7: We know his name and his weapon. I'm Carmen Roberts, Fox News. The co-pilot accused of trying to hijack an Israel-bound Fly Dubai flight is identified, and we're learning that he was previously grounded by Oman Air over concerns about extremist views. Fox's Jeff Paul has more from Tel Aviv.
8: The suspect later moved to Dubai, where he eventually became a pilot for Fly Dubai. Now, the Associated Press has identified the pilot as Hammam al-Hammami. They're reporting he was born in the UAE and that his mother is from Syria, but he was able to obtain Omani citizenship through his Omani father. The Emiratis, who are leading the investigation, now saying the suspect attacked the captain of the aircraft using an axe that's normally kept in the cockpit for emergencies. Israel is also involved in this investigation, with Prime Minister Benjamin Netanyahu saying this.
9: Whoever sent him will pay a high price.
8: The UAE's attorney general saying the suspect tried to take control over the plane, attempting to carry out what they're calling a terrorist attack.
7: Investigators are trying to determine whether he acted alone or was acting under someone's direction. The captain is recovering in a hospital in Abu Dhabi. North Korea launched a ballistic missile from Wonsan today that traveled about 435 miles before landing in the sea off of Japan. And Pyongyang says that Kim Jong-un supervised that test. That launch came after a landmine explosion near the border injured three South Korean soldiers. The botched execution of death row inmate Krista Pike cost Tennessee's prisons commissioner his job and prompted Governor Bill Lee to halt all executions in the state for the rest of the year. Commissioner Frank Strada resigned to make way for an independent investigation after Wednesday's failed execution of Pike left her hospitalized on a ventilator. Her attorneys want all the evidence from that attempted execution preserved to determine what went wrong and ensure accountability. 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
11: Sunny to mostly sunny skies on Saturday, a very fall-like afternoon with high temperatures in the low to mid-60s. A light southeast wind will pick up around 5 to 10 miles an hour. As we head into tonight, there is a slight chance for maybe a light shower or a couple sprinkles. Most areas should stay dry. We will continue to have fall-like weather through the rest of the week. Fox 6 meteorologist Lisa Michaels.
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14: It was June 1983. Dad had a new shed built to store hay in for our beef cows. But the very next week, a whopper of a storm came through, picked up that shed, carried it about 100 feet, and slammed it back down to the ground. Poles were busted, tin was bent, doors were demolished. What's worse, Dad hadn't gotten around to insuring it yet. A few days later, us boys were pulling out nails, stacking up tin, and saving whatever poles were salvageable. That's when we saw them, neighbor after neighbor, showing up and pitching in and tearing that shed apart so we could rebuild. And we did. Of course, it was never quite the same. A lot of bent tin and a little leak here and there. But just a few years ago, Ben's wedding reception was held in that shed because it's still standing. And it stands as a reminder that when bad things happen, you can always count on your neighbors to dig through the mess and build you back up again. Neighbors helping neighbors. 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
25: Happy to have you here with us. It's the Women in Wealth Show from Annex Wealth Management. I'm Joel Krause. Happy to have back on the show senior financial planner Arabella Perrins. Hey, Arabella.
26: Hello.
25: And managing director of client and community engagement, Deanne Phillips.
27: Thanks, Joe. Hey, Arabella. I want to start today with a financial planning idea that sounds almost irresponsible. Are you ready?
26: Yeah.
27: Die with zero. Now, there's an entire movement around this area. And no, I don't think the message is that we should spend our last dollar 5 minutes before we die and slide into home base. No. But it does raise a fascinating question. What if we've become so focused on having enough money for retirement that we actually have forgotten what the money's supposed to do for us in life?
26: Yeah, and I think that's really the important part. A good financial plan isn't necessarily about accumulating the largest possible amount of money. It's more about using your resources intentionally over your lifetime.
27: Yeah, I agree with you. We're so good at calculating the return on our money. Maybe we should also think about the return from our money. Now, what did it allow us to do? Who did it allow us to help? What experiences did it create? Arabella, here's the $5 million question in my mind. Let's make somebody listening very wealthy. She's 70 years old. She has $5 million. Her financial plan looks amazing. And she's still afraid to spend $20,000 to take her children and grandchildren on the trip she's talked about for the last decade. Is that financial discipline, or do you think something's maybe gone fundamentally wrong? Do we need to tweak her thinking?
26: I see the situation a lot with clients, and that's really where planning becomes more than just the numbers. If the analysis shows that she can afford that trip without jeopardizing her future, then the obstacle may no longer be just purely financial. It may also be psychological.
27: This is where behavioral finance pops in. I think that's an important distinction. There's a difference between I can't afford it and I'm uncomfortable spending it. These are not the same problem. Now, let me argue the other side. I don't know when I'm going to die. I could live to 95 or 100. Healthcare, we know, gets more and more expensive. Long-term care could be obnoxiously expensive. Markets could get terrible. So isn't die with zero potentially dangerous advice?
26: It would be if we interpreted it literally. We still have to plan for longevity, healthcare, inflation, market risk, and there's always unexpected expenses that may come up. The idea isn't to recklessly spend everything you have. It's to determine what you reasonably need for that security and then think intentionally about the rest.
27: Yeah, I think that's the question. Once we've funded security, what is the rest for? Because if the answer is simply more security, there may never be a number that feels like enough. Now, here's the part I find particularly compelling. Money has value, but so does time, and so does health. The trip you can take at 62 may not be the trip you want or are physically able to take at 82.
26: Exactly. Certain experiences have a window, and you don't want that FOMO, the fear of missing out.
27: Right. So maybe we shouldn't simply ask, can I afford this? We should also ask, if I wait 10 years, will I still be able to enjoy it in the same way? Now, travel's obvious, but it could also be buying that lake house while your kids still want to come, taking your granddaughter to Europe, learning something new, or starting a business, helping your kids when they're buying their first home instead of leaving money for them when they're 65.
26: And that's where planning can be really powerful. You can start matching your money with the stages of life where it can have the greatest impact.
27: Okay, here's where I suspect some listeners are yelling at their radios. What about my kids? I want to leave them something. So, does die with zero mean don't leave an inheritance?
26: Not at all. So leaving a legacy may be one of your most important goals. The difference is making it intentional rather than just simply leaving whatever happens to be left. And some people may decide that they'd rather give a portion during their lifetime when they can actually see that impact.
27: Okay, of course that raises another interesting question. When is your money most valuable to your children? When they're 35 and buying the house, raising kids, building a business, or when they're 65 and inherit it? And unfortunately, there's no universal answer, but I think it's worth asking. Same applies to charity. Would I rather leave 100 grand in my estate someday or begin giving now and really actually be able to see what that money can accomplish? And that brings me back to where we started, Arabella. We're conditioned to look at an investment statement and say, what return did I get on my money? 5%, 8%, 10%. Important question, yes. But maybe there's another return we should measure. What's the return from my money? Maybe it is that family trip everyone still talks about 10 years later. Maybe it's watching your daughter buy her first home. Maybe it's helping a grandkid graduate without debt. Maybe it's seeing a charitable gift make a difference while you're still here to experience it.
26: Yep, and none of those returns are going to appear on that investment statement.
27: Well, yeah, that doesn't make them any less valuable, though. Arabella, for the lifelong listener and saver listening who says, I understand all of this intellectually, but spending still scares me. Where do we start?
26: I say start with the plan. Determine what you need and decide what you want to leave to family or charity. And once you know those goals are appropriately funded, you can begin identifying what your money can make possible today.
27: I like that. So die with zero isn't really spend it all. Maybe the better interpretation is don't leave your money's purpose until the end of your life. Protect your future. Take care of the people you love. Support the causes that matter to you. And yeah, we should absolutely care about the return on our money. But maybe a life well planned also asks, what's the return from it?
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2: 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Well, saving can feel overwhelming, a little bit of a daunting task, depending on how you want to save, especially with so many different accounts and rules to navigate. The good news is that we each have savings vehicles, and they all serve a specific purpose, and knowing where to save is just as important as how much you save. So we're going to talk through the main options and how they may work together to support your short-term needs, long-term goals, and legacy plans, depending on where you're at. And to help us do that, she's seen a lot of it. Financial planning specialist Rebecca Posig is back on the show. Hey, Rebecca.
10: Hi, Joe. Thanks for having me back.
2: Of course. Thanks for being here. Let's talk about the first steps of savings. So do you have a cash cushion? Maybe this is something that people need to think about to handle unexpected expenses without using a credit card.
10: Oh, absolutely. That's one of the fundamentals of financial planning, especially when someone is just starting out. It's so important to get that emergency fund established and growing. We like to see 6 months to a year of your fixed expenses as your emergency fund, your rainy day, something happened and I need cash now fund. And that high interest rate, like credit card debt, that can really bog down a financial plan.
2: Okay, on to the 401k. Maybe you started a new job. Maybe you've had several new jobs over the past decade, let's say 5-10 years. Are you taking full advantage of your employer's 401k match?
10: Yeah, whether you're just starting out or approaching the end of your career, 401ks are such a great way to save for retirement, especially because it's convenient. You can set it up so that the contribution automatically comes out of your paycheck. You just set it up once and it's taken care of for you. How much a person should contribute, that of course depends on their unique circumstances, but we practically always recommend contributing at least enough to get that company match you were talking about. So that's when employers will put in a percentage if you also put in at least that percentage. So you contribute at least 3%, they'll put in 3%. If you put in 4%, they'll still only put in 3%, but you saved some extra dollars, so gold star for you. And that match, that's like free money. So it's a great place to start with the 401k. And after that, there are limits to how much you can contribute. Those change depending on your age. And kind of a newer thing, if you're age 60 to 63, you may be able to contribute more than anyone else. So that's a nice little perk as you're nearing retirement.
2: Think about where you're at age-wise, and you might be able to make some adjustments with the 401k. On to the HSA, the health savings account. Are you eligible for an HSA through a high deductible health plan?
10: Yeah, here at Annex, we're big fans of health savings accounts because they offer three potential tax benefits, and there aren't really other accounts that do that. So when you contribute, the contributions reduce your taxable income. Then for all those years that the contributions are invested and growing, the earnings aren't being taxed. And when you go to pull out the funds, they aren't taxed even then if you use them for qualified medical expenses. And since HSAs are such a powerful tool, while you're contributing, it can be really helpful to try to pay for those smaller little medical expenses out of pocket. And then you keep the majority of your funds inside the HSA to grow over a longer period of time.
2: And sometimes these are situations that people forget about. So you probably had some eye-opening moments with clients, or you've seen clients take advantage of these things sometimes.
10: Yeah, exactly. A lot of times we'll be looking through the tax return and we'll see that someone has made almost the maximum contribution, yet they had expenses that were almost that same amount. And then you're not really getting that benefit of the tax-deferred growth of the earnings.
2: On to the 529 plans. Is there someone in your life you'd like to help with future education costs? Because that can be expensive.
10: Oh, 100%. Joe, 529 plans are one of my favorite topics because they are such a great way to leave a legacy for the next generation. Whether you're a parent, grandparent, relative, whoever, you can set one of these up for a child in your life. You contribute to it, you can invest it, you can let it grow. And the funds can be used tax-free for those qualified education expenses. It's not just college expenses anymore. There's a whole laundry list of how the funds can be used now. So, Joe, I have a question for you. What do they say on airplanes when they're talking about oxygen masks?
2: Oh, take care of yourself first, right?
10: Exactly. You have to put on your own mask before you help your children or those around you. It's the same

0: It's the Women in Wealth Show from Annex Wealth Management. Back to Deanne Phillips, the Managing Director of Client and Community Engagement at Annex.
1: And I'm still sitting with Senior Financial Planner Arabella Perrins. Now, most of us, Arabella, say, and I'm included in this, our pets are definitely family. But what happens when the veterinarian says, we can fix this and it's only going to cost you $8,000? At what point does love become a financial decision? I came across a U.S. news piece on pet insurance. One of the things that jumped out at me was how quickly our veterinary costs can escalate. Torn ACL can run somewhere between $3,000 and $6,000. And something as seemingly random as a swallowed foreign object can easily cost $3,000 or more. I was just at the vet with Charlie Ann, a torn paw, $1,200 later, and staples and the cone of shame, unfortunately.
2: Oh, so, wow.
1: I know. Well, and you know, to me, it's like, nope, we got to fix her. Let me start with a simple question. Who really needs pet insurance? Is this something almost every pet owner should consider, or does it depend on the household?
2: You know what? The answer with everything in our realm is it depends, right? It depends on the owner's financial situation, the pet's age and their breed, and how much the unexpected expense the family could comfortably absorb. For some people, insurance protects against that financial shock. It's almost like prepaying for the expense. For others, self-funding may be a bit more realistic.
1: Yeah, this is also how you feel about risk.
2: Oh yeah, insurance all comes down to risk.
1: Okay, and this is where I think the financial planning piece really comes in. If I have 10 grand sitting in savings specifically for emergencies, maybe I make one decision. If a $10,000 vet bill would go on a credit card, maybe I make another. So would you agree with this? If you can't comfortably self-insure, you probably need to at least understand what pet insurance could do for you.
2: Yes, exactly.
1: Okay, so here's something that I think confuses people. Maybe you can help us clarify this a little. Some plans cover accidents and illnesses, and some have wellness riders. Again, when I hear the word rider, I think ching ching. It means you're paying extra.
2: So usually riders will come with an additional cost kind of tacked onto there. So it's important to understand, what are you getting? What is the benefit that you're getting for that extra cost?
1: Yeah, because some of them, it might be true catastrophic, and some of them might contain a lot more. The distinction matters. Maybe the question isn't simply, does this plan cover a lot? Maybe it's, what risk am I trying to transfer? So if someone's comparing policies, what should they look at first?
2: Yeah, with insurance policies, there's never two that are created exactly equally, where just because one is more expensive than the other, it doesn't mean that one is worse or better. You have to look at, what are the benefits that are included in there? What are the out-of-pocket costs? What is the deductible? What will the insurer reimburse? Is there a cap on what they'll pay? And then the premiums might make sense, where if you're getting a lot better benefits with one, it's going to be a little bit pricier. So those are the things you're going to have to really look at to compare.
1: Sure. So if it covers more, you're probably going to pay a larger deductible or premium potentially. Okay. These caps that you're mentioning can matter a lot. Low annual or lifetime limits could leave you exposed after a serious illness or injury. And a lot of times that could be right in the heart of retirement, right? So the cheapest premium may not actually be the cheapest policy when something big happens. And I think we have to remember that.
2: Exactly.
1: So what catches people off guard? Waiting periods, pre-existing conditions, breed-specific exclusions? Ooh.
2: People sometimes assume that they can buy coverage after the diagnosis or when symptoms start, but insurance generally does not work that way, whether it's humans or pets.
1: Right, right. For people also, because it ruins their actuarial pool if you enter their pool and you already have a very serious illness.
2: Right.
1: So everybody's premium could potentially rise to cover that gap, because now they're taking on more risk, taking you into the pool.
2: And you may not even be deemed insurable once you already have these pre-existing conditions that may be excluded.
1: With a human, it's a little easier to do the test or get them approved so you can find those pre-existing conditions. With a pet, sometimes you just don't know. I mean, breed specifically, you could say, yeah, I've got a golden. They're predisposed to a little bit more hip dysplasia, for example. But you don't really know what you don't know. Some of this is about the breeder, the actual dog itself, the environment they're in.
2: Right. And also insurance carriers may be different. If one carrier will treat a certain condition as really more expensive or bad in some way, another carrier might treat it differently. So it's important to look around at your options.
1: And this is really deeply personal. Like when that $10,000 surgery comes and it may give your dog another year or two, financial capacity matters, but so does the pet's quality of life. This is where planning in advance can really reduce guilt. If the first time you turn to each other and say, how much are we willing to spend, is while you're crying in the emergency vet hospital,

0: that is a terrible moment to try to invent a financial philosophy.
1: Absolutely.
0: So most families should talk about things before there's a crisis. If someone's listening and owns a pet today, what are some things you'd like them to do quickly?
1: Yeah, first, really just sit down and understand what a major veterinary expense would do to your finances. How does that fit into your situation? And secondly, like I said before, compare these insurance policies carefully. It's not just down to the premium, but what's actually covered and what's excluded. And third, have a realistic emergency plan put together. This doesn't necessarily have to include insurance, but it may include self-funding, savings, or some combination.
0: I love that. Would you know what you'd do? Because pet insurance doesn't eliminate the emotional decision. It just changes how much of that plan is financial. Arabella Perrins, thanks for joining me.
1: Thank you.
2: Our Women in Wealth live series continues. 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
2: 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Deanne Phillips is the Managing Director of Client and Community Engagement at Annex.
0: Thanks, Joe. And welcome to At the Helm, where we introduce you to women whose leadership is changing businesses, nonprofits, and communities. And we discover not only what they do, but how they lead. Today's guest is especially fun for me because long before I was hosting Women in Wealth, I was Bonnie Brewer. So apparently the Milwaukee Brewers and I have both been a part of some interesting career pivots. My guest today is Marty Ronsky. She's the chief operating officer of the Milwaukee Brewers and the first woman in franchise history to hold that role. A Wisconsin native and attorney by training, Marty spent more than two decades helping shape the organization from the inside. And that's what I want to talk about today, including she served as general counsel before moving into operational leadership. But what really stands out about Marty's story isn't simply the title she's held. It's her belief that great organizations are built through people, cultures, and developing the next generation of leaders, which makes her exactly the kind of leader we love introducing to you at the Helm. Marty, welcome to Women in Wealth.
3: Oh, thank you so much for having me, Deanna. I really appreciate it.
0: Thanks for being here. Let's start before baseball.
3: Sure.
0: When you were in law school, what did you think your career was going to look like? Did Major League Baseball ever enter into a picture anywhere?
3: No, it honestly didn't. I think, you know, that was 100 years ago now. But what I understood to be the potential careers coming out of law school didn't include professional sports. I had been an athlete my whole life, loved sports, always had, but it seemed to be more of a hobby to me than a career path. I truly thought I would practice some kind of law. You know, I was fortunate to end up joining the law firm of Foley & Lardner, and I had no career aspirations, to be honest with you, beyond developing myself as a lawyer with that firm at that point.
0: But when the Brewers opportunity came along, you already had a great career, young family. You've talked about your husband's encouragement to pursue it. What made you willing to say yes to an opportunity that wasn't necessarily part of the plan?
3: Oh my gosh, I don't know that I was entirely willing. It's a funny story, actually. You know, it's a funny story. And it's just, I'll be as honest as can be. You're right. I had had a wonderful 5 to 6 years at Foley. Mm. Andy and I had gotten married, and I had moved over to Marquette University Law School as a professor there, was teaching there, and loved academia. I'm from a family of teachers and absolutely loved academia. So when Rick called me looking for a lawyer for the firm, for the next general counsel for the firm, you know, I was at home with a newborn, and the thought of, you know, a complete career shift at that point was not only daunting professionally, it was daunting just from, you know, an everyday life perspective with this little one. So, you know, it was really talking to Andy and having Andy, I think, give me that loving bump. But then it also took others, Dan. You know, I remember talking to Joe Kearney, the dean of the law school at that point, and saying, Joe, you know, what do I do with this? You know, what do I do? This is an incredible opportunity, but I love what I'm doing. And frankly, I'm a little bit nervous, right? I don't know what this change would mean.
0: You're building outward from where you are.
3: That's exactly
0: right. And that's the unknown.
3: Yeah. And so many of those, I think, as a woman who's looking at trying to balance new things in my personal life, wanting to be a really good mom and then thinking about shifting careers at the same time was a lot.
0: Of course it was. And how do you really know when you're ready to move beyond the expertise that originally got you into the room, especially with a newborn? You think about all that we don't know, but really you didn't leave your legal expertise behind. You built outward from it. Legal became leadership. Your responsibilities continued expanding into people, technology, analytics, strategy, operations. And then, of course, in 2022, you became the first woman to serve as chief operating officer of the Milwaukee Brewers. And at that time, you were the only female COO in Major League Baseball. Did you feel the significance of being the first? See, sometimes people say the only in the room, right? Were you mostly thinking, well, I just focus on my job?
3: I think I was very fortunate that my everyday world at the Brewers, right? First at the law firm, then at the law school, and then at the Brewers. My everyday world did not shine a spotlight on the fact that, oh gosh, it's a woman doing this.
0: Yes.
3: I was surrounded by a lot of, you know, people say baseball's the most archaic sport there is, and women in those positions of leadership in baseball are unusual and must feel very... I would say at the Brewers, yes, it's a little more comfortable, right? And always had been in terms of the folks. Rick has always been, I don't think he looks at things in that way.
0: Right.
3: So I had always been very comfortable. That moment, Deanne, it did shine a spotlight. All of a sudden, I have reporters, right, calling and asking me how it feels to be the first. And I remember very distinctly sitting in my office, taking a pause and sort of feeling this new weight, so to speak. And now I've embraced it, right? I think it's an exciting weight, if you will, to carry, but it is real. You know, I have young women that call all the time and say, how'd you do this? Oh, hang in there for us. And it's like, you know, I'm just trying to make it through the day.
0: Sometimes I think we think, ooh, a door opened, do I walk through it? But really, we opened that door.
3: Yeah.
0: And when that's half the battle, right? So you opened that door, Marty, and then walking through it, in a way, yes, it's a challenge, of course, but it's also kind of a breath of fresh air.
3: There's no doubt. When you get through that door, right, there's so much gratitude, and there's so many other people that were involved in that, but you're there. And so the question becomes, what's next?
0: Okay, if the 25-year-old Marty could see you today, your career, family, the organization that you are helping lead, what would she have the hardest time believing?
3: I think that I became so confident outside my box. We talked earlier and you asked the very good question, you know, what did you think you were going to be? Because right. I think that's what so many of us need to check ourselves on. What do you think you're going to be today? That's enough, right? The way the world is changing so quickly,
0: right?
3: Especially professionally. I think we have to get young people, but young women, more and more comfortable that what they're going to be when they grow up might not even exist today.
0: Right.
3: What you're going to be may not exist. So take the moment you're in, take the role you're in, take the doors that are open, make the best of them, be a sponge in those spaces, make the best of it. And when the next door opens, don't be afraid. At the same time, though, and this will be, I tell people, if you really love what you're doing and you think there's more to do in that moment, you don't have to say yes to a change.
0: Oh, that's
3: you
0: huge.
3: You don't have to, right? I think if there's a progression, it's something you've been working toward, and you are ready, go for it. Every time, go for it, even if you're scared. But if you feel there's more in a certain space to be done, you know, you have to sort of look inside. You have to understand yourself and know where you want to be. And if you think you're making the biggest difference for yourself and for others there, stick around.
0: Yeah, and I think it requires, what I'm hearing, is adaptability. Of course, patience, talent, love, the leadership is so far beyond the titles. It really is about identifying the opportunity and giving yourself the opportunity to walk through that door. Marty Ronsky, COO of the Brewers, and I'm Deanne Phillips, and it's the Women in Wealth Show from Annex Wealth Management. And we're with Marty Ronsky, COO of the Milwaukee Brewers. You know, we spent a lot of time talking about how women actually get ahead. How do I get that promotion? How do I make it to the C-suite? How do I know I've made it? How do I negotiate? Marty, every company claims to have great culture. What does a great workplace culture feel like?
3: I think when you have really strong, really healthy workplace culture, right? We say good, that requires a little more defining. And I do think that the definition of a really healthy culture depends on the company you're at in a given moment. But I think it feels like something you don't notice. So that was not a particularly articulate way of saying it, but I think that a really healthy, solid culture simply means people feel good about coming each day.
0: Yes.
3: And they feel that they are additive. So they feel that we all, right, human beings, I can go, I don't need to be a psychologist,
0: sure.
3: Right? But human beings feel best when they feel like they are needed, when they have a role, and when they are making a difference. And when you have a healthy culture, people aren't focused on, well, that guy got that, and that gal got that, and I didn't this, and I didn't that. Their questions are being answered. Those questions that you were just referencing, how do I do this? How do I get ahead? How do I grow in my space? That information is available to the professionals, to the talent in your organization when culture is really at its healthiest.
0: Okay, so you've got a space where the employees and the people that build the company really want to be there. I love that. The feel-good feeling, like when I know it's a radio day and I get to record and I get to come in. It's not I have to.
3: Right.
0: It is I want to, but it's I get to at some point. That makes me feel that, oh, I've walked through the right door for me. There's a wonderful analogy between sports and business. You can assemble a group of phenomenally talented individuals. You can have the right people, but still not have a winning team, right? What have you learned about the difference between collecting talented people and actually building a team?
3: Yeah, it's one of my favorite things to think and talk about. I'm really blessed. We have both at the Brewers right now. We have a collection of some of the, what I would argue, I'd put our talent and our people up against those at any other business, frankly.
0: But including, I'm sorry, what we don't always see. We see the winning hits, the home runs, but it's what we don't see.
3: That's exactly right. And it all, Matt Arnold and Rick Schlesinger would be the first to tell you that the product we put on the field is a product in part of amazing talent, an amazing culture that Pat Murphy has built, an incredible culture that Matt has built, and then an incredible culture, right? So it's bringing together all those pieces. to answer your question very specifically, everybody can be amazing sitting in their little tiny space and they're at their computer all by themselves. You might be just super amazing, but it isn't until you bring all of those people together, the work that all of the people do, right? How does it complement as it goes together? And we call it cross-functional operations. And it's not until really you're operating at your peak level cross-functionally that you truly, your culture will just go through the roof in addition to your productivity and your output. People start to see, you know, we hear employees talk all the time about, I hate that we're just, you know, we're in these little pockets and we aren't working across. I want to know what that guy's doing, that guy's doing. The reality is that when we talk about working cross-functionally, it's a lot harder. It's a lot more work to operate in that way. But when you do it, it requires somebody to consistently be reminding and pushing together until everyone is doing that, until everyone is the autopilot is, no, what does that guy think? How do we do this? I wonder what they think. And you start to see that cross-functional becoming habitual. That's really where you see the greatest output. And the culture feed off of that is unbelievable.
0: And that's where, and this is a harder thing, I think, the higher you go, that letting go. That's when you see that, you know you can really step back. The right people are in the right chairs doing the right thing. And sometimes it's hard. You know, we may think we're bringing our best talent to the table. And the leader may go, you know what? I'm seeing this in you, and this is what our team needs right now, and this is where we need you, right?
3: Oh, yeah. Mark did that to me a while ago. When I moved beyond the role of general counsel, we had some other changes that were taking place in the organization at the leadership levels, and Mark asked me to take on IT human resources, and I remember chuckling and saying, Mark, I'm not an IT person. I am a lawyer. Like, they don't teach us that. Like, I can't boot up my own computer most days.
0: I
3: I'm just
0: going to
3: be
0: that.
3: Honest with you. I can now. I'm much better. But years ago when I, and he said, Marty, here's the deal. Then hire somebody that's an expert in that space, but lead them. You set the strategy. You help set the direction for these folks, and then hire your experts under you. And it was one of the best, strongest messages I got. He said, I have faith in the way you lead. That's what we need to see brought into this space. And so I agreed to take on HR and IT and all these other things when I didn't know the first, you know, it's easy to spot a not great culture or problems. It's much more difficult to feel like you're in a position to help address or fix them. And that was a scary yes that I gave him, but he threw me out there and away we went.
0: As long as there's good communication across the lines, right? Yeah. Where you can actually say, okay, this is working for me. This isn't, this is what I'm seeing. This is where I need help. And sometimes I think as women, it's hard to do that too, to come to your boss and go, you know what, uncle, I need a little help in this. It's getting a little overwhelming here and this is what we need. I want to make this useful to the listener who maybe isn't a COO. Maybe she manages five people or runs a small business, leads a nonprofit, even heads a volunteer committee, right? What's one leadership behavior that she could practice tomorrow that would make the people around her better?
3: Sometimes we are moving so quickly. And we have, when we finally have an opportunity to have a larger impact, right, at a larger level. And that includes with your five people you might be managing or your nonprofit. When you finally have that opportunity, you're moving so quickly that you're not necessarily taking the time to check yourself in terms of what are assumptions or conclusions that you have drawn in your prior role or, you know, over time. Are you listening, right? So what are those assumptions and what is real? When we move into those leadership roles and those leadership positions, people are often saying, you don't need to be in the room anymore. You don't. But the reality is at the outset, when you're hearing all this information is coming at you, you do need to be in the room, be a present leader sometimes. So it's the, when you're making decisions outside of a room and you're too far removed from it, right? You'll say something and you see those eyeballs of the people looking at you like, but no, that's not really how it works. Pay attention to that. Those people are looking at you in that way for a reason. And sometimes you got to get yourself into that room and actually watch. I'm not saying you have to run things in that room. I'm not saying anything. Watch and listen so you can start to see for yourself how pieces are coming together and how things are actually working. And sometimes, you know, where there's a gap that needs to be addressed. People say, oh, I just thinking about work all the time. Yeah, You know what? Sometimes right. you are just thinking about it all the time.
0: That's
3: but
0: right.
3: hopefully that's a really joyful thing to be thinking about because you feel like you can have an impact in making things better.
0: Marty Ronsky, COO of the Milwaukee Brewers. I hope that you are in that role in that seat for a very long time. You're doing wonderful things for the Brewers. So thank you for everything you're doing. And thank you for joining me on Women in Wealth today.
3: Aw, thanks for having me. I appreciate it.
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0: And I'm sitting here with Dr. Brian Jacobson, Chief Economic Strategist for Annex. Hello and welcome, Dr. J.
20: Hey, it's great to be here.
0: And you know, so my partner has a t-shirt that says, it's all fun and games until someone ends up in a cone.
20: I love that. I have a t-shirt that says, proud dog dad, so I can sympathize with that.
0: I love that. I'm a proud dog mom, too. And earlier, Arabella Perrins and I were talking about pet insurance, and this is an area that you have some experience in.
20: I do. The insurance companies make money on it. Right. I mean, that's the reason why they sell it. But we were very blessed to have two purebred Bichons that we got as puppies. Because my wife had experience having a Bichon, she kind of knew the high risk associated with certain, you know, health sure. outcomes. And as a result, we got the pet insurance when they were puppies, where it was pretty reasonable. And one of them, she ended up with an autoimmune disorder, which was very interesting. So we ended up taking her to a vet hospital that was affiliated with a university. They did all sorts of tests, got her on medication. And yeah, that was one of those cases where she survived and lived a nice, long, relatively healthy life.
0: Yeah.
20: But yeah, the pet insurance covered a ton. But then we had pet insurance on another, our stilt-legged mutt, Franklin. He was adorable, loved him to death, but didn't really need it. You know, because he was just as healthy as a horse most of his life.
0: Yeah, see, it's all what you think about risk.
20: Yeah.
0: And speaking of risk, Dr. J, knock, knock.
20: Who's there?
0: It's your portfolio. Today it has some questions. Nothing to do with a dog because we're not going to talk about the quarantine issue abroad. But I want you to picture this, okay? I found this perfect little place in Portugal. Are you ready?
20: Mm.
0: Ocean view, walkable town. Amazing food, not to mention the wine. Maybe my money goes a little further.
20: Sure.
0: I'm ready to retire abroad. What could possibly go wrong?
20: Oh, gosh, all the complications associated with that. Funny story, I was in Barcelona a few years ago, and there was a gentleman who was originally from France. I ran into him at a laundromat. He was doing that. He was moving to Portugal because he found a area that sounded a lot like what you described.
0: Yep.
20: So maybe if you move there, you'll run into him. Great guy.
0: I'm going to give you the dream.
20: Mm-hmm.
0: I want you to give me the reality. My beautiful little town costs less than where I live now. Housing's cheaper. Restaurants are cheaper. Life is cheaper. Brian, the reality?
20: Yeah, cost of living is only a small part of that, right? There's so much more that goes into it besides just what is the cost of living. There's a lot of things that maybe when on the surface, it looks cheaper, but actually when you get into all the details, it could end up being a lot more expensive and a lot more complicated for you.
0: I'm supposed so, and we have to consider the taxes, healthcare, and insurance part. So my retirement plan can work perfectly in U.S. dollars, and my lifestyle could still become more expensive in euros.
20: It really could. Yeah. If you look at it in euros, and especially in terms of if you're retired, think about your benefits that you get in the United States, and then can you actually collect those in that foreign country? That's a major issue when it comes to healthcare, especially. Uh-huh.
0: So make sure we're measuring everything that money has to cover. Okay, fast forward. I'm living in Portugal now. I've left America behind. Surely I've left the IRS behind. Fact or fiction?
20: Oh, no, you haven't, right? They are the they don't stow away in your luggage.
0: I knew you'd ruin this for me, Brian.
20: That's right. But they do have the right to tax you on your worldwide income.
0: Ah.
20: So just because you're not living in the United States doesn't mean that you are outside of their reach. And I think that's a complication some people have to think about. Yeah. Are you going to give up your citizenship? Right? Probably not, but maybe some people have looked into doing that, and that is not as easy as what it looks, at least at first blush. And so if you're going to stay a U.S. citizen and then move over there, you're going to have all those complications associated with paying taxes, perhaps not just to the IRS, but also to the country in which you're living. Now, maybe there's a tax treaty in place where whatever you pay to that country itself, you get a credit on your U.S. taxes, but that's not exactly something that you can just plug into probably a TurboTax or H&R Block software program and get
0: mind.
20: It to do it. Yeah.
0: Okay, so goodbye IRS. The reality, the IRS may have your forwarding address. All right, here's my third dream. Okay, I have Medicare. Healthcare is covered. I'm 67. I have Medicare. If I get sick in my beautiful Portuguese village, I'm covered.
20: Yeah, Medicare probably isn't going to pay those benefits over there. Now, maybe you're going to be covered under some sort of national system that they have. Mm-hmm. Most likely, you're going to have to look into some sort of private coverage or buying into their national system. So there are a lot of complications around that. And it can also apply to when you're traveling. Now, if you are traveling abroad and covered under Medicare, perhaps there is some sort of coverage. But if you are actually residing abroad, that's a very different story.
0: Yeah, that's very true. That you can get coverage if you're traveling abroad, but you have to check with your agent on that.
20: Yes,
0: do. It's not expensive if you travel a lot, and you probably should. Costa Rica has a system, I know, where you can buy into their country. You have to buy into a business. It's expensive. It's like, I think, over $250,000, but there's a time period, but it buys you into the benefits as well. But they want you to be giving back to the economy if you're going to commit to living there.
20: Well, absolutely. Yeah, and plus, you didn't live there during your working years, right? And that's oftentimes when people are paying into the system as well, they're working.
0: Dropping the coverage for healthcare without understanding the rules obviously creates problems if I later come home.
20: Yes. Oh, my gosh. Yes. Yeah. So if you suddenly are like, nope, I don't need Medicare, well, then how are you going to re-enroll? Right.
0: Oh,
20: I mean, that's a big issue as well.
0: Pre-existing conditions would matter. Okay. So dream, I've already solved healthcare. Reality, moving may create an entirely new healthcare planning decision. All right, Brian, it's 2026. My banking is online. My investments online. I can access everything from my phone. Why would moving matter?
20: Your money is in a particular country. Just because you can see it on your app doesn't mean that it's as accessible as what you think it is. It does have its own geography. When we were traveling in Europe, it was a matter of, you're like, let's go to the ATM machine and get some euros at that point.
0: Sure.
20: And we were able to do that. There are transaction fees associated with it, of course. But then also, are you able to make the investments? This is a growing issue with data privacy, especially in the European Union. They have their own rules about what type of information needs to be stored in that geography versus back in the United States, the transfer of data, all sorts of complications. So if you're going to be traveling or moving, check with your bank or brokerage first.
0: Okay, absolutely. And you know, I think the biggest dream, I love it there. I vacationed there 6 times. Okay, last one. I know I want to live there because I've been there a ton. I know the restaurants. I know the food. I know exactly where I'm getting my morning coffee. I'm ready.
20: Maybe not, right? Do you have everything really lined up? And also think about estate planning, right? What happens if you own property over there? It's complicated enough if you have property in a different state. Imagine if you have property in a different country, especially since that country is probably going to have its own rules about inheritance.
0: Yes, I think we can't confuse loving a place on vacation and loving it, loving our life back here, because our life is settled back here as well, too. We have had clients who have moved abroad only to move to their dream location where they usually vacation, and they hadn't experienced the off season. Boy, that changed them. They came running back here. Now, it's one thing if it's across the country, and you're still in the U.S. Another thing if you're abroad. It's the Women in Wealth Show from Annex Wealth Management. And I'm Deanne Phillips, and I'm sitting here with Dr. Brian Jacobson, our chief economic strategist. Hey, Brian, I've got a retirement story for you that almost sounds implausible and impossible. Ready? Okay. Two people retire. They have $1 million. They invest the money essentially the same way. They withdraw comparable amounts every year. One eventually runs out of money. The other ends up with more than $4.5 million. And according to retirement researcher Michael Fink, the big difference was simply this. One retired in 2000. The other retired in 2003. Ooh. Now, Dr. J, how could 3 years make that much of a difference?
20: Oh, my. Well, this is where it gets really interesting is what sort of experience do you have early on in retirement and throughout retirement, especially if you suddenly were, let's say you retired at the peak of the tech bubble, which is about when that would have been, versus if it was at the trough, at the bottom, right? So if you suddenly had to experience a big drawdown in your portfolio because you had, maybe it was a 60-40, right? 60% stock, 40% bond allocation. But early on, as you're withdrawing money from there, you're locking in those losses as the market is also going down. That can be a very different experience compared to if you had started in 2003 when the market was at a bottom and beginning to go on a multi-year rally.
0: Sure. So this is really important. Two people could potentially earn similar long-term average returns and still have very different retirement outcomes simply because the good and bad years arrived in a different order.
20: Yep. And so that's what's called sequence of return risk, which is a technical term. But yeah, it's exactly that concept that if you get the, you know, 1 year it's up, the next year it's down. But if it's 1 year it's down and then the next year it's up, that's the sequence, right? What order does it happen in? That makes a huge difference if you are withdrawing your money. It can also be a benefit for if you are saving for retirement. There can be a sequence of return benefit. So it's not always a risk. If you are young and if you're starting to invest during a bear market, right, that can actually be kind of a good thing as you're starting to invest. What you want to try to avoid are those situations where you're beginning to take those withdrawals, especially pivoting from contributions to distributions during a bear market.
0: The markets will always have questions. The good news is your portfolio plan should already have many of the answers. 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Thanks for joining me.
20: Thank you.
2: 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For Deanne Phillips and all of our guests today, I'm Joe Krause. 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We'll talk again next Saturday at 2 on the Women in Wealth Show from Annex Wealth Management on News Talk 1130 WISN.
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6: Was grounded once before. I'm Roger Stern, Fox News. We're learning more about the Fly Dubai first officer who stabbed the captain and tried to take over the flight until passengers stopped him. Fox's Jeff Paul in Tel Aviv.
7: According to people familiar with the matter who spoke to Fox News, the suspect in this case was previously hired by Oman Air, but was later given a ground job over suspicion of his activities. Now, exactly what those activities were has not been disclosed yet, but the suspect later moved to Dubai, where he eventually became a pilot for Fly Dubai. The Associated Press has identified the pilot as 29-year-old Hammam al-Hammami. The reporting, he was born in the UAE and that his mother is from Syria, but was able to obtain Omani citizenship through his father. The Emiratis, who are leading the investigation, now say the suspect attacked the captain of the aircraft using the cockpit's axe. The UAE's attorney general is saying the suspect then tried to take control of the plane, attempting to carry out what they're calling a terrorist attack.
6: Investigators want to know if the first officer acted alone or had connections with an extremist group or foreign entity. At least 10 people hurt, too, in critical condition in Australia, after the driver of a vehicle plowed into a crowd standing in the road to cheer on the Newcastle Knights rugby team. Police confirming it was not a terrorist attack. Counter-terrorism minister Yasmin Catley.
8: Please drive responsibly. Take your time. We want everybody to enjoy themselves and help in celebrating what the Newcastle Knights have achieved.
6: Multiple reports say the 18-year-old motorist drove erratically to get the crowd excited but lost control of his vehicle. South Korea reports another ballistic missile fired by North Korea. 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
9: Sunny to mostly sunny skies on Saturday, a very fall-like afternoon with high temperatures in the low to mid-60s. A light southeast wind will pick up around 5 to 10 miles an hour. As we head into tonight, there is a slight chance for maybe a light shower or a couple sprinkles. Most areas should stay dry. We will continue to have fall-like weather through the rest of the week. I'm Fox 6 meteorologist Lisa Michaels.
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0: Good afternoon on News Talk 1130 WISN. This is your hometown lawyer with estate planning attorney Rob Mulick. I'm Paul Kronforst. Rob, welcome back to WISN. It's your show, so it's hard to welcome somebody back.
1: There you go. It's good seeing you again, Paul.
0: It's great to see you. Are you excited to see this playoffs for the Brewers begin?
1: Yeah, I can't wait. I'm looking forward to it. So yeah. I'm going to the game tomorrow on Sunday here, so we'll see how that goes. But yeah, I try to get to one game every series if I can. With football commitments and everything else, mm-hmm. It's tougher. But I know Sundays we're free now, so that's why when my broker asked me, that's when I decided to get the tickets for Sunday. So once the schedule came out, I booked it for that Sunday, and we'll see how it goes. So.
0: Crossing our fingers that the Brewers can go all the way.
1: And eternally optimistic is how I describe most Brewers fans. And yeah. That's just what I'm hoping for. It's another shot. It's mm-hmm. another ticket to the dance. You know, maybe this year our number gets called. So,
0: you know what? If it doesn't, Rob, I will look at this season as the 103 victories that we ended up at. Yeah. As a success,
1: clearly. 100%. I mean, you can't really look at it any other way. 103 wins is a franchise record. It's over 100 wins, which is a huge standard. And let's face it, if I were a betting man, I don't think we have an MLB season next year. So we get to enjoy this one for as long as we possibly can.
0: Is that
1: can.
0: What you're thinking right now?
1: I am. With the CBA expiring December 1 and the clamoring and the debate over a salary cap, it's tough. You know, I was talking to some of my buddies. Implementing a salary cap is exceedingly difficult to do. There is precedent, though. Yeah. The NHL did install one. The problem was that was about 20 years ago, and the pie is significantly smaller in the NHL than it is for MLB, and you don't have the 10-year mega contracts and things of that nature that would have to get worked out somehow, right? I mean, these people sign contracts. They're legally binding documents. I don't know how that plays with collective bargaining rules or anything like that. Even though I'm a lawyer, I don't know that specific area of the law. But I do know enough about it that the money and the stakes are so high that a lot of people are going to be having a lot of opinions on that. And I mean, you have MLB now airing commercials basically saying, and that it's pandering, right? What they'll do is they'll have fans and they interview fans saying, man, you know, this game would be a lot more competitive if we had a salary cap, blah, blah, blah, blah. They're planting the seed for the fact that it's salary cap or bust and that it's the fans who want the salary cap.
0: Interesting right? You say that because there's not a lot of discussion, at least right now, because we're so focused on the Brewers and what they're doing in front of us.
1: Right.
0: And the season's still not over, obviously. This is correct. The best part, the postseason.
1: You bet.
0: But I haven't heard much talk. So would that essentially be a strike by the players?
1: Yeah, essentially. Well, or a lockout basically is what happened. It would actually not be a strike. It would be a lockout. So
0: no baseball, no fill-ins, nothing like that.
1: Major League Baseball would lock out the MLBPA. Now, hypothetically, could they have fill-ins or scabs, as they're pejoratively called?
0: I remember football,
1: dude. Oh, that was before my era, but I definitely heard about it.
0: Oh, I remember watching the Packers with all of these guys you never heard of. They ended up retaining one of the players.
1: Right.
0: It was so long ago.
1: Who crossed company lines. I'm sure that guy was blacklisted by his other players.
0: In the locker room, yeah.
1: Oh, sure. And again, I get it. I mean, I get the dynamics of it, but when you have that kind of money that's out there, and again, you know, this isn't necessarily about the, you know, Christian Yeliches who are making 20 plus million a year.
0: Right.
1: You know, it's about that other guy, the 25th man on the roster who's making $875,000. Yeah. Still very, very good money, obviously, but if that money's not coming in, and that's the first year he's making that, that's a problem, right?
0: Well, it's all perspective. You're right. For our listeners, that's a lot of money, right?
1: Sure it is.
0: But for that guy walking around, I mean, he's and they're... Their careers are pretty short, relatively speaking.
1: Right, and it's not that money. It's the absence of that money. I mean, if you have a job that pays you $875,000 a year, wonderful. But if that job only lasts you 1 year, you know, I'd be willing to bet most of our listeners would not take that, right? You make what you make now. You make whatever that is. So you can make that the rest of your life. You can make $875,000 for 1 year. Everybody's taking the solid income because that $875,000 will be gone in 1 year.
0: Gone in 1 year,
1: right?
0: It's
1: so,
0: over.
1: So that's the issue. And again, I obviously, as a baseball fan, I hope they get it resolved. Yeah. But I get it. And I feel like there's not really too much of a middle ground compromise other than we collectively, the players and the owners, are losing money. Let's figure this out.
0: Man, I mean to bring that up. I was talking about the Brewers. Now that you're bringing this all up, there's going to be a lot of stuff in offseason that's going to be talked about. I just hope baseball is back. Clearly, I hope the Brewers, wouldn't it be great to get that World Series then?
1: Oh, absolutely. That makes it even more sweet at this point.
0: Exactly. Well, regardless, and you mentioned I'm not that kind of attorney. Rob, that's a good segue into you're an estate planning attorney. Before you die, call this guy. That is your trademark line.
1: Absolutely.
0: Let's talk about that. Let's talk about Melick Law, M-E-L-I-C-K. Melick Law, now in Saukville, Germantown, West Bend, Beaver Dam. This radio station, 3 p.m. Saturdays, it's called Your Hometown Lawyer. And we'll get into power of attorney. We'll get into trusts and wills. Essentially, that is what you do, Rob, right?
1: Exactly. That's the entirety of what I do, actually, is doing that type of work. And again, estate planning broadly, to the average person who's not thinking about it, again, something that we probably should do at some point in time, but not today. I mean, that's the common refrain I hear from clients. When clients actually do meet with me for the first time, they're thinking, yeah, this is something's been kind of nagging at us for a while, and something pushed us to do it. Now, sometimes that something is a good thing. It's retirement. It's the birth of a first grandchild. I mean, there's any number of positive reasons that can get people to finally decide, all right, yep, you know, I've been putting this off long enough, I'm going to do it. But unfortunately, more often than not, it's a negative reason. It's a sibling who died unexpectedly. It's a neighbor who passed away without an estate plan. It's those negative things that oftentimes will get people to say, you know, fear's a big motivator, right? I mean, fear might be the biggest motivator. So again, whatever the source is as to why people come to see me, that's what I help people do. I help them prepare for this inevitable event, because that's the other thing too. Estate planning is unique in the sense that it's an area of law that everybody is going to need at one point in time. There is no area of law that everybody needs, or that every single person is going to need at some point in their life that I can think of aside from estate planning. I mean, take some common areas of law. Criminal law. Well, not everyone's going to get accused of a crime. Not everyone's going to have a personal injury. Not everybody's going to go through a divorce.
0: A defense attorney. Everybody's talking about this Clancy trial, right?
1: Absolutely.
0: She's got this controversial... I guess he's controversial because of the very nature of what he's doing, defending this woman that did kill her kids. So it's been in the news.
1: Right.
0: That's a defense attorney. How many of us have been on that side of the law?
1: Right.
0: Very few, probably.
1: Not many.
0: I hope many of our listeners.
1: Right. And that's the thing. And again, sometimes people are falsely accused of crimes. I mean, there's any number of things that come into play there. So I guess my point is that by having this area of law, it is something that applies to everybody. And by definition, if you're listening to this, it applies to you because it applies to everybody. Now, everyone listening in this audience broadly falls into two groups. People who do have a proper up-to-date estate plan and people who don't. And then the people who don't really fall into two groups. People who have nothing at all versus they have a plan that either known or unknown to them is inadequate. And it may be inadequate because it was drafted a long time ago. Now, I always do let people know that an estate plan is not like a gallon of milk. It does not have a defined expiration date. However, life events change. You know, the example I give is this. You know, 20 years ago, where was I? I was graduating law school, okay? I was not married, did not have kids. Those things are different. Well, now 20 years later, I'm married, I have two children, I run a business. All these things that I couldn't possibly predicted 20 years ago are the case now. So if I were to have had an estate plan at 25, that looks very different than the estate plan that I would have now at 45.
0: And you should have an estate plan at age 25. In fact, you need one. The second you turn age 18, we'll explain that, Rob. In fact, do it now.
1: Yeah.
0: Why do we need one?
1: Yeah, and that kind of ties back to the whole perception thing, right, about estate planning. Most people, after you reach a certain age, and this is arbitrary, but I'll say 50, 55. Most people, once they reach the age of 50 or 55, they are at least contemplating retirement. It's something in the back of their mind. Maybe they're not doing it tomorrow. Maybe they're not doing it for another 10, 15 years. But it's a goal. It's a destination. And, you know, there's any number of retirement plans out there. You know, where do we pull money from? How do we save money? Where do we use money to pay for certain expenses?
0: Here's a big question. Do we have enough?
1: Right.
0: Are you on track to have enough to retire?
1: Exactly. And there are any number of financial advisors out there who can provide that information. And it's something people start thinking about around that age. That's also the demographic, in my experience, that knows they need an estate plan. Okay, the majority of people in that age group know they need an estate plan. So it kind of ties into this idea of, okay, I'm going to eventually retire, and of course I'm going to eventually pass away. What do I need to prepare for that? Now turn the calendar back to what you just said, that average 18-year-old. I can all but guarantee you, if you polled 118 year olds and asked them, hey, do you need an estate plan? 99 of them would probably say no, and the one would be the son or daughter of an estate planning attorney, right? So, I mean, that's the idea, because again, there's just such a misconception about what an estate plan can do for an 18-year-old. So why do I make that statement? Because once a child reaches the age of 18, they are now considered an adult. So again, and that seems controversial. Why would an 18-year-old need an estate plan? Well, again, I kind of divide it into groups. So again, and I'm picking somewhat of an arbitrary age, but in my experience, between, let's say, the ages of 50 and 55, that's the age where most people get old enough, their life settings are such that they start thinking, gee, we really should start considering thinking about creating an estate plan. I'm sorry, a retirement plan. Start there. A retirement plan at that age, again, maybe they're not thinking about retiring the next day. They're not thinking about retiring maybe a couple years down the road, but at least it's a horizon. And there are any number of financial advisors out there that can walk people through.
0: Or you start a 401k with your HR department.
1: Right. You know, HSA accounts, all these other things, right? And that's all financial information. That's all great. But usually tied into that, people kind of come up with the idea either on their own or through the advice of perhaps a financial advisor, perhaps family friends, that, you know, you really should have an estate plan in place. And at that age, it kind of resonates. Yeah, you're right. You know, we're approaching retirement. Maybe we're empty nesters at this point. Yeah, we should have an estate plan. So that demographic is very different, right? That demographic kind of already knows the value of it. Now roll back the clock to the 18-year-old. You know, if you ask the average 18-year-old, do you need an estate plan? I'd say 99% would say, well, no, what are you talking about? Of course I don't need an estate plan. And the 1% is probably the son or daughter of an estate planning attorney.
0: I know their follow-up probably would be, I have no money.
1: Right.
0: Why would I need an estate plan?
1: That's exactly right.
0: I'm broke.
1: And that's one of the misconceptions about estate planning in general, but in particular for the 18-year-old. So again, burying the lead, now answering the question, why does an 18-year-old need an estate plan? Despite the fact that the average 18-year-old, again, it's just average. You know, there's always exceptions. The average 18-year-old, the moment he or she turns 18, is still a senior in high school. Some skip a grade. Some have summer birthdays, whatever the case is. But generally speaking, the day an average 18-year-old turns, I'm sorry, an average person in Wisconsin turns 18, they are probably in high school. Fact number two, they are probably living with their parents or guardians still. Third is that the average 18-year-old is still probably on mom and dad's health insurance. Despite all of these facts, if that 18-year-old is, let's say, driving to school, and let's say he or she is involved in a horrible car accident to the point where they are incapacitated in a coma, taken to the hospital, as parents or guardians, if there is no health care power of attorney in place that your son or daughter signs after they turn 18, parents not only can't talk to doctors, can't review medical records, they cannot receive any information from a medical provider regarding the injuries, the care, the prognosis, or the condition, because any of that information being shared without capacity or without the consent of the person who has these injuries, which again, that capacity cannot, or that consent cannot be given if they are incapacitated, in that position, they cannot receive that information. It would violate their HIPAA rights.
0: Let's talk about if you don't have one. If you don't have an estate plan at age 18, there are some serious consequences that Absolutely. Could possibly happen.
1: Absolutely. The serious consequences are that parents are in that situation where they can't talk to anybody, get any information, or be in your room, provide any comfort, console, anything like that. Now, to be clear, okay, to articulate this in full disclosure, this does not apply if we're talking about someone who has a injury that does not render them incapacitated. And that instead, let's say that hypothetical car accident, instead of causing someone to be in a coma, causes someone to break their leg. They're in a lot of pain, but they can communicate. Call my dad. Call my mom. They have the ability to do that. That's fine. I'm not talking about that. But if someone's in a coma, by definition, they don't have the ability to make the decision and inform the hospital staff that they want their parents to be notified. As a parent of two boys who are 16 and 14, so not quite at 18, but getting there, that's a huge concern. If one of my sons is in that situation, my wife and I absolutely want to be able to talk to doctors and review records and do all those kind of things. But again, that can only be done with a healthcare poverty attorney. So again, that is why every single person, at least in Wisconsin, the moment they turn 18, should have powers of attorney in place. Now, that's the healthcare power of attorney. There's also a financial power of attorney. Turning back to what you said before about the idea of, well, the average 18-year-old doesn't have money. That's true. But that's not all a financial power of attorney does. In fact, what I always encourage my clients to do is don't think of it as a financial power of attorney. Think about it as anything but healthcare power of attorney. So there are other healthcare or other non-healthcare issues that come into play. For example, if that child is enrolled in college, as a parent, you now have the ability to talk to deans. You have the ability to review medical records. You have the ability to find out if bills were paid or contact the university to let them know in the event of an accident the child is unenrolling for a semester, right? All of these things are only possible with a financial power of attorney.
0: Rob, we need to mention a few things here. Parents are listening. Grandparents are listening. Maybe an 18-year-old is listening. You offer free initial consultations. 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And of course, before you die, call this guy. Do many 18-year-olds rushing to their phone right now to call? Maybe not.
1: I doubt it. But again, it's the parent, like you said, it's the parents and grandparents who ought to know about that, right? And make that decision for them.
0: Yeah, maybe nudge them along right. A little bit.
1: Yep. And just to follow up there, Paul, I just want to reiterate my office location. So I do have 4 office locations. Main offices in Saukville. I do also have offices in Germantown, West Bend, and Beaver Dam. So I kind of have the whole southeastern Wisconsin area at least partially covered.
0: A radio show in Beaver Dam.
1: But I can also meet at your home. If you have mobility issues, if you don't like driving in the winter, I have a lot of clients who don't like driving in the winter, so I'm happy to meet there. Or on the opposite end of the spectrum, I have a lot of clients who have minor children. They don't want to pay for a babysitter. So

0: are only three of us who practice estate planning. So, and one of them got into it very late in her career. She had children. She left the big firm, decided to open up her own practice as an estate planning attorney. Obviously, I'm not friends with everybody from my law school class on Facebook. Not everybody from my law school class has Facebook. But again, just from what I know and who I know, there's only three of us out of class of, you know, 270 kids. So it's not a common area. So when I talk to other people, we, you know, talk shop about our practices, that's what people say. They'll say, you know, what is the main reason people don't have this? And the immediate guesses are people convinced of their own immortality, right? You reach a certain age, well, I'm not going to die tomorrow. That's a reason, but it's not the most common reason. Some people say cost. That's a reason, but not the most common reason. By far the most common reason, blows all of the other reasons out of the water, is a gap between what people think an estate plan can do and what an estate plan can actually do for them. And by definition, if you're listening to this program here, you're at least somewhat interested in knowing what an estate plan can do for you. And that's what oftentimes causes people to go from not having an estate plan to having an estate plan once they have full and complete information. In my field of work, Paul, is no different than any other person's field of work. If you were a mechanic and you had to explain to people the importance of having routine maintenance done to your car, I know nothing about cars. So if a mechanic that I trust tells me, hey, look, this is what you need to extend car life, I'm going to listen to that mechanic. Why wouldn't I? I don't have the expertise. I'm going to rely upon somebody who does. So again, with my philosophy and my practice is, generally speaking, I don't charge for information. I charge for implementation of that information. So that's why I don't charge for free initial consultations.
1: And we should act, what you're saying is critical here. You don't charge by the hour either. There's, I think, one exception. Yeah. I'll let you explain that.
0: Yeah, the one exception would be probate work. So again, the main goal of estate planning is to guarantee estates avoid probate. And at Mielek Law, we create trust-based estate plans for the majority of our clients that will avoid probate. But sometimes the estates still go to probate. And it's not usually my clients. The example I give is this. If I do an estate plan for Fred and Wilma Flintstone, okay, I do a trust-based plan with them, and they're pleased with how that goes, okay? What ends up happening is down the road, let's say Barney and Ben Betty pass away, right? And Barney and Betty's kid, Bam Bam, is now an adult at this point.
1: Was that the kid's name? I forget it.
0: Pebbles.
1: So long.
0: Pebbles and Bam Bam, right? So Bam Bam, and I love the Flintstones, by the way, even though that cartoon predates me. I'm a millennial, but I still love the Flintstones.
1: But everybody has heard of it and has seen at least one episode.
0: Yeah, and that's why I use that reference, right? Yeah. So Bam Bam's an adult. Bam Bam will say to Fred, you know, gee, Fred, you know, what happened? Mom and Dad didn't have an estate plan. Fred will say, well, you know, Rob did my estate plan. And it turns out Betty and Barney didn't prepare, so now I have to go through probate with them. That's how I get the overwhelming majority of my probate cases. I mean, also I get them through, you know, internet referrals and things like that, but the majority is referral from an existing client I created a trust for somebody who didn't have a trust, or a sibling. That'll happen a lot. I'll do a estate plan for the brother. Sister passes away. Sister didn't have an estate plan. Brother will retain me to probate the estate. So that's the only time I charge by the hour, because there's uncertainty with that. You're talking court filings. You're talking hearings. You're talking all sorts of things. If a creditor comes out of the woodwork, if a child comes out of the woodwork, right? If there's infighting between siblings, there's any number of issues that
1: can
0: cause
1: stuff happens every day.
0: Oh, it sure does. Absolutely. And the problem there is, again, when I take a probate case, I don't know who's coming in. I don't know what their family dynamics are. So that's why I have to charge by the hour there.
1: I don't think I've given out your number. I've said before you die, call this guy. The number to call, Mielek Law, and it's one number for all locations, 262-347-3444. And again, 20% off legal fees if you call. Just mention you heard us on WISN. Maybe you heard us on WBEV. It wouldn't be us, it'd be you, but you do once a month.
0: I do, yeah, and that one's steady. That one is every single third Monday of the month.
1: Yeah.
0: So as predictable as the tides, every third Monday, regardless of when it falls, because again, usually it falls on Martin Luther King Day, it usually falls on President's Day, and it usually falls on, there's another holiday it falls on, I don't recall off the top of my head. But yeah, that's when I'm always on there. That show airs 11 to 12, again, every third Monday. And that is a call-in show. So occasionally people call in with questions. So
1: are the questions that you would get, Rob?
0: It's usually the typical stuff. Yeah. You know, I have this document. What do you think about this? You know, what do we think about gifting assets prematurely? Do I really need to have powers of attorney? Why can't my spouse make those decisions? I mean, the typical standard questions that people, what's the difference between a will and a trust? I get that quite a bit. So it's pretty standard questions that I get asked.
1: Well, and we'll get into that, of course, this hour. We do every show. We walk through the basics. And you already talked about the POA, why an 18-year-old

0: needs an estate plan. Life events. The three D's and a B. How often do we mention death, divorce, disability, and birth? So once again, once you're 18, you need some sort of an estate plan. I'm guessing most of those 18-year-olds just do the POA.
1: That's right. Again, most 18-year-olds don't need anything beyond powers of attorney. Now, one exception would be is if that 18-year-old had a child of his or her own. At that point in time, we should talk about guardianship. And we can talk about that after the break in terms of not only for, you know, teenage parents, any parents who have children under the age of 18 should have an estate plan that deals with guardianship.
0: Okay, so once again, in your questions, it's not like the WBEV show. We send you right to Melick Law. It's just how it works out on this show at WISN, 262-347-3444. My wife and I, by full disclosure here, I don't have to mention, I choose to. We did a trust with Rob. West Bend worked best for us. There's Saukville, Germantown, West Bend, and Beaver Dam. You make house calls. What if it's a coffee shop? You don't care, Rob. You just want to get that estate plan done.
1: I don't. When it comes to coffee shops, though, we do have the issue of privacy. Obviously, if we're meeting at a Panera or a Starbucks or something, I mean, yeah. I'll happily meet there. But then, obviously, people might hear what we're saying.
0: Sure, or local friends. Right. Hey, what are you doing with an attorney?
1: I mean, I don't scream or anything. But, I mean, if I'm talking at a normal voice, I mean...
0: Like this.
1: Right, like this. People may hear it or whatever. But, yeah, if you want to meet at one of those places, that's certainly your decision. I have no problem with it.
0: When we make the official signature that signs off on it, Rob, that has to be done in person, I believe, right?
1: Correct. That does need to be done in person. Because it needs to be notarized, witnessed, all that stuff.
0: Sure. And once we should address this quick, then we'll take a break and we'll get into the wills and trusts. Also, a lot of misconceptions about estate plans for many reasons. Social media, your friend, your neighbor, just discussions and general conversations, and TV.
1: Hollywood. You
0: know, Hollywood. Whether it's a sitcom, we've mentioned this so many times, it's so true. They always say will. They hardly ever mention the word trust.
1: Right.
0: And it's just, do you have a will? Do you have a will? Do you have a will? Well, we'll explain why that's such a big deal.
1: Well, sure. And they not only do that, but when they do talk about trust, it's only for the ultra, ultra wealthy. You know, the guy who has $25 million worth of assets, right? I mean, it has nothing to do with the average person.
0: He's got it locked up in a trust.
1: Right.
0: He's a trust fund baby. Exactly. How many times do you hear that?
1: Right. So that just further perpetuates the stereotypes of why people are hesitant to create trust. But the simple explanation is this. If you have more than $50,000 worth of probate assets, you need a trust to guarantee that the estate avoids probate. It's really that simple.
0: It's that simple. But there are misconceptions, and we will address those when we come back. Before you die, call this guy. It is your hometown lawyer with estate planning attorney, Rob Melick of Melick Law, 262-347-3444. I'm Paul Kronforst again. Free initial consultation. That again. That could be anywhere, Rob, that consultation.
1: Correct. Absolutely.
0: Whatever works for you. Rob just wants you to get an estate plan done. Finishing my comment on Dawn and myself, it's not as expensive as people think.
1: Right.
0: There's where you get that, I think, impression. You got to be wealthy. It's just not, especially a power of attorney. Both my young daughters have gotten theirs done as well. And then there's that peace of mind, Rob, that you can't put a number on that.
1: Not at all.
0: Make you sleep a little bit easier knowing that you've got this done.
1: Right. And what I always tell my clients is this. You're not doing estate planning for you. You're doing it for the ones you leave behind. Because with all due respect, you're not going to be around to see the value of your estate plan. But your loved ones certainly will. Because when you have the grief and the despair and the reminiscences about someone who has passed away, the last thing you want to be thinking about is legal stuff, financial stuff. At my firm, you follow my instructions in terms of how to make sure it avoids probate. You don't have to worry about that. You just grieve the way you're going to grieve, and we take care of the legal stuff for you.
0: 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This show is on, I would say, out of a month, generally 3 weeks out of four, sometimes 2 out of 4. We're going to be on a lot in fall. It does vary, as Rob just said. We've got a lot of Saturdays coming up. At 3 p.m., it's your hometown lawyer. News Talk 1130 WISN. We'll be right back.
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0: It's News Talk 1130 WISN with estate planning attorney Rob Mielek. This is your hometown lawyer. I'm Paul Cronforth. Saturdays at 3 p.m. Big Brewer weekend. I haven't asked for any predictions, Rob.
1: Predictions are so tough.
0: They're kind of silly.
1: Before
0: the Packers season, people went game by game on these sports talk shows.
1: Right.
0: Who's going to win? What's their record? Right. You just don't know.
1: I mean, I hate to be this guy, but if I'm being a realist and not a fan, I don't see anybody beating the Dodgers in a 7-game
0: series. I was just going to say that.
1: Until
0: the Brewers show they can do that,
1: right?
0: Fine. But they've got to prove that they can beat the Dodgers in postseason. Regular season is one thing.
1: It's irrelevant. I mean, they swept us last year. Like, I mean, now, granted, Shohei was pitching at that point, too.
0: And he's not,
1: right? So that helps. But, you know, they also got Tariq Skubal, who's probably the best pitcher on this planet.
0: Well, they got the best four starting pitchers, clearly.
1: It's not even close.
0: No, you say, the Brewers had the best record, Paul. Okay, they had 100. They did.
1: Right.
0: That means nothing in the postseason.
1: Zero. All it means is home field advantage. That's it. And I'd argue in baseball, home field advantage means a lot less than most other sports. Like, but in football, it matters a lot more.
0: It does matter a lot. Three in a row, though, Rob, they've won the last two World Series. Mm-hmm. Somebody's got to knock them off.
1: Well, and that's the thing, too. If you're a baseball fan and you want a season next year, the likelihood of a season goes down dramatically if the Dodgers win again, is what I'd argue. Well, sure, because now these owners are saying, well, the biggest, wealthiest team just won three titles.
0: It makes their case, yes. Yeah, that's a good point.
1: Right. So it just makes the owners probably dig in more to this idea of the salary cap, and the players are not willing to budge on a salary cap. So if someone else wins, you could make the argument, well, the Brewers won a World Series. Their payroll is only $120 million. Not that big of a deal compared to the $380 million payroll the Dodgers
0: have. I think the smallest payroll we have, right? Is it the
1: smallest? No, we don't have the smallest in the league. Oh, no.
0: It's the smallest market.
1: It's the smallest market, correct.
0: But not the smallest payroll.
1: Correct.
0: Okay. Yeah. And Yelich being named captain, that's just a little bit of, not side drama, but it's never been done, I guess, before.
1: I mean, he's earned it. He's been here forever. He's been a team leader. I mean,
0: respected by everybody.
1: Yeah, absolutely.
0: Not a great season batting average. No. That is all forgotten in the postseason. If he hits a homer to walk it off a game or two, that's a whole different conversation.
1: You just need 11 wins, Paul. That's all it is.
0: It's that simple. It's like getting a 300 game, right? You just need, 12 straight strikes.
1: That's right.
0: That's not hard. No big deal. Okay, Rob, we got to talk a bit more about Before You Die, Call This Guy. That's you. 262-347-3444. That's Mielek Law. Mielick. I think you wanted to talk guardianship a bit.
1: I did, yeah. So I'd mentioned before when I talked about that 18-year-old who has children, why they need guardianship. Well, anybody who has minor children needs guardianship provisions. What is guardianship? Guardianship is when you establish who would serve as the parent or as the child, the minor child's guardians in the event that the parents pass away. And what I would say there is this, is I would say that, you know, we talked about probate a little bit. We're going to talk about it more in the next session here. But the idea is this, the most important thing an estate plan can do for somebody who has minor children, children under the age of 18, is determine guardianship. Because I will tell you this, the only way to determine guardianship under Wisconsin law is either through a will or a trust. Literally nothing else works. So if you have a notarized letter from saying that we want my brother to get guardianship, or if we have a recorded statement saying that my parents get the children in the event of our demise, it is completely unenforceable. It is worthless. It is not. It's nothing, basically. It has to be in either a will or a trust.
0: And nowadays, can I just do that online? Can I just print it off online and sign it?
1: You can print it off online, but when you look at a lot of those companies, they will say in the small print, this is not a substitute for legal advice. Please seek the advice of legal counsel. So it's like anything else. You know, the example I give is, can I change my transmission in my car if it goes up? Sure, I can. How do I know it's being done correctly? I have no idea. That's why you go to a mechanic to do that. It's the same reason why you go to...
0: And could you make changes, Rob?
1: Sure. And that's the thing. I mean, you'd have to do it again, whereas at my firm, changes are done complimentary. So again, the idea would be if you have minor children, even though most people who have minor children are, let's say, under that age of 50. I mean, there's certainly some 50-year-olds who have minor children, but most people who have young children are under the age of 50. Not in that era where they're thinking estate planning, but you do need an estate plan because you got those minor children out there. And again, the only way to determine guardianship is that way. Tying it back in also with powers of attorney. If I'm married, I am married, but I'm saying in this example, if I'm married and I get in a horrible car accident, I don't have a healthcare power of attorney, my wife can't make medical decisions for me either. She can't talk to doctors, find out anything about injuries, care, prognosis, condition, any of that stuff either. So it's the exact same thing. Not only can you not make those decisions, decisions for an 18-year-old who happens to be a child of yours. You can't make them for a spouse either.
0: Unless you've got these documents.
1: Unless you have these powers of attorney.
0: That is a tough one to grapple with.
1: It is.
0: I'm sure you have clients and listeners right now might be saying, that's ridiculous. That's my wife. That's my husband. We've been married for 35 years. It doesn't matter.
1: My response is very simple. It may be ridiculous, but it's the law.
0: And law is law. This is Wisconsin law.
1: That's right.
0: Very safe to say.
1: It does.
0: Everything we do in this show is regarding Wisconsin
1: law. That's 100% right. That's 100% right. So it definitely could vary from state to state. So that's where we're looking as far as guardianships. But the most common question I get and the question that I spend a lot of time talking about is the differences between wills and trusts. Because a lot of people have this misconception, as we talked about in the previous segment, about trusts are only for wealthy individuals. That is not true. As I mentioned in the previous segment, anybody who has more than $50,000 worth of probate assets should consider creating a trust. So let's start with what a will is and what it does. So a well-drafted will is always going to do two things, and when applicable, it'll do a third, right? First thing a well-drafted will does is determine who are your beneficiaries. Who or what, in the case of charities, receive the proceeds of your estate after you pass away. Second thing it does is determine who's in charge. That's called an executor. That person's job is to shepherd the assets into the estate, pay out final expenses, distribute the proceeds. Third thing, as we discussed before, when applicable, guardianship of minor children. Those are all good things. The problem is, under Wisconsin law, again, if you have a will-based plan only and you have more than $50,000 worth of probate assets, which includes, in most cases, the equity in one's home, the estate goes to probate. I'd be willing to bet that most people in this listening audience right now, based on demographics, own their homes and not only own their homes, but have more than $50,000 worth of equity.
0: Oh, clearly.
1: Right. So
0: not everybody, right, but of course, most.
1: Right. So again, if that's the case, then just creating a will does not avoid probate. What is probate? Let's define that quickly. Probate is the process where a court oversees the administration of an estate. Estate goes to probate. We have a series of hearings, series of filings, series of deadlines, series of events that occur before assets go from your name as the deceased to the name of your beneficiaries. I encourage my clients to create plans that are guaranteed to avoid probate.
0: Because you're at the mercy of the courts, Rob. This could also drag on.
1: Absolutely.
0: And last a long time. Yeah. It might even take a while till you even get to that point.
1: Right. My three quick talking points. Average cost of probate is $8,000 to $12,000. Average length of probate is 12 to 18 months, and it's all public record. The only way to guarantee we avoid probate is to create a trust. Now, the type of trust I recommend is what's called a revocable living trust, which gives the creator or creators of the trust the ability to make any changes they want at any time while still retaining full use, full access, full control over trust assets. So this has nothing to do with wealth at all. As long as you're over that $50,000 threshold, we want that trust because we don't want any more of our money to go to the government to pay for the administration of an estate or go to the attorneys that have to work to get it through probate. We're allowed to keep a lot more of our money by creating a trust. So yes, it's going to be more expensive in time one, but it's going to save significantly more money in time two.
0: What if somebody's listening and, you know, I don't have any kids. I've never been married. It's a male and he's 70 years old. He's retired, but he might own a home.
1: Right.
0: So essentially, you would still say that guy should get an estate plan,
1: absolutely,
0: right?
1: Because where does he want that to go? Because I can tell you this, most folks who are 70 years old, single, never married, no kids, probably would not want all of their money going to their siblings, because that's where it would go next.
0: And maybe, who decides,
1: right,
0: if you don't have a...
1: Well, the state of Wisconsin has intestacy statutes, right, that determine where assets go upon someone who does not have a will. Intestacy is just a fancy Latin word for dying without an estate or dying without a will. The problem is that may not be where you want the assets to go, particularly for my childless folks, right? For my clients who have children, most of the time they want their assets going to their children. So that's not that big of a deal in terms of where the assets go. It's certainly a big deal in terms of how long it takes to get there, 12 to 18 months, and how expensive it's going to be to get there, on average, $8,000 to $12,000.
0: So I'd say, Rob, most people would answer that and saying, I want to be the guy that decides. I want to be the person that determines. And if you have an estate plan, peace of mind. You're the person that decides.
1: You worked hard for your money.
0: Yeah.
1: You have earned the right to determine where it goes with as minimal cost, time, delay, aggravation, and governmental interference.
0: Whether you're married, have 10 kids, no kids, or a bachelor, like we talked about, or a bachelorette, either way works. Now, we're talking with estate planning attorney Rob Mielek. 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We'll be right back.
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0: Sunday, Packers travel to Tampa Bay. 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

0: back with your hometown lawyer. It's News Talk 1130 WISN, and estate planning attorney Rob Mielek is here. 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I think you're offering a free initial consultation. No obligation, no money down. It doesn't cost you a cent.
1: Right. To get that information. Again, we need full information before we can make fully informed decisions. So I do that by offering that free initial consultation at any of my four office locations, Saukville, Germantown, West Bend, Beaver Dam. Also, as you mentioned, that 20% discount. And I do make house calls, and we can even do it virtually for the first meeting.
0: Would this make sense, Rob, if I tell somebody, you don't have any plan? They go, no, I've never done one. I put it on the back burner. At the very least, have power of attorney?
1: Yeah. I mean, it's better than nothing. You know, the example I give is this. If I'm homeless and I have nothing, I'm walking. If someone gives me a bike, I'm grateful to have the bike as opposed to walking. But again, most people would rather have a car than a bike.
0: Right.
1: And if you can afford a car, you typically drive in a car, not ride around on a bike. So it is better than nothing. Right.
0: Yeah.
1: But at the same time, for most people, they need that trust.
0: It's kind of the starting point.
1: Exactly.
0: The foundation of an estate plan.
1: Yeah. And again, if you're 18, it's typically 99% of the time the entirety of the estate plan until we have a life event such as marriage or children. Or home ownership.
0: And Rob, if you're 18, and you may not listen to the show, but your parents are, or your grandparents, if you're listening and you have grandkids or your own child, please pass along Rob's number. At the very least, Rob, they're welcome to come along and meet with their children.
1: Exactly. Let's have a conversation. Let's just have a conversation. I mean, you can hear me on the radio. You can hear me speak in generalities. But when you have that free initial consultation, you're hearing it personally. It's adapted to your situation. And we can just figure out what, if anything, I can be of service to you on.
0: When we come back, Rob, I kind of want you to explain why it's so important. Before you die, call this guy. That's your line, right? And that is true, but there's a big but, a true but, and we'll explain why after this. 262-347-3444 to reach out to Mielek Law, your hometown lawyer. We'll be right back.
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0: mentioned, Before You Die, Call This Guy, Your Hometown Lawyer, is back, which means, Rob, I could literally wait till the day before I die to do an estate plan. Is that accurate?
1: It's not entirely accurate, because what happens is, if you lack capacity, you can't execute an estate plan. So what happens is this. If I have somebody who, let's say, is in hospice or somewhere else, and they need to get something done because they've waited till literally the last minute, I could say, I can help you so long as that person has capacity, right? If you lose capacity, you are under anesthesia, you're in a coma, you have dementia or Alzheimer's, whatever the case is, I can't help at that point because you need to have capacity. So it really should be before you're incapacitated, call this guy, but incapacitated doesn't rhyme with die, so we just have before you die, call this guy.
0: Because it rhymes.
1: It rhymes.
0: And it's really good, and it is your line. Trademarked, I think, is the right term.
1: It is
0: right?
1: Trademarked, yes, sir.
0: Rob, always a pleasure. 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You have paralegals as well. You have another attorney on staff. You're in Saukville, Germantown, West Bend, and Beaver Dam. 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Rob, all I'll say is go Brewers, and then next time we'll talk and we'll know more.
1: Absolutely. Keep the faith.
0: Yeah, keep the faith for sure. And enjoy. Enjoy October baseball. Rob, have a great weekend.
1: Yeah, you too.
0: See you next time on WISN. Thanks for joining us with Rob. I'm Paul Kronforst, your hometown lawyer. Once again, at Mielek Law, 262-347-3444. News coming up next.
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5: An air ambulance disappears. I'm Carmen Roberts, Fox News. And the U.S. Coast Guard is carrying out an extensive search off the coast of Massachusetts for the plane and the six people on board after it lost control with air traffic control around 1:30 this morning.
6: A Canadian medical transport company, Latitude Air Ambulance, based in Ontario, has spoken out to several outlets to say the missing plane is one of theirs. According to FlightAware data, the plane plummeted from 24,000 feet to 11,000 feet in just 3 minutes. The Coast Guard says the Gulfstream G-100 was flying from Bermuda to Boston's Logan International Airport when air traffic controllers lost contact with the plane in the overnight hours. The airport in Bermuda tells Fox the plane was carrying four crew members and two passengers when it left at around 12:40 a.m. this morning, bound for Boston.
5: Fox's C.B. Cotton reporting. The co-pilot who allegedly tried to hijack a commercial jet bound for Israel is identified as the investigation probes into whether he acted alone.
7: The Associated Press has identified the pilot as Hammam al-Hammami. They're reporting he was born in the UAE and that his mother is from Syria, but he was able to obtain Omani citizenship through his Omani father.
5: Fox's Jeff Paul in Tel Aviv.
7: Israel is also involved in this investigation, with Prime Minister Benjamin Netanyahu saying this.
8: The attacker underwent Islamist radicalization. He intended to crash the plane along with its passengers. We are investigating now whether he was sent, and whoever sent him will pay a high price.
7: That hero captain who was attacked by his co-pilot, he is still recovering in the hospital in Abu Dhabi, but many calling him a hero for using his last grasp of strength to open up the cockpit door to allow those Israelis to come in and help control the situation.
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5: The House is pushing legislation aimed at restricting stock trading by members of Congress, although the Stop Insider Trading Act stalled in the Senate. Republican Congressman Brian Stile tells Fox News.
12: We were able to move this through the House of Representatives and gained a bipartisan vote. It's common sense. The American people understand the need to put in place this legislation to prevent members of Congress from profiting off of any insider information. Yet good ideas go to die in the Senate is Democrats in the Senate are desperate to have a campaign issue, and they're filibustering good ideas.
5: Democratic critics of the bill argue the stock trading restrictions don't go far enough. Millions across the Southeast are facing flooding as heavy rain drenches the area, with some areas seeing up to 6 inches.
13: Here in New Orleans, 2 to 3 inches of rain by Monday. In coastal Mississippi, going into the Florida Panhandle, we could see up to 8 inches of rain. Overall, we have up to a level 2 out of 4 risk for flash flooding through Monday. Now, yesterday, city emergency officials in New Orleans sent text alerts warning residents of possible street flooding, stating parking is temporarily allowed on medians, also known as the neutral ground here, which is generally elevated above street level. Meanwhile, several events have been impacted, including the National Fried Chicken Festival, which was originally scheduled this weekend and now pushed to next weekend.
5: Fox Weather's Brandi Campbell. And tomorrow, the flood threat shifts to the east into Georgia and the Carolinas, also in Alabama and Mississippi. Depeche Mode fans are flocking to Prague's Charles Bridge to recreate a 1988 band photo. All I ever wanted, all I ever needed is here. Well, tourists are lining up to recreate the photo of the British electropop band that was taken by Anton Corbijn. I'm Carmen Roberts. This is Fox News.
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27: 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Time now for Striking Gold. Here's your host, Kenny Michaels. That's what that little recording just said. Welcome aboard. It's great to have you. I am thrilled to be here today. We got a lot to talk about. We got a lot of exciting news to talk about. Yay, yay, yay. All right, here we go. I'm going to go ahead and turn the phone lines on. Ladies and gentlemen, the number to get me live in studio is 888-961-0222. Again, 888-961-0222. Or you can go to Striking Gold. You can go to Striking Gold with Kenny. I'm so confused. I got so many platforms. It's crazy. 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Same with Facebook, by the way. 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Call them. They're there right now. Tell them you're listening to the sexiest guy on radio, the good-looking Kenny Michaels. All right. So here's what I want to start with today, because one of the things that helps me produce a show each week is things people say to me, customers, people who reach out, Mr. Michaels, I want to move my IRA. Let's get it done. Mr. Michaels, here's some cash. I want to get it done. Blah, blah, blah, blah, blah. And I get asked a lot of questions, and I thought I'd spend a little time this morning addressing people's concerns, because it's legitimate concerns. So I'm going to address it. All right. 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Great. It's fabulous. Now, I've heard all kinds of stories. People say to me, well, Mr. Michaels, what if someone breaks in my house? Well, first of all, nobody knows you have it because we don't make an announcement. We don't get on Eyewitness News and go, from the desert to the sea in all of Southern California, this is Jerry Dunphy. Remember Jerry Dunphy? This is Jerry Dunphy. And Joe Schmo bought gold from Golden Crest Metals. And here's his address. Go there and rob him. It's not on the news, people. Nobody knows you have it. That's the first thing. Secondly, you buy a safe for $600, a good one. I can refer you to a place if you need it. And it's fireproof. And you bolt it to your foundation of your house. and you put it in your closet, throw a blankie over it. Nobody knows you have it. And it's magnificent. Now, taking possession of the gold. Oh, well, first I want to say this. If you're one of these people freaked out about, well, what if somebody steals it? Then my advice is, A, you're watching too much Law and Order and Criminal Minds and Blue Bloods. You're watching too much of that. I watch those shows, by the way. I love Law and Order Special Victims Unit. Love that show. And Blue Bloods. It's too bad they got rid of it off air. I love Blue Bloods. I think Tom Selleck plays a great police chief. Oh, yeah. Commissioner, whatever. Yeah. Oh, yeah. Great show. Anyway, when you take possession of the metal, it's a magnificent way to transfer wealth to your next generation with zero government involvement. It's fabulous. What does the Grinch say? It's fabulous, right? So it's fabulous. So don't be afraid to take possession of the metal. And if you live in a world where you're paranoid that someone's going to come in your window and now know you have gold and silver and they're going to try and steal your metals, you have an imagination. I'm not saying people don't get robbed. Don't get your panties in a wad. I'm not saying people don't get robbed. Sure, burglaries happen. Sure. But, you know, you can put, if you don't really want it at home, you could put it in a safe deposit box at a bank, but I really don't advise that because banks are struggling financially to stay afloat. And if your bank goes belly up and shuts their door, well, then guess what? They have a key to your safe deposit box and you can't get in, and there's your thief right there working at the bank. There's the thief you were worried about at your house is working at the bank. So don't be afraid. Take possession of the metal. When you buy a car, you take possession of it, right? Don't you worry that someone's going to break into your house and see you have a brand new car in the garage and they're going to open your garage and going to hotwire your car and steal it. How come you take possession of the car? Why don't you park it in the neighbor's garage? How come that doesn't worry you? If they want to steal your car, they'll steal your car. And besides, when you buy physical gold and silver and it's shipped to your home, ladies and gentlemen, put it in your homeowner's insurance policy. That's what I do. They steal it, I'm insured. See? Works out well. All right. So that hopefully answers the question of theft. People worried about taking possession of them. That's ridiculous. Just ridiculous. You're spending too much time in front of the TV. Okay. All right. Number two. A lot of people are concerned about what happens if I buy gold and silver in my IRA or cash, and then, oh my God, I need money, and I need to somehow, some way liquidate this precious metals. Okay. This is important now. Pay attention. You don't want to buy from anybody that's going to sell you foreign garbage. We have our own garbage. What the hell do you need foreign garbage for? Right? 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You don't buy Australian coins. You don't buy British coins. You don't do that. You buy American. That's it. Proud to be an American, because at least I know I'm free. Right? We buy American. 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So if you have to liquidate the metals, and you can go anywhere and liquidate them, it's an American product. 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And they make it easy. So don't ever sweat about how do I liquidate it if I need to. Gold and silver is more liquid than stocks. Think about that. When you liquidate your stocks, your tax guy makes a commission. Doesn't that disgust you? Do you know when you liquidate gold and silver through Golden Crest Metals, there's no fees, no commissions of any kind, not $1. So gold is better and easier to liquidate than stinking stocks. Okay. The next thing people worry about is, what happens if I die? Well, you're gonna die. Unless you have some kind of secret or magic that I don't know about. We're all gonna die. And we all have beneficiaries. You are literally, I don't want to use a certain word on air, so I got to figure out what word to use here. You are literally backstabbing your beneficiary. I would use another word, but I don't know if I can say it, so I'm not. You are literally backstabbing your beneficiary of your retirement account if you leave it in stocks. You're sticking it to them after you're dead. Because they are going to pay so much tax on that inheritance that you stuck it to them. Now, if your beneficiary is your kid, your daughter, your son, your grandchildren, your brother, your aunt, your uncle, your probably wouldn't be your parents, but maybe, never know. Someone you love, why would you stick it to them? Why? Because they made you mad one time because they went to the baseball game and you couldn't go. So now you're, oh, I'll get you back. Wait till I die and you pay all this tax in my retirement account. I'll show you. Really? Why would you backstab your heirs? I don't understand. Like, I got five kids. Okay, I know you think I'm crazy. I am a little crazy. But I got five boys and a grandson. God knows I could use a little pink in my house. By the way, in case you don't know, I said it before, I'm expecting another grandbaby. We do not know the sex yet. Please, dear Lord Jesus, let this be a girl. Not that if it's a boy, I'll be bummed because I got the cutest little grandson in America for sure. But he looks just like the good-looking Kenny Michaels. But a little girl with a little pink in my home would sure be a bright spot, huh? Anyway, so why would I want to backstab my kids? Why would I want to do that? Why would I want to backstab my children and leave them in a situation where Uncle Sam's going to crawl all over them? Why would I do that? And as long as I was in stocks, I was doing that to my kids. And I woke up one day and realized, holy smokes, I can keep more of my money and give them more of my money if I just go to gold. Okay? If I just go to gold.

understanding that I don't want to say there's no risk to gold, because there's a risk in everything we do, right? Any investment, that there is some kind of risk. But the small minimal risk in gold is smaller risk than any other investment out there. That's why it's the ultimate safe haven. Why do experts for thousands of years have said gold and silver is a safe haven? Because it's safe. It's a safer place to put your money. When we're old, like me, I'm 64. When we're old, we want safety. Right? I've said before, how many of you book a flight and climb on a paper airplane to go to your destination? Well, think about it. Ladies and gentlemen, this is Delta Flight 136, and we are ready for takeoff. Due to wind and turbulence, there will be no cart service, no drink service, because we're on a paper airplane. Okay? Now, that's not too safe for me. At 64, that's not safe. If I was 25, I might daredevil it. But not at 64. I'm going to go in one of those planes where I have a roof over my head, an overhead compartment. I get a little free drink coming down the aisle, right? And there's always someone with a pet. Have you ever noticed that? That's another irritating thing of mine. If you ever want to know anything about Kenny Michaels, know this. One of my biggest pet peeves is people bringing pets on an airplane. I had a flight to my grandson. I got to tell you the story real quick. I'm going to digress. I can't help it. I went to visit my grandson in Oregon, and I'm sitting two rows behind first class. And two rows in front of me, in first class, I hear the plane's taking off, and I hear, meow. And as the plane's taking off, and you know how it takes off, your ears kind of get crazy? Then I'm hearing this. Meow, meow, meow. The whole 2.5 hours. I swear to you, when the lady came down to bring drinks, I said, ma'am, get that cat a bourbon. Do something. But I'd still rather be on a plane with a roof over my head and an overhead compartment and a cat on the plane than be on a paper airplane, because it's not safe. It's not safe at our age to be in paper investments. It's not safe. It's not safe to be in stocks. It is not safe at our age. It is safe when you're young because Father Time is on your side. You've heard me talk about this. It's safe because at 25 years old, we have a long way to go before we'll need our retirement account. But at 60, 61, 62, 63, 68, 69, 84, 85, it ain't safe. It ain't safe. We need safety. We have to protect ourselves. We're not the young chicken we thought we were. I'm good looking. I look like a young chicken. But I ain't a young chicken. Okay? Not an old hen either, but somewhere in between, if there is such a thing. Anyway, the point is, that's what gold is. Gold is the safety. That's why people go to gold. All right, let me give you some information. According to 24/7 Wall Street, which is a big financial article, financial news source, a $500,000 retirement account triggers an $18,900 withdrawal at age 73. That means if you have $500,000 in your retirement account, when you have to start withdrawing money from it, at that amount, someone's going to have to take $18,900. And then they're taxed on that $18,900 a lot. But if you move to gold and silver, and it's $500,000, you still have to take $18,900. Aha! Ready for this? But the tax you pay? Way less. Way almost a third less. Approximately. So the benefits for gold and silver are off the charts. This is why people move the metals. Now, Donald Trump, as you know, tweeted, or it's True Social. It's not tweet. It's True Social. Put out on his personal True Social worldwide about Jim Rickard's video. I talked about it the other day, about it going to $10,000 an ounce by the end of the year. Then Trump turned around and pushed that out.

Okay? The whole world is now talking internationally about the fact that they think the United States is going to reprice gold at 10,000. Now's the time to buy. Now, I'm going to talk to people right now. If you have already bought gold, whether it's in a retirement account or cash or both, and maybe you bought it from hearing my show, if you bought gold, now's the time to double down and buy again. That's according to Yahoo Finance. Yahoo Finance had a big article that said gold buyers are doubling down. What does it mean? I started reading the article and it said that gold buyers are buying more. They're moving more and buying more and buying more. And buy. It makes sense. Why? Because it's working for them. I get a lot of people that say to me, Mr. Michaels, I have this IRA. I've been listening to you for months. I love these people who say that. I've been listening to you for a year. I think to myself, a whole year you've been listening to 52 shows because there's 52 weeks in a year. 52 shows and now you call me. Anyway, whatever. People are crazy. Anyway, so people say I've been listening to your show for a long time and my IRA is going nowhere. Okay, listen, wake up. Wake up. Your retirement account's not going to go anywhere. Okay? And here's a prime example. You wake up on Monday morning, the market's down 200 points. Okay, so it finished Monday down 200. You get up on Tuesday, Tuesday's done, it finished down 100. I'm using just round numbers. Wednesday, it finished down $75. We're at 375 already. Thursday, it finished down 200. We're at 575. And then Friday, boom, it goes up 400. You're still down 175. That's why your account goes nowhere in stocks. Because the stock market is manipulated by the big boys, by the government. It's manipulated by everything that goes on. If they want it to go down, they'll make it go down. They don't care about you. So your balance in your account never really jumps. Think about when you started your retirement account to now, and you're a senior. Think about when you started your retirement account to now. How long it took to get to where it is. It took 30 years. 30 years! But now you're 64. Do you have 30 more years? You don't. That's why you go to gold, right? So Trump pushing out $10,000 for gold from Jim Rickard's video. Fabulous. Wells Fargo saying the same thing, $10,000 in gold. Fabulous. And last week I talked about China sucking up silver. Let's talk about that. China is creating a silver shortage. I'm thrilled to hear it. I am thrilled. Thank you, China. Here we go again. I hate saying I'm an American, but I'm always saying, thank you, China. Thank you, China. Thank you, China. It's not for the Kung Pao chicken. I got news for you. It's because I'm invested in precious metals and they're pushing this whole stinking thing up and I'm killing it. Thank you, China. So when you take a retirement account and you move to gold, you move to safety. Okay? Everything has a risk, folks. Going out to the mail has a risk. You could get run over. There's a risk to going out to get the mail. Somebody could run you over. There's always a risk. But we old people want safety. We want to know that my money's going to be there when you need it. Here's a question. I've asked this before on this show. I'll ask it again. Here's a question. How comfortable do you feel your money will be there in your IRA when you need it if you left it where it is with everything going on in the world today? Most of you say, I don't feel comfortable. Well, then there you go. When in doubt, get out. When in doubt, get out. Here's another thing for you. People are rushing to gold. They're rushing to silver. With their retirement accounts, with their cash. Why? Because they're realizing that it's private. Okay? A lot of Americans have realized that they can't retire unless they go to gold. Because of how much tax is going to be ripped from them when they decide to call it quits and start taking money. Goldman Sachs said, gold will rise a lot more before year end.
There you go. Bloomberg, China adding more gold. 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
7: Previous discipline. I'm Roger Stern. Fox News. We're learning more about the fly Dubai first officer who stabbed his captain and tried to take over the flight until passengers stopped him. Fox's Jeff Paul in Tel Aviv.
8: Netanyahu asking Captain Smit Machar how things all started. The captain explaining to Netanyahu, his co-pilot asked if he could pray, which he did right behind him.
9: My first thought was that there was a catastrophic damage to the aircraft and something is not right. But then after that, the blow kept coming one after the other. And that's when I realized that it's not the aircraft, it's the other guy who was in the cockpit with me.
8: After that, Captain Smit Machar bravely opened up the cockpit. Netanyahu saying, "You're a hero for Israel, India, and the entire world."
7: Investigators want to know if the first officer acted alone or had connections to an extremist group or foreign entity. We should tell you that The first officer who allegedly tried to stab his captain had been disciplined by a previous employer and grounded. At least 10 people injured, 2 in critical condition in Australia after the driver of a vehicle plowed into a crowd standing in the road to cheer on the Newcastle Knights rugby team. Police confirming it was not a terrorist attack. Counterterrorism Minister Yasmin Catley.
10: Please drive responsibly. Take your time. We want everybody to enjoy themselves and help in celebrating what the Newcastle Knights have achieved.
7: Multiple reports say the 18-year-old motorist drove erratically to get the crowd excited but lost control of his vehicle. 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
4: You've tuned in to the best weekend talk show in America. Hey there, we are Armstrong and Getty.
5: As usual, AI in the coming computer apocalypse was a big topic of conversation, not to mention the terrible rape story out of Cornell. Was it a rape at all? Geopolitics? Are we winning in Iran? All sorts of good stuff.
4: Yeah, we did 20 hours of live radio like we do every week, and we boiled it down to the best. If you want to hear more of us, look for our podcast, Armstrong and Getty, on demand. This is the best weekend talk show in America.
6: We are no longer the woke department or the weak department. Simple translation of that? No fatties, no trannies, no beardos, no weirdos, no wimps. No radicals, just warriors, just tough, ready, committed troops. The War Department, as you know, is colorblind, gender neutral, and merit-based. Or, as the president likes to say to me, Pete, central casting.
4: He had to be a little disappointed that he stumbled over his really pretty good line about the...
5: Twice, yeah.
4: Fatties, trannies, weirdos, and beardos. And if you're a general... A weirdo, beardo, tranny general. You're really out of luck because he's getting rid of generals left and right.
5: Absolutely screwed. I want to put a pin in wimps and come back to that. I don't literally. That was poorly put. I would never engage in that sort of terrible. Let's keep wimps in mind and come back to that. So SecDef Pete,
4: Secretary of War.
5: I haven't seen the paperwork. Anyway, he gave a speech to hundreds of officers and enlisted service members at Marine Corps base in Quantico, Virginia. A year after he used the same venue, by the way, to originally call for no more beardos, weirdos, and fat generals.
4: He likes that line, apparently. This was the State of the Force speech.
5: Right, exactly. And he issued forth several proposals. And Pete's an interesting guy. I remain intrigued by him. I think that was the word I first used when, Jack, you said, what do you think of Trump nominating Pete Hegseth? And I said, I'm intrigued. Pete's an interesting dude, but I believe him to be sincere.
4: Oh, I think he's sincere. I don't know if he's right or not. I don't have the expertise to know. The mainstream media knee-jerk reaction to firing 20% of generals and admirals or whatever is obviously it's a horrible idea. Why? It might not be a good idea. It might be a great idea. I don't know how much bloat there is in terms of generals. I always remember... Probably, guys, we've been talking to Mike Lyons for years, but it was during one of our military conflicts and some general had come out and said something very negative about whatever we were currently doing. And I remember Mike Lyons saying, there are thousands and thousands of ex-generals out there. Right. And I didn't realize that. I thought there were more like 8 generals. I didn't know there were thousands and thousands of them. So we have lots of generals.
5: If you want to start with that one, I have an actual structure of the 5 main things he proposed that I was going to go into. We could start from there. I've got to do a little scrolling.
4: Well, my only overall point was I don't know what's a good idea and what's bad, and neither does the mainstream media, but they like pretending that some things are obviously good or obviously bad.
5: Well, we're here, so we might as well continue. So he detailed plans to cut by 20% the number of spots reserved for admirals and generals across the board, doubling the 10% reduction he had ordered last year. As of September 30th of, why do they go to a couple of years ago? That's odd. Can they just not count them now? As of the end of 2023, essentially. Again, that's very odd. This is the Congressional Research Service. Do the generals move around a lot so they're difficult to count or what? But how many active duty generals and admirals? We'll put it on Michael. No, but Michael always ruins this by guessing an astronomically high number to ruin it.
4: That's Michael's thing. He guesses so far out of bounds of any reasonable guess that he ruins this game always.
5: Right. Fool me 50 times, shame on me. So I'm just going to tell you.
4: Michael's shrugging his shoulders.
7: Yeah, I'll play fair.
4: 8 million.
5: All right. How many active duty, not retired, active duty generals and admirals are there, Michael, before the cuts?
2: I'm going to say
5: generals and admirals.
2: Generals and admirals. Okay, I'll say 20,000.
5: Oh my God, he did it again.
2: Did I go too low?
4: What? Okay.
5: How could there conceivably be 20,000 generals? Who would they command, Michael?
2: All right, that's true.
4: Getting back to
5: because they're
4: what?
5: Beneath them, you're going to have multiple colonels. I'll beneath them, multiple captains. Then,
4: if you'd
5: never
4: asked
5: mind.
4: No,
5: you're out. 1,500. Play the buzzer on yourself.
4: If you'd asked me prior to Mike Lyons telling us there are thousands and thousands of ex-generals out there, I would have guessed, I don't know, 20. That's what I would have thought.
5: I went and said generals and admirals. You probably have, I don't know, 8 or 10 admirals and probably 20 generals. So yeah, I'd have somewhere around 50. 809 is the number. 809 active duty generals and admirals.
4: Active duty. So a lot of them then leave and you live many more decades. That's how you end up with thousands of ex-generals to go on cable news shows with whatever their axes to grind and complain about various things.
5: So as Pete says, the media is calling that a purge. I call it accountability and long overdue, frankly. The bare minimum. We are bloated.
4: God, I'll never understand the knee-jerk reaction to any cut in government is clearly a purge and a bad idea. What is your experience with bureaucracy?
5: Oh, I know. I know. It's knee-jerk ideology. I hate it. Here's one of your other main points. Ideological clowns are out. Patriotic cowboys are in. Hegseth said he had a... Oh, that's right. We have more clips, don't we?
4: So an ideological clown comes out, makes a balloon animal, and says we should have universal health care.
5: Right, exactly. I hate that. I hate that so much. He said he had eliminated silly PowerPoint trainings and silly drag queen shows. He touted getting rid of diversity quotas, gender pronouns, and identity months. I love all of this. He also reprised a refrain poorly from his speech last year. No more fatties, no trannies, no beardos, no weirdos, no wimps, no radicals, just warriors. The ideological clowns are out. The patriotic cowboys are in. Up with Merck, y'all. And testosterone testing on top. His tone throughout was combative. He's the Secretary of War.
4: I don't know which of those are a good idea or not. I have no idea. I don't have the expertise. Some of those are obviously good ideas to me. We don't need to have various political holidays on the calendar for our military.
5: Trans Pride Month in the military.
4: No,
5: stop it.
4: No, no.
5: I don't care if you're trans or a great checkers player or what. Be as proud as you want, but don't do it on my time. Musk. Okay, so here's another great point. Hegseth. Oh, yes, we do have that. 65, please, Michael. Here's the next big announcement he made.
6: Under the leadership of the department's chief technology officer, Emil Michael, Project Meridian will be co-led by three of our nation's best minds. Elon Musk, Palmer Luckey, and Newt Gingrich, all of whom are up in the audience with us today. Please stand if you would.
4: Newt Gingrich.
5: Now,
4: like 80 years old.
5: We all know, yes, he's very old. And we all know Elon Musk. Palmer Luckey sounds like a poker player in the Old West. But indeed, he is the co-founder of Anduril.
4: Well, he's
5: a patriotic defense-oriented tech company.
4: He's a character in a novel for somebody who didn't think very long on a name for a character.
5: Right. So these guys are going to be focused on achieving technological superiority for developing and fielding weapons and systems for battlefields in the decades ahead. To quote the SecDef, further SecWar, their work will be focused on discovering, developing, and fielding the weapons and systems that our children and grandchildren will need in our lifetimes without any creative limitations or restrictions or on any future battlefield from under the earth to beyond the moon. That's absolutely forward thinking. It's just beefing up DARPA. How can you not like that? Another big announcement he made, checking to make sure we don't have the, he said a new combatant command, in other words, under a 4-star general, one of those that he did not get rid of, would speed the development of robotics and autonomous systems. The Autonomous Warfare Command, or Auto Warcom, will be directed to buy drones and robotics in the fastest peacetime shift in modern military history.
4: 100% necessary.
5: 100%, yeah. The command is set to be functional as of October of next year. They're going to build it up and have its own department, which I'm sure will integrate with the other forces.
4: If we didn't have that, we deserve to be taken over, given, you know, the state of warfare right now.
5: Right, right. This was interesting. He announced another effort called Fortress America, in which every U.S. base will have its own power supply, independent of the national grid, and thus not vulnerable to sabotage, cyber attacks, etc. It will be super insulated from the very vulnerabilities we've talked about many times that our infrastructure has. We never got to it, partly because it was so long and involved, but the New York Times had a really fascinating long-form piece about what it would take to bring down the nation's power grids, like many of them simultaneously. And it was utterly realistic and caused me to wet my pants. It was a serious report about our vulnerability. So I think this is very, very smart
4: now, to do this. At that fortress, will there be any weirdos, beardos, fatties, or trannies? It is hard to say. You're right, Pete. It's hard to get through all four of them without
5: you got to practice it. You got to practice it. Let's see. He created an Office of Religious Affairs, which will report directly to the Defense Secretary. It will ensure that there are ample budgets for building and maintaining base chapels and other religious infrastructure and strengthen religious support. I don't know how important that is in the military. I'll give him that one. Let's see. New Corps of Cadets will work with select schools to beefing up ROTC. A bunch of different schools going to have military style training and military history and all sorts of stuff that we ought to have in our society anyway. It's Louisiana State, Liberty University, Tuskegee University, Mississippi State, and Hillsdale College, among others. Blah, blah, blah. So those are the main points. I wanted to, quote unquote, put a pin in WIMPs, which, again, is a really troubling way to put it, because I abhor bullying.
4: Is that some sort of frat hazing?
5: When we're good Lord, no. When we're talking about the drone operator guys and the computer geeks and the futuristic nature of warfare, I don't care if a guy weighs 107 pounds.
4: You're right. You're 100%
5: right. And can't wave his Xbox over his head without help. If he's like really, really good at that stuff, put him in uniform and get him to work.
4: Yep. Yeah, a woman I knew, mom of a friend of my son, back in the day, she was an FBI agent, but she had been in the military and she had to go through all this training for various things, including shooting a gun, which she said she was not very good at. And she said she was a computer expert. Mm-hmm. She said, if it got to the point where I needed to shoot a gun, we've already lost. Yeah. I mean, there's no point. Well, so that is completely right. I could see Pete being wrong on that too, just because he really likes the whole manly, how many pull-ups can you do sort of thing. But mm-hmm. I don't care if you can't even hang from the bar if you're good at hacking into other people's websites.
5: And the answer to that has always been, well, if you're at the rear of operations, those places get overrun, and you've to save lives, you've got to be trained and ready and physically able, blah, blah, blah. These people are probably never going to leave Quantico.
4: No.
5: So let's just be smart about it. Let's not cling to our old assumptions if they no longer apply.
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15: Attorney Tom Nichols.
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1: So a couple of things to talk about, including the superhuman baby of color story. So this began, as so many things do, online. This gal tweets, "You think you've seen the worst, but this week my friend turned her back on her 7-month-old for 1 second, and the baby managed to find and catch a live mouse, then eat most of it, the tail and entrails dangling out."
3: Okay.
1: There's a lot there.
3: There is a lot there.
1: Mm-hmm.
3: You turned your back for a second. Where do you live?
1: Well, you have many of the questions the world had. So one of the responses to this was, "This is such an insane take. This child is being neglected. No baby should be in a position where they could consume a dead animal that is in no way they're physically able to catch." It was worded better than I read it. "This baby found a rotting mouse corpse and started to eat it, and the mother was too distracted. Call CPS." All right.
3: So well, I didn't catch it. The mouse was dead?
1: No, because the original post said a live mouse. And this person says, "No baby can catch a live mouse. It was obviously dead."
3: 7-month-old. How old is your baby there, Katie?
4: 4 months.
3: Okay.
1: Has he caught any rodents?
4: Just a possum, but we got it away from him.
1: They're
4: quick.
1: Slow of foot, though.
3: Yeah. Possum. I don't remember the faculties of a 7-month-old, but I don't think they could catch a mouse. I don't remember.
1: Well, that's all right. So here's the reply. "People are projecting their own white experiences onto this story."
3: Okay, it's got a race angle.
1: Yeah. "I won't divulge private information, but the baby wasn't white, wasn't living in squalor, was born with teeth, walked by 6 months, is very agile and strong and well cared for, and lives rurally with no indoor pets.
3: Reads Latin and can ride a unicycle."
4: Born with teeth.
1: Yes. Yes, it happens. It happens. The kids is very
3: precocious.
1: And you
3: know what you got on your hands if you get a baby born with teeth? You got a mouse eater on your hands.
1: Hide your mice. This one person who posted this whole string, her comment was, "The superhuman baby of color who hunted and ate a live mouse simply defies white people's limited understanding." Is a very rare discourse I don't think we've seen before. And then somebody commented to that, "We are losing our last remaining novel English sentences with alarming rapidity." Let me read that to you again. "The superhuman baby of color who hunted and ate a live mouse simply defies white people's limited understanding," close quote, "is a very rare discourse I don't think we've seen before."
3: The novel sentence. Oh, that's funny.
1: People are projecting their own white experiences onto this story.
3: You gotta have a camera on this baby like we did Jackie the Eagle. I mean, you gotta have a camera full time so we can check in on the mouse-eating super baby with teeth so we can see what it's up to at any given time.
1: Oh, yeah. Yeah, there should be a national, a mouse-eating super baby of color cam. Definitely. Yeah.
3: That's a good story.
1: Every day we record little promos. They're promotional announcements for the show that run on radio stations all across America. And one of them included me saying that we would talk about Rachel Dolezal and her porn career. Remember, she was the fake black lady who's now defending the fake Palestinian lady who's come to our attention briefly and will vanish again into obscurity as quickly as possible. But the most interesting part of this article, I thought, and they talked to Rachel, who is a crazy person. She's a foot porn specialist, by the way. But they talk to her about the fact that she's down with the whole transgender thing. In fact, dated a transgender person and said, well, since
3: good for you.
1: Since sex is just a social construct, blah, blah, blah, the whole critical theory thing, woke thing. And then the interviewer says, well, you just told me a couple minutes ago, race is just a social construct. So can this other person identify as a different race? And they go back and forth, then they ask another expert, and the other expert says, well, no, you can't adopt a black racial

0: identity because white people have always had the power. Mm. So race is just a social construct. But white people can't use that logic because they're white people. The whole critical theory thing is merely Marxism trying to take over Western civilization. If it goes one way, it's got to go the other. If they're both social constructs, so if I claim a woman, I'm a woman, then I can claim to be black or Hispanic or whatever else, because that's a social construct too. But no, that wouldn't aid your taking over of institutions. So it's completely phony.
1: I remember my brother when he's about 2.5 years younger than me, and he would crawl around on the floor and catch crickets and eat them when I was a little kid. He would hold them up and drop them into his mouth. And I remember, I have a vivid memory of their little black legs sticking out of his mouth, wiggling around. But never a mouse, as far as I know.
0: Then your son was a drain licker. Is it genetic, maybe?
1: Yeah.
0: Was your brother born with teeth? So many questions.
1: I'll have to ask him.
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4: You've tuned in to the best weekend talk show in America. Hey there, we are Armstrong and Getty.
5: As usual, AI in the coming computer apocalypse was a big topic of conversation, not to mention the terrible rape story out of Cornell. Was it a rape at all? Geopolitics? Are we winning in Iran? All sorts of good stuff.
4: Yeah, we did 20 hours of live radio like we do every week, and we boiled it down to the best. If you want to hear more of us, look for our podcast, Armstrong and Getty On Demand. 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
6: President Trump signed a directive last night to formally rename artificial intelligence. Okay, between the Gulf of Mexico, Lake Ontario, and the Kennedy Center, I think he's done renaming stuff. I mean, every morning Trump wakes up and he's like, I've changed the name of cows. They're now called milk horses.
4: But is he not? Dang it. So, Gulf of the Lake America was dumb.
5: Yes.
4: But this one's not. Call an AI SI, but an official, like, government declaration that you have to call?
5: By one guy, you'd run it by nobody. See, that's...
4: But...
5: Artificial intelligence is fine. There's no need to change it.
4: Well,
5: I don't like artificial intelligence because it makes it sound fake. It's just dumb.
4: If I had to start from the beginning, I think SI is better to start the conversation for people who are just coming to it. It probably ultimately doesn't mean a lot. But you know how these names stick? It's like human trafficking. I wish that name had never gotten started because it does more harm than good.
5: It cleanses rape slavery.
4: And there are other examples that I can't think of off the top of my head. But anyway, the stupid reaction to Trump deciding to call it SI and signing an official government document. Gavin Newsom yesterday signed an official governor's executive order that you're only allowed to call it AI in the state of California, not SI. Oh, my God, could our politics possibly get any stupider?
5: I'm going to call it soulless Gavin Newsom. Gavin, I'll call it whatever the hell I want. Yeah, I know. It's just uber stupid. Actually, I don't care, but artificial superintelligence would be the best term. Combine them, because that differentiates between, like, really fun chatbots and the sort of self-governing, self-improving AI that's got everybody concerned.
4: As I work toward what we're about to talk about, one of the problems with the whole AI thing is there are no defined definitions, which defining a definition, it's right there in definition, right? The root word. You got to define what is artificial intelligence, what is super intelligence, what is the singularity, what is artificial general intelligence, all these things that people throw around all the time. There are no agreed upon definitions of, and also the most powerful, the richest man in the world who has a lot of power. Elon Musk the other day talking about this universal high income, which gets thrown around all the time. What's the definition of that? Of what universal high income is going to be, and how would that possibly work? And nobody in the media asks that question. I'm so stunned by this, and I'm stunned by other people. The rest of you must not be bothered by it because you must think it's not going to happen. That's the only way I can assume that you're not more bothered by this, that you don't believe it's going to happen in the next 2 years, like some of the smartest people in the world seem to think.
5: Or they just don't think they can do anything about it, so they're focusing on what's in front of them.
4: Wouldn't you like to know? I would like to know. I don't know if I can do anything about it, but I'd like to know, how much is the income going to be? When is it going to start? I'll be launching teenagers soon. I'd like to know these things.
5: Right. Yeah, absolutely. On that topic, which is utterly undiscussed, except on this show, apparently. I mean, I don't know that to be true, but I haven't heard much of it. We received a handful of correspondence that I thought were intriguing. Number one, old friend of the show, Mike the Lawyer, says, in regards to universal high income, in geometry, one of the first postulates that you learn is the ruler postulate. You remember that one, Jack? You're good at math.
4: I do not. That's funny. I was helping my son with math the other day, freshman algebra, and they kept all these phrases that, like, I know I knew this. I knew this backward, forward, up, and down, but I have no idea what it is now. I got to look it up. You forget all that stuff.
5: Yeah, yeah. But the ruler postulate is whether you measure from 0 to 3 inches or from 5 to 8 inches, it's still 3 inches.
4: Mm.
5: And Mike's point is universal high income is simply going to move the bar. We'll still have the same disparity in how people use their income or save their income or invest their income. Think about how people making $30,000 today are considered impoverished, but that would have been a great income many years ago, even in counting for inflation. And then on a similar note.
4: Well, is that a theory then that the cost of everything would go up with the amount of money that they're giving out to everybody?
5: Exactly. And the next email wow. I clutch in my greasy mitts from Brandon makes that point.
4: Okay. Yeah. Go ahead.
5: Brandon, a recent Oregon escapee and proud New Kansan, by the way, doesn't say where in Kansas he settled, but he does mention, please tell your listeners Kansas is full. We've locked the doors. Don't West Coast my Kansas. Yes.
4: That's funny. You get to some place you think, please, no more people move here.
5: Yeah, yeah. Let's see. Anyway, Brandon writes, here's something I haven't heard you bring up when it comes to AI and the promise of fabulous wealth. I think we have, but if everyone is rich, nobody is rich. If everyone is somehow made filthy rich by AI, prices will explode. They will increase enough to offset the increase of everyone's income. We'll have to keep slaving away at our normal jobs to afford anything because the cost of a thing will just be the original cost plus the UBI offset. What he's doing is explaining, and he's quite right, that if you introduce a great deal more currency into a situation where there's a scarcity of goods, you have more dollars chasing the same supply of goods. Now, Elon would say, well, our productivity is going to skyrocket as well. So we will have, because Brandon uses, let me finish his email. We'll have more money, but we won't be rich and we won't be better off. Say hello to the $12 million Honda Civic and the $400 Taco Bell burrito, maybe.
4: Yeah, but so you're right. So he's making the assumption that the goods stay static while the incomes go up. But Elon's claiming that that's not going to happen. There'll be so many dang... what was the car you used as an example there?
5: Honda Civic.
4: There will be so many Honda Civics that the price will be low. I don't know if I believe that.
5: Right. I'm sorry. Do you have more on that thought?
4: Man, there are so many moving parts to this
5: thought experiment in my head.
4: There are so many moving parts of this. What's the motivation for Honda to build so many Honda Civics?
5: Right, right. Well, and this is where I frequently accuse progressives of failing, because it's true, and they do miserably. Failing to contemplate the reaction of other players in the economy or in the political system to what they do. They act as if we'll just raise raise taxes, and that'll be more revenue. To which anybody with any grasp of reality says, well, the people paying those much higher taxes, they have the freedom to X, Y, and Z. Don't you think they might exercise that option, those options? Anyway, I was playing out this thought experiment using the Honda Civic thing. And as you were, okay, so we have AI and armies of robots that can crank out Honda Civics as fast as they can mine the steel, aluminum, and wires and the rest of it.
4: Robots are mining the steel and aluminum, exactly. So you got plenty of everything.
5: Right, exactly. Yeah, at least, you know, until the mines run dry, but then you dig up the rest of the world, I guess. I don't know.
4: Sorry, Africa.
5: Who is then motivating Toyota or Honda to produce infinite numbers of Civics, which will then, presumably, because you're selling all of those Civics, lead to even greater productivity, meaning everybody else's universal high income will continue to rise. And so you have unlimited income chasing unlimited goods. Nobody has any idea what that would look like.
4: Well, and
5: it's like a Sharknado. I mean, you can try to picture it, but it's guessing at best.
4: Well, it doesn't work if you limit cars to, like, there's only one kind of car in the world, the Honda Civic. It doesn't even work if you do that. But if you go to reality and it's like, well, since I got so much money, I'd kind of like to drive a Mercedes instead of a Honda. Well, then how does that whole thing work?
5: Yeah.
4: Why does anybody drive a Honda Civic If they
5: want a Bentley, for instance. I saw a Bentley the other day in the wild. It's rare. And I thought, that's a beautiful car. I'd like a Bentley. I'm not going to get a freaking Bentley. But if unlimited Bentleys are everywhere, what?
4: But so the Bentley Corporation, well, that's unrealistic. But the Mercedes Corporation, they're going to say, wow, there's a lot of people that would rather drive a Mercedes than a Honda Civic. So let's price it higher because there's demand for it. Okay, well, the price is going to go up, you know, the supply-demand line, just like it always has, and the price is going to be at what they can sell the most of and make the most profit while there's a demand for it. Why would that change? That's not going to change, is it?
5: Yeah, I did this with a couple of different chatbots a couple of months ago. You may recall it. I need to dig it back up again. But I asked, I think, three different chatbots, describe to me how an economy would work that had virtually no scarcity. Practically unlimited income and practically unlimited ability to produce to meet whatever demand exists.
4: One of the main things about all of this is, how is there not a New York Times reporter or somebody from the business section of the Wall Street Journal in the room whenever Elon or whoever talks about this and asks these very simple, obvious questions?
5: Right. I think we need like the best reporter at the New York Times, the best reporters at the Journal, a theologian, a psychologist.
4: And a magician. And they walk into a bar.
5: And a rabbi. Right. Exactly.
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4: If I had a wish, one of my wishes would be, from a genie, would be people judge policies based on the policy. And you either like it or you don't. And it doesn't matter what party or politician it's attached to. That's one of the worst things that's happened in modern times in our politics. If Obama or Biden does something that I like directionally as a policy, I don't care if they did it. It's a good thing. And the same if Trump does something that I think is a bad idea. It doesn't matter that he did it. I don't like, and vice versa. So that drives me crazy, which is how this conversation started with Andrew Ross Sorkin on some mainstream media channel yesterday. He's not a Trump fan, and he started to say nice things about the new government website that Jimmy Fallon was just mocking. And the guy who was interviewing him almost fell out of his chair. And Sorkin had to say, I want to be clear. I'm actually not. Or they started in making fun of the whole thing. And then Ross Sorkin had to correct the guy. I want to actually be clear that here I'm not critical of the president in this instance at all. I actually think this was great in terms of a website. Oh, my God. Can you say that? Blah, blah, blah. Okay. Just wanted to get that out and we can move on to the actual content of this. But that tendency is so freaking stupid. It's and just corrosive. Stupid and corrosive in every single way. Anyway, what Andrew Ross Sorkin, who's a really smart guy about business and all that, went on to say, for 29,000 websites that the U.S. government has, 29,000 different websites, the ability to get a passport, the ability to get your Medicare. I'll just read the quote from Andrew Ross Sorkin. I mean, it was like being at an Apple product announcement yesterday. And when they went through what they did and the president was there in the morning and walked through what they were doing and Marco Rubio there was and Scott Bessent was there, the whole cabinet was there. It was one of those moments where he actually thought the government was working. It's actually working. And had a warm, fuzzy feeling about the whole thing. And Andrew Ross Sorkin said the president deserves credit for that. Credit for putting smart people in charge of that and building a website that can much more simplify what the government does.
5: I've got this great piece written by one of the Doge guys, and I'll tell you why I bring that up. The title of it, I think, was, oh, yeah, Doge works. Let's keep it going. No, they didn't hit their wild-ass Elon Musk predictions of $2 trillion.
4: Wild-ass.
5: But to use the technical term, but he says, look, we found, well, you know what? Instead of characterizing it, it's right here. The reason I bring it up is because, and lefties, center lefties, quit the knee-jerkism, and we'll do the same. The guy who started Airbnb was asked to head this up. I don't know if you've used Airbnb. Works really, really well. This is a private guy. He said, yeah, this is what I do for a living. This has made me my fortune. I'm crazy rich. I would like to do this to help our people. And it works. It works great, at least so far. So, yeah, knee-jerk cynicism is just, it's corrosive. It destroys relationships, personal and national. But this guy whose name is, this is a different guy, but Taylor Hassan, goes into, he was asked to take a look at the Department of the Interior, whatever that is. they actually explain what it is. It manages more than 500 million acres of federal land, national parks, Indian affairs, federal water systems, our fish and wildlife, more than 2 billion acres offshore. He said he was asked to look at it in January, last January, I think it was. He said it was the most inefficiently run organization I had ever seen. My Doge colleagues and I found that that Interior had 50 human resources offices with more than 2,000 HR staffers for about 65,000 full-time employees.
16: Wow.
5: So 2,000 HR people for 65,000 employees.
16: Wow.
5: There were 18 different chief information officers and more than 2,000 IT staffers across the departments. There were more than 1,000 contract officers for roughly 10,000 active contracts. I mean, one for every 10 contracts? That's insane. And then he goes into a bunch of the contracts that they had that were just indefensible and bizarre wastes of money. So how you can be against the effort to root that out is a measure of how demented you have become.
4: Well, I know,
5: through hatred of Trump.
4: I know a lot. Yeah, I know lots of my favorite pundits who are conservatives, but they hate Trump so much they could do nothing but mock Doge top to bottom.
5: Yeah.
4: Which drives me nuts.
5: And they're as contemptible as the lefties who do it.
4: Absolutely.
5: In fact, maybe more contemptible. They ought to know better.
4: The stuff that was good is good. The stuff that was bad was not good.
5: Want me to talk about Trump making a bunch of threats he doesn't intend to carry out? I'll go on for 10 minutes about how stupid and counterproductive that is. But Doge was great. This website idea is a great idea.
4: I'm surprised they still call it the Bureau of Indian Affairs, since it's not about Mumbai. They haven't changed the name. They took the woman off the Land of Lakes butter, but they still call it the Bureau of Indian Affairs.
5: It's a shame, too, because she was really attractive.
4: Speaking of Indian affairs, huh?
5: I'll tell you what. Oh, wow, I'd love to tell you what. And that makes me think of butter. Wait, no, it doesn't. Not in any way. Yeah, well,
4: what kind of sells. What kind of butter do you use?
5: Well, my wife is in charge of that. But we're fans of the Kerry.
4: Put your wife in charge of the butter.
5: She runs the butter department, yes. Hmm. Right. And condiments in general with my oversight.
4: There are 2,000 government employees in charge of the condiments.
5: I'm the what do they call it? A government the guy who searches for malfeasance and bad spending and that sort of thing. In a inspector general, I'm the condiment inspector general.
4: God, you want to talk about a fail? I'm a failure all the way around on feeding my kids. I know how to make like two things. Weed out way too much, or DoorDash way too much. Anyway. Made burgers the other night. Wasn't aware we were out of ketchup.
5: Oh, no.
4: I know.
5: Oh, no.
4: I don't even cook that often. Anyway, and I'm down on my knees on my tiny little hobo grill making my burgers.
5: Right.
4: With the spatula on the cement. And yes. Make these delicious burgers, and we're out of ketchup.
5: Oh. Boy, you run out of your kids' insulin. That's about the only thing I can think of that's worse. No, you got freshly made burgers.
4: I know.
5: No.
4: I got them just right, too. I like them. We all like them pretty rare.
20: Fresh off the ground.
4: Fresh off the ground. Yeah, exactly.
5: More is the tragedy. My.
4: Yeah. Squeezing the last couple of drops out of an empty ketchup bottle. It was sad.
5: Like making that sound. The sound of sadness.
4: Like living in the Great Depression is what it was like.
5: Please. Terrible.
21: Jack Armstrong and Joe Getty.
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30: The Red State Blitz continues. I'm Carmen Roberts, Fox News. President Trump hits the campaign stage in Vandalia, Ohio tonight as he tries to drum up support for Republican candidates. He's expected to repeat the message he shared last night in Mobile, Alabama.
31: I'm asking you to pretend that I'm on the ballot.
30: In Ohio, Republican incumbent Senator John Husted faces a tough challenge from his Democratic opponent, former Senator Sherrod Brown.
32: The chair of the Ohio Republican Party says President Trump is the best messenger against Brown, saying the Ohio GOP is thrilled to welcome the president back to Ohio, a place he has never lost an election. He is forever welcome here. But Fox News polls indicate there are concerns that Husted's ties to President Trump is exactly what could hurt him in this election. Many folks in Ohio feel negatively about the economy. The president is aware of that, so now he's announcing in just days millions of seniors will receive $90 checks to help pay for Medicare Part B premiums.
30: Fox's Madeline Rivera reporting. The co-pilot accused of trying to hijack an Israel-bound Fly Dubai flight has been identified, and we're learning that he was previously grounded by Oman Air over concerns about his extremist views. Fox's Jeff Paul reports from Tel Aviv.
33: Israel is also involved in this investigation, with Prime Minister Benjamin Netanyahu saying this.
34: The attacker underwent Islamist radicalization. He intended to crash the plane along with its passengers. We are investigating now whether he was sent, and whoever sent him will pay a high price.
33: That hero captain who was attacked by his co-pilot, he is still recovering in the hospital in Abu Dhabi, but many calling him a hero for using his last grasp of strength to open up the cockpit door to allow those Israelis to come in and help control the situation.
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2: Temperatures being 30 degrees above average.
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8: Sunny to mostly sunny skies on Saturday. A very fall-like afternoon with high temperatures in the low to mid-60s. A light southeast wind will pick up around 5 to 10 miles an hour. As we head into tonight, there is a slight chance for maybe a light shower or a couple sprinkles. Most areas should stay dry. We will continue to have fall-like weather through the rest of the week. I'm Fox 6 meteorologist Lisa Michaels.
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0: Broadcasting live from Denver, Colorado. Hey, it's the Weekend with Michael Brown. Glad to have you joining the program today. Rules of engagement, you know, pretty easy. 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They're all generally at Michael D. Brown, at Michael D. Brown. And then if you haven't subscribed to the Substack, then get off your butt and go do that. 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And, of course, it's free, so go subscribe. Go get that done. Let's start by, I want you to think back to this past 4th of July. We celebrated 250 years. Why do they call it the semi-quincentennial? I practiced that word in the car forever, and I still don't trust it. Semi-quincentennial. You probably remember exactly what you did, because it hasn't been that long ago. A backyard, a lawn chair along a parade route. Maybe you had your grandkids over on your shoulders waiting for the first shell to go up over a ball field or something. But whatever that was that you did on the 4th of July, I think most of us, particularly in this audience, we felt something that day. 250 years is a long time for any human beings to build something and for it to still be running, still be going. Guess what happened on that same day? Clara Valdez posted her own 4th of July message over on X. Now, if you don't know, Ms. Valdez is a New York State Assemblywoman. Last June, with the backing of Socialist Mayor Zofran Mamdani, and the Democrat Socialists of America, she won the Democrat primary for an open congressional seat in Brooklyn and in Queens. She beat the Brooklyn borough president by, if I recall right, about 25 points. Now, that's one of the safest Democrat seats in the entire country. Now, come January, barring something strange, you know, in a month from now, literally a month from now, she will be a member of Congress. So I want you to know what she wrote on the nation's 250th birthday. She said, "Freedom is only possible when we have the conditions for the good life, health care, housing, education, and dignity on the job. But," she said, and again, I'm still quoting, "the system is rigged and our planet poisoned by billionaires, bosses, and war profiteers. This 4th of July, we recommit ourselves to remaking it, to fight for liberation from Palestine to Puerto Rico, for a Green New Deal, for the world we deserve." Wow, Palestine made the post. And did Puerto Rico. By the way, does she know it's a U.S. territory? And, of course, the billionaires and the bosses. The next day, the Democrat Socialists of America had news. On the 4th, it said it had passed more than 120,000 members. So now it's the largest socialist organization in American history, bigger than the Socialist Party of Eugene Debs at its peak in 1912. So here we are, the country turned 250 years old, and the socialists celebrated by beating the most famous socialist in America, Eugene Debs. Remember that name, because we'll get back to him in a minute. Now, since that time, I've read several articles, and I read one in particular with this headline, "The DSA Sincerely Dislikes America." And the author of this article was just scrolling X one evening, like we all do, or at least I do, particularly when we ought to be asleep or doing something else. And that's when he ran into that post that I just read you from Miss Valdez that sent his blood pressure up, just like it sent my blood pressure up. From there, the article builds a case. The Democrat Socialists of America, it argues, treats this country as an adversary to be taken apart from the inside. And I'm telling you, that hostility goes all the way back to Eugene Debs. Then the article tries to give advice to people like me, and therefore tries to give advice to people like you. Stop calling these people, the DSAers, stop calling them un-American. That's a losing argument unless you can prove it. Make them answer a harder question. The question, what do you think is worth keeping? Now, I kind of thought about that. That might be a fairly accurate conclusion. The author of that article might be right. So I decided to go back. I dug up the article again because I've been reading about the DSA and Hassan Piker and all of these socialists all over the country, Texas, you know, oh my gosh, Tallarica is going to lose. And he's a wolf in sheep's clothing, trying to play both sides of the fence right now. He has the Democrats. So now he's trying to get all the independents, trying to get some Republicans. I don't think he's going to win, but I also think it's going to be close. And Texas, and if you are from Texas or you know Texas history, can you imagine the Republic of Texas having a DSA member as the junior senator from the state of Texas? Yeah, that's what got me to thinking. So I think most of the conclusions that I read in this article are right, but one doesn't, and I want you to know which one before you try this after the election and you're sitting down at the Thanksgiving table. Start with the post that set the writer off. September 16th, Mexican Independence Day. Ms. Valdez wrote, and again I'm quoting her, 215 years ago, she said, Mexicans fought an empire that demanded our land and our labor, and we won. I'll carry that fight with me to Congress as New York's first Mexican-American representative. And then she went on to add that last month she had met, in her words, her comrades in Morena. Now, that's the left-wing party that runs Mexico. So Republicans lit her up, as they should have. Congressman Dan Crenshaw, of course, who has been beat, won't be returning, asked which Congress she was carrying the fight to and who exactly were we fighting, Spain? Now, here's the other side to it, because there's some truth to it. The empire that Mexico fought in 1810 was Spain. Americans have marched behind the flag of the old country on parade day for as long as they have been parades. The Irish on St. Patrick's Day, the Italians on Columbus Day. Ms. Valdez comes from a Mexican-American family out of Lubbock, Texas. She was proud of her heritage and the right lost its mind. That's the argument she made herself. Because the following Monday she posted again, on Mexican Independence Day, I posted about my heritage with pride and the right, meaning those on the right, lost their minds. Republicans called me un-American. But she kept typing. She said, Mexican Independence Day marks a people's fight to free themselves. That struggle is not finished. The United States still holds a colony of its own. You know what she's referring to? Remember I told you she mentioned Puerto Rico? Yeah, apparently Puerto Rico is not a territory. Puerto Rico is just a colony. And then she wrote this. I will fight empire and the fascist and war profiteers who serve it, whether they attack working people inside our borders or outside them. So now I'm wondering, which empire does she mean now? She means us. And she said so herself. Now, the article didn't quote that second post, but they should have quoted that. Because I think it's the strongest piece of evidence in my entire argument, and it came off her own keyboard and landed on her own X account. So when we get back, let's do a little history and go back to Eugene Debs. It's the Weekend with Michael Brown. Glad to have you with me. Text line's always open. You know, if you like what we do on the weekday, on the weekend, I think you'd like the weekday program. 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Hang tight. I'll be right back.
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